0: present enough evidence to prove that Clancy murdered her three children. Defense attorney Kevin Reddington asked the judge to reach a required finding of not guilty by reason of lack of criminal responsibility, arguing that Clancy was suffering from postpartum psychosis and couldn't tell the difference between right and wrong when she strangled her three children. Clancy's due to return to court on September 29th, when the judge could hear arguments about the motion. Peter Harlambous, ABC News, New York.
1: California Governor Gavin Newsom signed today new laws regulating social media and AI. They include up to $1 million in fines to social media companies found to harm kids through negligence and requiring risk assessments for AI chatbots. Dave Packer, ABC News.
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0: Normal is broke and common sense is weird, so we're here to help you transform your life. 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Dave is in Philadelphia. Hi, Dave. How are you?
1: Doing good, Dave and George. How are you doing?
0: Better than we deserve. What's up?
1: So I had my identity stolen, and someone took out a student loan in my name. So I never attended the school, authorized the loan. I've already tried contacting a loan company, physically going to the college, filing a police report and disputing it, but the debt still showing up in my name. I was wondering if you had any recommendations for situations like this.
0: Wow. Okay. Well, to start with, you're aware that if someone falsely uses your name, you're not liable for the debt. You know that, right?
1: Yes.
0: Under any circumstances do you pay this debt, period. Okay. Typically what happens in an identity theft situation is, in order for the lender to do away with the false account, they need some proof that it's a false account, and you're going to have some interaction with them. Most of the time you're going to file a police report, and you can send them a copy of the police report that says this occurred. It's identity theft. It's fraudulent criminal activity. But you're going to have to figure out who to get in touch with. Who's holding the loan?
1: It's called Ed Financial is the name of the company.
0: Okay.
2: So is that a federal loan?
1: I think.
2: Or is it private?
1: A federal loan organization.
2: Okay. Because there's separate paths.
1: Federal loan.
2: If it's a federal loan, you should be able to go to studentaid.gov, and I've seen this happen before, and there's something called a false certification ID theft discharge. And you can file for that on studentaid.gov, and that might help the process to kind of bridge the gap between a police report and what you're dealing with.
0: Yeah, I would do that, and I would get a police report, and I would be in touch with the people holding the loan and badger the crud out of them until they get this thing fixed.
2: I'm hoping you've frozen your credit since then with all three bureaus.
1: I did freeze the credit, and I already took all the steps that you all recommended. So I was just curious if there's anything else you

0: would suggest in doing it. Because, you know, I had to go back as far as, you might think it's crazy, but they made me pull my high school diploma to prove that I am who I say I am, even though someone else was able to easily get the loan in my name.
1: Wow. How much was it for?
2: So why are they not taking it off if you did all that?
0: It was for $4,000 or $5,000. It was for about $5,000 total. Okay.
2: Are they giving you any reason that they haven't done away with the loan since they know it's fraudulent?
0: No, they haven't given me any reason that they haven't done away with it other than, you know,
1: incompetence.
0: Sending us in the same paperwork, I've already sent you, you know, kind of thing.
2: And how long has this been going on?
0: About 6 months. Okay. 6 months since I found out about it.
2: And you do not have Xander's identity theft insurance, I'm sure, because you would have told me they were already handling it, right?
0: No, I don't have any identity theft insurance.
2: Okay. Well, this is the exact reason we endorse Xander's identity theft. It's not the notification. The identity theft product that they have assigns a counselor to the case, a caseworker, and they do all the crap. And they pound the lender until the lender removes the debt from your name and removes it from your credit report. And that's the follow through is not that identity theft costs you any money because you don't owe any money. It's all the hours lost of your life that you can't get back dealing with morons that work for a student loan company and can't get their head out of their butt. That's the problem.
0: That's where I'm at with it too, right? Yeah. You know, it's been hours and hours ago.
2: You're just going crazy.
0: Can you buy a product like that retroactively? Like, can you buy it?
2: No, you can't buy it retroactively, but I've sold millions and millions of them, and so they'll give me one occasionally retroactively for someone on the air, and we'll take care of you, okay?
0: You guys are the best.
2: See if Xander will pick up and attach, see if they can do it. They usually can do it, and attach to your situation and have their identity theft team address this with a counselor, with a coach, with somebody, a caseworker, to work the case through and try to, maybe they can put some pressure on that you hadn't been able to as an individual. Yeah. We'll give that a shot.
1: And there are a couple things for anyone else out there going, I don't want this to happen to me. Freezing your credit with all three bureaus is a great start. Having Xander's ID theft protection is a great thing to have. And Dave, you cover it for every one of our team members. And I've had to actually use it. Back when I started here,
2: That's right. I forgot about that.
1: I had the pleasure of working.
2: You were
1: a victim. That's right. And someone opened two AT&T accounts, Verizon accounts in my name across the country, and I was on the hook.
2: You were a cell phone king for a minute.
1: I was like, how do you rack up $2,000 on a cell phone account? I have no idea. But Xander, they handed it all for me. They just kept me up to date. Hey, here's what's going on. All right, it's gone now. You don't have to worry about it. Pulled the credit report. It was gone. So you're going to have to stay on top of this, Dave, to make sure that you pull the credit report, make sure it's gone, contact the lender, get everything in writing, document who you talked to, when you talked to them, what they said, and that's the kind of hassle that ID theft causes. And this is happening more and more, Dave, these student loan scams especially.
2: I haven't run into it with student loans as much. I didn't know that. I knew it happened with everything else. And here's a weird statistic. A large percentage of identity theft is from someone you know. Like, here's the gross ones. Like, a kid turns 21, he's trying to get married and buy a house, and finds out that when he was 12, his mother took out 3 credit cards in his name. That's gross.
1: The closer it is to your own
2: direct family, if that's you, by the way, you're a criminal. That's called fraud, not to mention you're scum because you did this to your own kid, but you're a criminal if you're doing this. And so if your mommy did this, your mommy is a criminal. Yeah, that's just because it's fraud. It's bank fraud. You're taking out a loan under false pretenses. It's go to jail time if somebody actually wanted to push it.
1: Yeah.
2: But they usually don't. They usually just write it off and call it a day. Here's the sad thing. If you don't have somebody like Xander in these situations with the credit card companies, you call Citibank and go, this is not my card. I didn't open it up. The first thing they assume is you did take it out and you just don't want to pay the bill. And so they treat you as a victim, like you are a predator.
1: Like you have to prove to them that you were not guilty as charged.
2: Exactly. You are guilty until proven innocent when you're dealing with Citibank or Chase or Fifth Third or these guys because they're just scummy. Credit card departments are horrible on this stuff.
1: Well, so, I'm sure they get people who pay it anyways because they just don't want to deal with it or they're scared.
2: Yeah, it's typically someone that is elderly will pay it anyway because they don't want to fight. They don't want to get into the argument. Or someone that's young or immature, and they just don't have the strength to push back and fight it through. Because you pretty much got to get pissed off and go at them like a cat on their face, scratching their eyes.

0: time job to do.
1: I mean,
0: do
1: you got to do it, and that's why we recommend Xander. So you just turn Xander loose, you know, turn the Rottweiler loose on them, right? And they take care of it. So that's what you've got to do is something like that. And I hadn't thought about it, George, but you brought it up. We haven't talked about it in a long time. If you're not borrowing money because you listen to this show and you're through borrowing money because you're smart, then freezing your credit bureau report on all three of them today is like essential. The first time they passed that law, so 25 years ago, about 3 days later, I froze mine, my wife's, and all my kids. And they've never been unfrozen since.
0: You won't need to. That thing's going in the ice age, baby.
1: Yep. It's better than putting your credit cards in the freezer, I'll just tell you. 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And it doesn't prevent all identity theft, because some credit card companies issue a card without checking your credit. 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

0: George, we're going cruising, man.
1: I was just looking at the photos from the last one, and it got me hyped again.
0: Oh, man. That was a fun trip. The Ramsey Live Like No One Else cruise is a blast. We take over the entire ship. Only Ramsey people on there doing Baby Step 4 and beyond. If you're in Baby Steps 1, 2, and 3, you're getting out of debt. Do not come. But if you're out of debt, everything but your house, you're moved from intense to intentional. That's when we've always told you to go on vacation and live like no one else. So that's why we call it the Live Like No One Else cruise. So it's a whole bunch of like-minded people all working on the same kind of stuff, thinking the same way, doing the world's largest debt-free scream. George is going to be doing nerd events on investing. I'm going to help. We're going to do some wealth planning sessions, and Rachel will be speaking. Jade will be speaking. Deloney will be speaking. Y'all are going to do Smart Money Happy Hour.
1: That's right. Live show.
0: Podcast live.
1: Maybe even live Ramsey show. We'll see.
0: Yeah. Well, there's a... look at that. That could happen.
1: Who
0: yeah.
1: knows? Some Deloney After Dark. That was a hit last time. Deloney, it was past my
0: Deloney's
1: bedtime.
0: Always after dark.
1: But people stayed up for that one. That was fun. It really is a blast. They're the friendliest, nicest, most generous people. Even the crew on the boat was like, who are these people?
0: Yeah.
1: We love them.
0: So official, you have our permission and encouragement to join us March 14th through the 21st. We're going to go Western Caribbean, which is Jamaica, Grand Cayman, Bahamas, Cozumel. It's a great itinerary. It's on a great ship. It's on Holland America, which is one of the top-end, high-end ships. This is not the cheap stuff. This is the good stuff. Dave, don't do Walmart on the seas, I'll just tell you. I don't do that. That stuff makes me gag. So, no, this is like
1: classic.
0: Good food, good service, good people. You're going to like the whole thing. And, wow, they just put up a picture of the ship. It's nice.
1: Beautiful.
0: Yeah, there's going to be like 2,500 of us on there. There wasn't the last one sold out. This one will be sold out. It's not yet. March 14 through 21 coming up. And, y'all, it's after Labor Day. This is going to be here in 20 seconds. We had a blast. We had so much fun. We did pop-up. We'd just be walking along, and a stage was empty, and a couple of us would get up there and start answering questions and hanging out with y'all. We ended up having dinner with a bunch of you. We ended up doing all these things on the stage. We had church services that blew up. They were fabulous. You couldn't get in.
1: And that's on top of all the normal cruise entertainment, which was fantastic.
0: Yeah.
1: So we brought our own thing to it. But
0: yeah,
1: man,
0: all their stuff is there, too.
1: If you're bored, that's your fault.
0: Yeah, yeah, for sure. We just had a blast. Sharon and I will be there. All the Ramsey personalities will be there. Natalie Grant, absolute incredible Christian artist, will be our musical guest, and others as well. So you just don't want to miss this. It's going to be incredible. If you're Baby Step 4 and beyond, be there. If you're not, you shouldn't be there. You need to be working on your stuff. We're not hypocrites. So RamseySolutions.com/events or click the link in the show notes. Stacy is in Des Moines. Hi, Stacy. How are you?
2: Good. How are you guys?
0: Better than we deserve. What's up?
2: So I just kind of wanted to talk with you guys about how do we stop living paycheck to paycheck when it seems like every time we turn around, something's wrong and we have to spend money. So to give you a little bit more context on that, my husband had to have an urgent tonsillectomy back in January of this year. Before that, we had our emergency fund, but we had to use part of that to pay for a surgeon or else they wouldn't do the surgery. Fast forward to April, we finally got our emergency back up to $1,000, and then my son had to get tubes put in his ears because he gets recurrent ear infections. So again, same thing with that. We had to take out of the emergency fund because we just couldn't afford it, and in our eyes, it was for his health. I mean, he's not even 2 yet. That kind of trumps everything, taking care of my baby. So then felt like we were doing good. And then one of our cars, the brakes went bad on it. We had to replace the brakes, the rotors. That was just $1,200. And it seems like every time we take a step forward, we take 2 steps back.
0: Hmm. Okay. Do you have health insurance?
2: We do.
0: Okay.
2: Yep.
0: So why would a surgeon with health insurance require prepayment?
2: I honestly don't know. They did it for my son's tube surgery as well. And we even contacted another surgeon to make sure like it wasn't just this one clinic. And they said the same thing. We had to pay 50% up front, and then we could do a payment on the other one. And that's just for the surgeon. That wasn't even No, or like
0: you don't pay for the surgeon. The insurance pays for the surgeon.
2: I don't know. That's just what they told me.
0: Yeah. Well, maybe you just quit taking everybody's opinion about stuff and find out what the flip's really going on. Maybe that's the emergency. Mm-hmm. I have health insurance. It pays for surgeons. What's wrong with you people? Now, if they're talking about out of your deductible, that you need to pay your deductible up front or something, that wouldn't be unusual, and that could be the $1,000. And the surgeon should be way more than $2,000 for a tonsillectomy, and the tubes should be way more than $1,000, too. So in all cases, insurance did kick in.
2: Out of the deductible.
0: Yeah, it did kick in at some point, but you've got to take control of these situations and make sure you understand and you're telling people what to do instead of them telling you what to do. And that helps in a lot of these cases, particularly the medical community, because some of them are just straight up financially stupid. And
2: I agree.
0: And they will take you places you don't want to go, okay? So you've got to plug in and understand why these charges are there before they occur. I don't think you've been ripped off. It doesn't sound like it. It sounds like you just had a run of things coming at you. So I don't think you have a choice. You just keep doing what you're doing, and eventually you're going to get the other side of some of these emergencies. The brake rotors were not an emergency. They were a recurring repair. Brakes go out,
2: and
0: car repairs happen. Do what?
2: Yeah, apparently they were bad for a while, and I just kind of kept putting it off.
0: Yeah, that squeaking thing you ignored. Yeah. That's what happens. And then that makes it like twice as expensive when you don't go get it done before you get into the rotors. And so.
2: Yep.
1: But just know that this is normal. When you are broke, it's hard to have good luck. And when you've got that emergency fund, all of a sudden you start having less emergencies because you start taking care of things, you're ahead of things, you're proactive instead of reactive. So this is a normal part of the journey. Now, all these things at once, it sounds like the universe is against you, but just know those are in the past. We're not going to have another tonsillectomy. We're not going to need more tubes put in. The brake rotors are fixed. So now let's get ahead of this thing and move even faster so that we can stay ahead instead of moving two steps back, like you said.
0: Yeah, and what if all these three things had happened and you had no money? Because you were living like you used to live.
2: Mm-hmm.
0: Yeah, you'd really been screwed then. So thank God you're on a plan. Because it limited the damage it did to your life. It just damaged your plan and gave you an emotional setback. I keep having to start over. But George is right. That is normal. And the more you work on this and the more debt you get rid of, the more room you have in your budget, and the faster you're able to go back to baby step three and finish the emergency fund, the faster you're going to see these emergencies evaporate. George, I'll tell you that our experience with working with thousands and thousands of families, including my own, is exactly what you said. Thing one is you get more room in the budget, and so a $500 item used to be an emergency, and now there's that much room in the budget. So it's no longer an emergency. So what qualifies as an emergency starts to go down. Thing two is you get ahead of things like preventive maintenance on your heating and air system. You come out and have it checked once a year instead of waiting on the whole thing to freaking blow up. Or you have the car checked as soon as you hear a squeak and you fix it before the brake pads are worn out and you get into the rotors. And you keep your oil changed. And you do the
1: and you have a sinking fund for
0: and you start to have money set aside for this and money set aside for that, and you have an emergency fund. And so once we got to the room in the budget and the fully funded emergency fund, I don't know if we've ever touched the emergency fund again.
1: You just cash flow the ones
0: that
1: do come
0: away. I think we've cash flowed the things that came up after that. And so that's the future. But for right now, Stacy's still in it to win it. And she can push through.
1: That's right.

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4: Alyssa is in Phoenix. Hi, Alyssa. How are you?
5: Good. How are you?
4: Better than I deserve. What's up?
5: So I just need a little bit of direction with how we can get back on track. Long story short, there was a point where my husband and I were debt-free, and we purchased a home. Then we went back into the, I guess, cycle of getting back into debt. So the last few years, we have been trying to kind of catch up to that on top of some medical expenses that have come up throughout that time. And most recently, we just had a baby, so that kind of added more to the medical expense. So trying to figure out what should we prioritize when it comes to debt, and how do we organize our finances that way?
6: I'm curious, when you guys bought this house, were you debt-free with an emergency fund?
5: We actually had leftover money. We both sold each property that we owned, and we did like a 20% down payment. We had like a leftover like $15,000. And then it just kind of went away in less than 6 months. We didn't really manage it properly.
6: Okay. I'm trying to figure out why you guys backslid, because I don't want it to happen again, even if we get out of this pile of debt. So lay out the debts that you guys currently have.
5: So currently we have about $26,000 in credit cards. And then two vehicle loans, one that we're almost done with at $2,500 and another at $20,000 that we just purchased. And then about $60,000 in student loans.
4: I don't think you're going to get out of debt, because I think you like debt. I think you like buying stuff you can't afford. You just went out and bought $26,000 worth of crap on plastic after you bought a house, went through $15,000 and bought two cars.
6: And added $60,000
4: to student
6: loans?
4: And then tell me
6: loans?
4: You want to get out of debt. You don't want to get out of debt. You love it.
5: Hey, perspective does change once you do have a child. So
4: like, oh, we now we're going to be a grown up. Okay.
5: Yes.
4: Touche. I will take that one. I will take that one. Good answer.
6: Okay. So were the student loans there before all this? Because you said you were debt free. So did you add the student loans into the mix after the house?
5: Yes. No, actually, that was before the house. So I kind of.
6: So you weren't debt free.
4: Close.
6: I'm not trying to do a gotcha. I'm just trying to get the full picture.
4: I've already done the gotcha.
6: Dave's there.
4: That's my job.
6: Okay. What's your household income?
5: So I bring in about $6,000 a month, and then my husband, it varies since he's like his own boss in a way. So he's a contractor, and it can vary anywhere between $2,000 to $6,000 per month for him, but it's variable.
6: Okay.
4: What does he make most months?
5: Most months, I would say at least 6 months out of the year, he would make anywhere between maybe 4,000 and 5,000.
4: Okay. All right, good. I like that. Okay. So you're making $10,000 a month. And you had a baby, and you want to clean this mess up. Good for you.
5: Yes. And then set up maybe future for baby, because we're not necessarily spring chickens. We are about in our 30s, late 30s, early 40s.
4: Mm. Yeah, you're ancient.
5: Yeah.
6: I just hurt Dave's feelings.
4: Yeah.
5: I'm
4: all right.
5: Sorry.
4: It's okay.
6: Dave's a winter chicken, I guess, at that point. But the key is here, if you want to set your kids up, you got to set yourselves up first. You know, when you get on that airplane, they say put your own mask on first, because you can't help anybody if you're out for the down for the count. So you have to clean this debt up before you save a dime for that child. And there's plenty of time to build wealth for that child and change that family tree.
4: No reason to panic. We have a new perspective. I think you're going to be okay. List your debts smallest to largest. Get on a budget. Never go out to eat again until you're 100% debt-free except your house. Never go on vacation again until you're 100% debt-free except your house. All of the whining you're getting ready to do, when I said that, you just need to look at your little baby and say, now I'm a grown-up, I have to take care of this baby, and so I have to sacrifice living like I'm in Congress and spending money I don't have. You're broke, and you need to clean up the freaking mess, and you need to concentrate on it like it matters, because it does. And then you promise yourself and each other that if anyone mentions debt in this house, we're going to punch each other. Never again. You can't wander back into debt again. Okay? If you go through all this struggle and this sacrifice to get out, and it's going to be hard, but if you're making $10,000 a month with the debt you gave me, you can be debt-free in a year, year and a half. But you're not doing nothing else. Beans and rice, rice and beans. And whatever you were going to spend on the nursery that the little kid doesn't even know is there, you can't spend. They have a place to sleep. Shut up. You need to get out of debt. Cut up the credit cards, too, tonight. Have you got them with you?
5: No, we already got rid of those. So we've been working on this a couple months. We just
4: Where did they go when you got rid of them? You chop them up?
5: Chop them up in the trash.
4: Okay, good. Good. Okay, good. Yeah, because being in the freezer doesn't count. Chopping them up is the only way they're gone. All right, and then you get in attack mode. What's your smallest debt out of all the debts you're talking about you listed? You got $2,500 on a car, $2,000 on a car. You got $26,000 in miscellaneous credit cards. Give me your smallest credit card.
5: About $1,600.
4: Good. I want you to do that next month. Should be gone.
6: Do you guys have $1,000 saved right now?
5: Yes.
6: How much do you have
4: saved?
5: We got about $2,000 saved right now.
4: Okay. Well, then what's your next smallest debt after the $1,600?
5: I'd probably say the car, just looking at my list.
4: The 2500?
5: The vehicle that we're almost, the 2500 car,
4: That's excellent. Okay. So that's gone next month, because the 1,000 is coming out of this account and 600 is coming out of your checking account, paying off the credit card tonight. And that's your smallest debt. And then we're going to attack the car next month, and it should be gone next month.
6: That's two payments you just freed up.
4: And every time you do that, you're gonna feel like, I can do this, because you can do this. But it's just a matter of focus, and you just say, the future of our family tree, we want to change our family tree. We now have a noble motivation. As you said, perspective has changed. Well, lean into that, kiddo. You can do it. And here's the thing. If you add up what you're paying out in payments, not counting your house payment, if you just put that in a mutual fund from your age until retirement, you're going to be a multimillionaire. That's how aggravating what you've done is. So you've got to undo it and get your life back. And when you do that, you're going to win with millions of dollars. I mean, these two car payments alone will be millions of dollars at their age. But you never borrow again, ever.
6: Which means we don't own a credit card anymore. We freeze our credit. We have no access to it.
4: The next time someone says something about a car, you just go, oh, well, we've got one. When we have the money to buy a better one, we will buy a better one with cash, or we will not buy a better one. Once I understood how much the car payment is worth if I'm 30 to 65, I decided I'd ride a bicycle before I had another car payment.
6: Because that car isn't costing you 40 grand. It's costing you $4 million
4: exactly. Over
6: your lifetime of not investing that payment. Exactly. And most people go, must be nice, Dave, to be able to invest $500. And I go, what's your car payment? They go, $550. I go, oh. Okay. Looks like you just prioritized your car.
4: Must be nice to invest $500 a month in something that's going down in value. Well, that's dumb. Welcome to America. So, the rule is this. If you want to be normal, it's easy to be normal in America. It's two car payments, a student loan, and credit cards you can't afford, and you're looking at your baby wondering how they're going to go to college. That's normal. In order to be wealthy in America, you have to be unusual. You have to be weird. So be weird. Don't be normal. Normal sucks. That's everybody, not just you, Alyssa. That's all of us. And so, as a matter of fact, on most things in life, you can say that. Figure out what everyone else is doing and look at their results. You're like, I don't think I want to look like that. I'm not eating that. I don't think I want a marriage that looks like that. I'm not going to treat my wife that way. I don't think I want my children to act that way, so my children aren't going to act that way. I mean, it's a weird thing, you know, but I mean, unusual is a good thing in a culture that's lost its dadgum mind. So, yeah, be weird. Be weird.
6: Normal
4: be weird in everything.
6: Is broke.
4: Successful is success is weird. Normal is not successful. Normal is just I got by and it's okay and I've kind of made it through, and that's not successful, though. If you're successful, you're weird. But you did the hard things to become successful. And the hard things are what we just told Alyssa to do. And I think she might do it, George.
6: I have hope.
4: I was kind of picking on her there. It was kind of fun. And she, good for her, she came back at me.
6: That's
4: like
6: what it.
4: It
6: takes. That's why she called you.
4: Zippy. That's good.

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0: Zach is in Chattanooga. Hi, Zach. How are you?
1: Good. How are you guys?
0: Better than we deserve. What's up?
1: I am a young business owner with a young business that's starting to bring in more money than I expected it would.
0: Yay!
1: And I'm kind of, right? And I'm wondering, how do I know what to allocate towards my business versus what to keep and invest in, like, myself?
0: That's a great question. You've got to do a little bit of forecasting, and that's not anything complicated. Just look into the future. What kind of business are you in?
1: I sell used jewelry online. So you, silver and gold jewelry mainly.
0: Okay. And what are you making? What's your income per month?
1: Last month it was $7,000 profit, and then the month before is $5,000.
0: And that's so profit? That includes the cost of the item?
1: Yep, that's profit after item costs, shipping costs.
0: Okay, so if you sold $7,000 worth of profit, what was the total sale price of everything?
1: So last month I did $12,000 revenue with a $7,000 profit.
0: Okay, so you're doubling your money on what you put into the product when you can find it.
1: Correct.
0: Okay, so you buy something for $5,000 and you're selling it for $12,000.
1: Correct.
0: Okay, so when you sell it for $12,000, obviously you don't take $12,000 home. You got to put $5,000 back out there to do it again.
1: Yes.
0: That's your minimum.
1: Okay.
0: And then you can look at it and say, if I want to go a little bit more, do I want to go $7,000 and increase my inventory? As long as I'm making a profit on the inventory every time, we can have a gradual thing to increase the inventory. What I've always done and what I've recommended to small business owners is to use a percentage. And say, okay, I made $7,000 of profit. 20% would be $1,400. 30% would be $2,100. So if we said something like, I'm going to take 30% of my profits plus my cost of goods sold. In other words, you take $12,000 minus the $5,000 plus 30% of your profit would be another $2,000. You follow me?
1: Yeah.
0: And put that in, and I'm taking everything else home. And then you're always raising your inventory. You're going up all the time, pretty dramatically, actually, if this continues. What you're probably going to run into, though, is finding cheap inventory that you can make that kind of margin on. You may not be able to do that at $70,000, but you can do it at $7,000, right?
1: Mm-hmm.
0: And so, but anyway, until you hit that curve, until you hit a point of diminishing returns, I'd run just a percentage of it on reinvesting and take everything else home.
1: Okay. Okay. Because that was my biggest, like, worry was, like, am I investing too much of my money back into inventory right now?
0: Only if you're buying inventory that doesn't sell.
1: That's true.
2: How much is sitting out there right now?
1: I have about $30,000 in potential revenue.
0: Okay. In revenue. And so the inventory cost on that's about $15,000 or $14,000, right?
1: Yeah, give or take.
0: Yeah.
1: The margins are pretty.
0: How old is some of that inventory? What's your turn rate on it?
1: I think my oldest piece of inventory is less than a year.
0: That's a long time in that world.
1: Yeah.
0: Yeah. You got too much tied up in that one. You wouldn't buy that one again. You don't buy that one again, right?
1: Correct, yeah. And that's what I was kind of wondering, too. Should I, like, because it's precious metal, should I just take, like, all that old inventory and just go melt it?
0: Whichever way you can get the most money for it the fastest. If you just either discount it and sell it or melt it, which way do I get the most money? But I wouldn't be sitting on stuff for a year in your world. About a 90-day turn rate, you need to be in and out of that stuff. And you need to very carefully be a nerd, analytical, about what types of inventory are not turning and stay away from that like the plague.
1: Okay.
2: Because you might think, I can get a deal on this and I can flip it for double, but if it sits for a year,
0: now your fund's gone.
1: Yeah. It's wrapped up money.
0: Exactly. It's just sitting there waiting to be melted. And so, yeah, that's the thing. So you're not going to get burned on it, but the trick is the churn rate or the flip rate of your money, your inventory turnover rate. That's where your money is. I mean, so if you can do this every single month, if you could do it on a 30-day rotation and make the margins you made on 12 over 7, or 12 over 5, then that's incredible margins. But when you start holding stuff for a year, those margins start to dissipate.
2: Your average margin starts to go down.
0: It starts to go way down, yeah. And so you got to pick hits and not B-sides. So that's what we're looking for, and get that stuff rolled over. That's a cool question, Zach. And congratulations. It sounds like you're doing really well. If you never even grow it, you're making pretty good money. That's not bad at all. And, and it didn't cost you a lot to start up, just your first, some of your initial priming of the pump, so to speak. So, yeah. Hey, I'm going to give you a copy of the latest bestseller I did called Building a Business You Love, and it'll help you with some of the other questions you're going to have as you grow this. Trevor's in Orlando. Hi, Trevor.
3: How are you doing?
0: Better than I deserve. What's up?
3: So I'm currently living with my parents. I just actually paid off my last student loan today.
0: Congratulations. Awesome.
3: Thank you.
0: You're a free man!
3: Finally. And I'm trying to figure out if it's worth me staying here for a little bit to get my emergency fund up and then go renting an apartment, or should I get my emergency fund up and then save for a house?
2: How old are you?
3: I'm 34.
2: How much do you make?
3: I make about $71,000 a year.
2: Cool. How long would it take to save up a full emergency fund? With very little expenses. 6 months, even while living at home?
0: What do you make?
3: Yeah. I'm sorry?
0: What do you make?
3: So I bring home $5,700 a month.
0: Where the flip is all that going?
3: So it's been paying off debt up until now. So every 2 weeks, I'm married. I have three kids.
0: Oh, wow. With me. Wait a minute. Stop. Okay. You're 34, you make $71,000 a year, and you're married and have two kids or three kids?
3: Three kids.
0: Yes, and you live with your parents?
3: Yes, sir.
0: Why?
3: So I didn't always live with my parents.
0: I'm guessing that.
3: Panama City, and I decided that I needed a career change, so I quit my job, moved in with my parents, so I go to school full-time. I'm now a nurse. And so they were nice enough to let me stay here where I got through school.
0: That's a good story. I like that story, and I like where you got to. You ended up being a great nurse, and now you need to go out and have a life again, my son. It's time to leave mommy's house. Yes, go. Get an apartment now.
3: Okay.
2: What's an apartment going to cost you in your area?
3: I can get a townhouse for about just under $1,500 a month.
0: Perfect.
2: Great.
0: Does your wife work outside the home?
3: No, she's a stay-at-home mom.
0: Okay. When was the last time she worked outside the home?
3: Back in 19.
0: What does she do then?
3: She was a receptionist for a ophthalmologist.
0: Okay. I want her to find a side hustle that she can do from home while taking care of her kids to add some money to this equation so you guys can save up a really big down payment really quickly and get out of that apartment.
3: Sweet.
0: Oh, and by the way, you're a nurse. You passed your bars?
3: Yes. Yeah, so I'm a registered nurse. I've been doing this for a little over a year now.
0: You can make so much money, but you're going to be working all the time. You can pick up ER shifts on the weekend on triple time.
3: I'm actually still going to school. I have to go back for my bachelor's, so I'm doing that right now as well.
0: Why?
3: It's a contract with the hospital.
0: Your bachelor's is a contract with the hospital?
3: Yeah, when I signed on, it's a requirement to get it within 3 years.
0: Oh. Okay. And you can work overtime because nursing is everywhere. There's a shortage. You can make so much money as a nurse. RN is you can write your ticket, man.
2: It's like unlimited money.
0: It's a wonderful place. And you don't have to work like that the rest of your life. But if you want to get out of that apartment and get out of mama's house and get all this stuff in your rearview mirror, it's all the things we did in the past in order to win. The more you work, the faster you do that. And so if I'm in your shoes, I'm busting it, and mama's got a side hustle she's doing from home with the kids, and we're stacking cash in the corner, and we're going to get us a house. But go get an apartment this week.

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2: From ABC News, I'm Dave Packer. Night two of the GOP midterm convention in Dallas. Ahead of President Trump's speech tonight, Texas Governor Greg Abbott emphasized border security and Republicans' economic policy.
3: I'm here to tell you that Republicans are going to win this year because Americans want safe communities and secure borders, and Republicans will deliver on that need.
2: This a night after Trump's first speech at the convention, where he promised a $5,000 payout to Americans if Republicans stay in control of the House and Senate in November. ABC's Mary Bruce has more.
4: Democratic Congressman Robert Garcia noting time and time again, Trump has told Americans to expect dividend checks that never came. He says this offer is no different.
5: The dividend is not happening. He promised a dividend on the tariffs. That didn't happen. He promised a dividend on Doge. That didn't happen. There's no one in the country that thinks somehow this new dividend is actually going to happen.
4: California Senator Alex Padilla saying our tax dollars aren't a campaign slush fund and bribing Americans for their vote is illegal.
2: While in Dallas for the convention, President Trump toured the National Medal of Honor Museum. He repeated the desire to get a medal himself.
6: Tonight, the story will be that Donald Trump wants the Congressional Medal of Honor for himself. I'm only kidding. Actually, I'm not kidding. I would like to. I can think of no other thing.
2: No AI threat.
7: Just days after a former employee warned that AI could kill all of humanity in a matter of years, Anthropic publishing an alarming report saying it blocked several possible attempts to use its AI models to help develop biological weapons.
2: ABC's Matt Rivers, a 15-year-old boy rescued off the coast of Alaska in the Bering Sea after clinging to a small boat capsized for 3 days. Two others not surviving, a brother and a cousin. You're listening to ABC News.
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11: When the Twin Towers fell, they brought down with them a shroud between the comfortable normalcy of the past and the uncertain and fragile future. America was never the same. after 9/11.
12: Schumer urged Americans to come together again as they did after the attacks. The FBI today arrested a California football mom for allegedly doing an end run that netted her hundreds of thousands in stolen fundraising.
13: Orange County authorities say Julie Molina, treasurer of the Booster Club, boosted more than $400,000 to pay off her mortgage and her credit cards. A real gut punch to the high school football team and donors, says Max Duncan, the mayor of Aliso Viejo.
14: It'll feel like he got punched to all the people who went out there and raised the money and put on all the events.
13: The 56-year-old is charged with wire fraud that could get her 80 years if convicted. She allegedly hid the payments with made-up reports, her husband saying he had no idea how the house got paid for.
15: I really don't know anything.
13: Wayne Cabot, ABC News.
12: New Mexico's congressional delegation is now calling on Apple and Google to publicly commit to keeping the state's name on their maps after President Trump posted images suggesting the state be renamed New America. The lawmakers point out that the president does not have the legal authority to make that change. Dave Packer, ABC News.
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21: All right, we got a busy night. Thanks for checking in. We'll start off with what probably should be the biggest story out there, is that if somebody credible says, hey, we're working on something in the lab that could destroy humanity as we know it, one would think it'd be a bigger story, but it's not. What we're talking about is a researcher with Anthropic and formerly OpenAI resigned suddenly and put out a post saying, hey, I can't be here to watch the end of the world, and this artificial intelligence is working its way towards some dangerous, dangerous places. And so he resigned because he didn't want to be involved with it anymore. And the views have got hundreds of millions of views on social media. To talk about it is an assistant professor of computer science at the University of Montreal. He's also the CEO of a nonprofit organization dedicated to confronting societal risks from artificial intelligence. And this professor is currently on leave from his duties as a professor to focus on exactly this, talking about and dealing with the unregulated corporate race towards superintelligence. Professor David Krueger, welcome to America at Night. Thanks for joining us.
22: Thanks for having me.
21: What do you make of this researcher at OpenAI announcing that he's seen the end of the world and he's ringing the bell?
22: I'm so glad to see how well this has been received, how much attention it's gotten. It's far from the first such warning. I've personally been talking to other researchers about this and sounding the alarm for over a decade. And, you know, everything he said, I think, is very sensible. I think it's very well put. It's a short tweet thread. I think, you know, if you're one of the few people who maybe hasn't seen it, you should definitely go read it, because it's really becoming an urgent crisis. I would say we have to act now. And I think people are finally starting to realize that.
21: It's been a long line, as you said. Sam Altman, who runs one of these places, Bill Gates, this guy leaves this company weeks or months before it's going to go public and is leaving a whole lot of money on the table with some stock options, I'm sure. Professor, but explain to the layman, it sounds like science fiction. This sounds like a Terminator movie. What in the world is he talking about?
22: It does sound like science fiction, but, you know, unfortunately it's not. What he's talking about is the end of humanity. Talk about the creation of artificial intelligence that is smarter and more powerful and more capable than any human alive by a long shot. And then the possibility, I would say the likelihood, that we will lose control over such an AI if we are to build it. And then there's the fact that that's exactly what these companies are doing. They are spending, you know, huge amounts of money, projected trillions of dollars in the coming decade, to build huge amounts of data centers, fill them with huge amounts of computer chips, and build this technology that they admit is incredibly dangerous and obviously should not be built.
21: The naysayers are saying it's a whole bunch of hype, because a computer program can't do anything a human doesn't want it to do. And yes, maybe it might fall into nefarious hands or some person with some nefarious ideas, but the computers itself are only programmed by humans.
22: Yeah, I mean, I think that's incorrect. You know, I think that's not a very informed understanding of the situation. You know, that's just not how it works. So we don't really program AI, first of all. It's more like we grow it. It's more like training an animal. You get a completely wild animal and then try and train it. That's a much better analogy than writing a computer program. It's really a process that we understand how to do the process. We have very little understanding of the system that it produces. No credible expert will claim that they understand how these AI systems work. It's a established scientific fact that we do not understand. And, you know, they also, they do go rogue. We've seen that in the real world this year. The Hugging Face scandal from a couple months ago is just very clear proof of that. So, you know, this is something that has been hypothesized for a long time. We've been getting evidence for it in research for a long time. But now it's just, you know, we've seen it actually happen. And I just don't think that people should be in denial about this anymore. It's kind of, the facts are there. You know, if you go and look into this stuff yourself, it's very clear that this is a real problem that I and others have been studying for years and years and years. And we've been getting more and more evidence of it. It's, I don't know what else to say.
21: What you just said, something that we built something that we don't understand how it works. How is it possible that the experts built it and they can't figure out how it was built?
22: Yeah, that's a really great question. You know, what we do when we build these AI systems is we take a giant list of random numbers, like something like a trillion of them, more than, you know, it would take more than your lifetime just to count all of those numbers, read them off. And then we tweak them in very small ways, gradually, a massive number of times. And it's sort of like a trial and error selection process, where we move the numbers a little bit in a way that we think will get the system to behave more like we want it to. And then we observe that indeed, it behaves more like we want it to in some ways, but also it behaves in ways that we don't like in some other ways. And then we try and find those ways that, it still misbehaves, and then train it to not do those, using more training data. So you basically show it examples of how it should behave, or you give it some sort of reward, like giving your dog a treat when it does something you like. And you just keep doing that over and over and over and over and over again on a massive, massive scale. And then you end up with a system that is still just a bunch of random numbers to the human eye, but can do these remarkable tricks and feats of intelligence that are surpassing humans already in many ways, solving outstanding math problems that have troubled the field for decades, breaking into some of the most insecure computer systems, finding bugs that experts at the NSA didn't find for decades. So these capabilities emerge as a result of this process, and we understand the process. We don't understand how the AI systems are doing these things, and we can't get them to only do the things that we want. We can only nudge them towards doing more of the things we want and less of the things we don't want, and even that process is highly imperfect.
21: The other side of this argument, Professor, is that if the United States slows down, China is going to surpass us, and we can't have that happen. What do you make of that argument?
22: Well, I think it's really sort of the only argument left at this point to continue doing this completely insane project is if we don't do it, someone else will. In other words, that it's inevitable. That's why I named my organization Evitable, is because I think this is just demonstrably false. We know how to stop it. This all relies, as I mentioned, on these massive investments in these massive computers, in these massive data centers. And we know where all of that stuff is. And we also know where it comes from. All of these computers they're extremely specialized equipment being built in one company in Taiwan called TSMC. And TSMC relies on one company in the Netherlands called ASML. And if those companies shut down their operations, that will bring this to a grinding halt. So, China is working on developing their own analogs of these companies. But again, what we need to do is have an international agreement to shut down all of this stuff. And it'll be very easy to monitor and see if that's actually happening. And so the only question that remains is, are we willing to do that? Can we come to the negotiating table and make such an agreement? And I think the answer is almost certainly yes. I think I've seen more willingness from the Chinese side than the U.S. side so far, to be honest. I think the U.S. has basically been, corporate captured to some extent, pretending like these problems aren't real. Also, the U.S. has the lead here, right? So, right now, we can go to China and be like, look, what if we all stop, and, that way we won't continue to, race ahead of you with this powerful and dangerous technology. I think that's a pretty attractive deal to China.
21: Is there a way? I mean, we invented the nuclear bomb. They can blow up the world many times over. We have nuclear restrictions. We have nuclear treaties. We have nuclear organizations, international nuclear organizations, to sort of keep us all safe from nuclear. Is that possible with AI, something along those lines? Is that what people in your field are advocating for?
22: Something like that, I think, is absolutely possible. I think the details are, remain to be worked out. And the reason for that is because very few people have been advocating for this until recently. And that's because, this has really been a topic on which the public conversation has just been so out of whack with the reality. It's hard to believe how bad the situation is. And most people, when they hear about it, they assume it's not that bad. And so the idea that we need to, shut it down sounds crazy to them. But that's actually what we need to do. And now more and more people are recognizing that and starting to work on it. What we need is an immediate, indefinite international moratorium on building more powerful AI systems. We have to stop doing this, and we have to stop now. We have to stop as soon as we can. We don't really know where the point of no return is. We don't even know if we may have already crossed it. It's really a crisis, and we need something like that in place immediately.
21: Professor David Krueger with us from the University of Montreal. A couple of minutes left. Financially, it's a loser. Financially, none of these companies are making any money. Financially, they're pouring in billions of dollars into these systems and into these data centers and still not making a dime. I don't understand why Wall Street and the money people haven't put a stop to this.
22: You know, I do not know that much about the economic side of this, so I can't really say too much about that. I will say I think it's common in the tech industry to first dominate a market and then start making money. And with AI in particular, what the companies are trying to do and what many investors believe they have a shot at is basically rendering people obsolete. Making a machine that can do every single job that everyone is doing right now. That would be worth so much money, it would easily justify the investment. And you know, even if they could just automate 5% of the jobs, that might already pay for, you know, these investments many times over. So I don't think that it's fundamentally like a bad bet necessarily from this strictly economic point of view. But I think it's an absolutely terrible bet because, you know, if AI goes rogue and destroys the world, we all die, even the people who think they're going to make money from it. And there's also the question of when AI can do every job, you know, literally every job, how are you going to still have a job and make money, you know? And people think that they're going to be the ones who somehow still have power when AI can do everything that humans can. But I think the natural thing to expect to happen in that scenario, even if we don't lose control, is we're going to give over all of our power to AI systems, and AI is going to run everything in our society. And that's a very dystopian future as well.
21: We'll have to leave it there. Professor David Krueger, who is a professor of computer science at the University of Montreal, also started a nonprofit organization dedicated to talking about this exact thing. He's the CEO of Evitable. Professor, thank you very much for your insight. Have a good thought and keep doing what you're doing. Thanks for checking in.
22: Thank you. Yeah, thank you.
21: You got it. Got some resolution on that Missouri court story we were talking about last night. We'll come back and talk about that. America at Night, back in a moment.
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0: The midterms are almost here, and Republicans could be in deep trouble. Polls show Democrats leading in key races. Tonight, Rob Finnerty on Newsmax reveals the growing threat from the DSA and the radical left. With less than 60 days to go, Finnerty says it's time for the GOP to hit the panic button. The House may go, and control of the Senate is up for grabs. Gas prices, mortgage rates, health care, and out-of-control national debt. Americans are angry. And Newsmax shows you how the progressive left wants total control of Congress. Tallarico, El Sayed, AOC, Bernie Sanders. Finnerty reveals President Trump's secret plan to fight back. Don't miss Finnerty tonight at 8 p.m. Eastern on Newsmax. 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
27: Hey, an update on yesterday's story. The Missouri State Supreme Court ruling that the new congressional maps were unconstitutional. Missouri was in the midst of a constitutional crisis. So the news today, let's work backwards. Ultimately, it was all resolved. They had a 2 o'clock meeting or a 2 o'clock hearing with Secretary of State of Missouri, Denny Hoskins, in which Denny Hoskins has admitted and has announced that he will follow the Missouri State Supreme Court ruling that the official map that will be used for the general election will be the 2022 map on the normal redistricting schedule. The 2025 map that the state Supreme Court ruled was unconstitutional. Secretary of State Hoskins admitted that that is not the law of the land and that he is instructing everybody within his purview and local election officials to use the 2022 map. It was an interesting way to get there. They had a meeting earlier this morning. The U.S. Supreme Court, Brett Kavanaugh, turned down the request from Denny Hoskins and Catherine Hanaway and sided with the state Supreme Court again. There was a federal judge in there sort of siding with Denny Hoskins. He has since stood down, and his rulings have been stayed by Brett Kavanaugh. So the only thing left standing was the Missouri State Supreme Court, in which they were going to feed him with contempt of court. But the state Supreme Court at a 2 o'clock hearing said that the notice of this court and the notice that he has purged himself of contempt and no further sanctions will be entered. So Secretary of State Hoskins and everyone else in the state of Missouri now will work on the 2022 maps, which means Emmanuel Cleaver, the congressman from Kansas City, is the likely Democratic winner. And it'll be a 6-2 map as opposed to a 7-1 map. So the courts have ruled that the new map was unconstitutional, and that carries the day. So the constitutional crisis has passed. The state Supreme Court reigns supreme in Missouri. America at Night, back in a moment.
2: The midterm elections are heating up. Congressional control and presidential Trump's agenda hang in the balance. Every headline has the potential to shift the odds. According to Kalshi's new midterms hub, Democrats have a 47% chance to control the Senate. And in a key Senate race, James Tallarico is currently trading at 50% to beat Kim Paxton. That means a $100 trade pays out

0: According to Feeding America, over 7 million seniors nationwide were food insecure in 2022. 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
11: The co-founders of Politico and Axios are out with a second book. Their first book was much too important to forget about. It was called Smart Brevity, and it was a way to make fun of all the corporate speak and to speak like normal. Their second book is out now, called Simplify. Mike Allen joins us for a couple of moments, the co-founder of Axios and Politico. Mike, welcome to America at Night. Thanks for joining us.
12: McGraw, what a treat. I appreciate it. We've run into each other over the years. I'm grateful to be on the air.
11: Yes, you are very nice to spend some time with us. Smart Brevity was such a smart book because

0: It went right at the heart of corporate doublespeak and that language that nobody really quite understands, but we all have to pretend we understand it. Take me through the idea of Simplify.
1: Yeah, Simplify is like a diet for your schedule, for your workflow, for your life flow. So Axios is going to be 10 in January. We're only 400 people. We're a relatively young, small company. And yet we discovered even with a young, small company, schedules built up, processes, bureaucracy. And we found in running our company that it happens in our life too, that obligations, check-ins, all these barnacles pile up. And if we're not intentional about them, inertia kills us. We just keep on keeping on. So the big idea of Simplify is to be intentional about looking about how you spend your time, what you're doing, give you the tools to just say no, to delete the crap out of your life so that you have more time to do things that are actually valuable and that are actually fun.
0: The book is called Simplify. Do 50% more with 50% less. How much of this is just clearing out your inbox? But every time I clean it out, it fills it back up again another 3 days later.
1: Yeah, no question. McGraw, the big idea of Simplify is to figure out what really matters to you, what really matters to your organization. So we have a three-step power tools. Like the first one is confront. Look at how you're spending your time. Look at those standing meetings that you have. Look at those social obligations you get nothing out of and see where your time really goes. Like, cleaning out your inbox is a classic example. How much of your time goes to that and what do you get for it? Like, so one, confront. Second, delete. This is the fun part. This is the real power to delete, say no. And McGraw, this is one where I have changed my life that I used to think that a big part of my value as a journalist was just being out and about, being seen, being spotted other people. No, what I've discovered is you can get rid of social obligations you don't want to do with two simple words. I'm booked. You don't have to explain. You don't have to apologize. So one, confront. Two, delete and no. And McGraw, here's the payoff. Three is amplify. That if you cut out the crap, you have more time to do what you're uniquely good at and what brings you joy. And a well-lived life is the maximum amount of time devoted to what you're awesome at and what brings you joy. Simplify will help you do that.
0: What do you mean by cut out the dread?
1: Yeah, so we found as in talking to people around the world that in every kind of organization, habits, processes, meetings pile up. So I interviewed John Stankey, the CEO of AT&T, 140,000 people, 140 years old. So that most classic legacy company you're ever going to find. He called his bureaucracy the Borg. And I think we all have a Borg of some kind in our life. The approach that Stankey took is stop till they squawk. So cut out that report, cut out that meeting. And then if someone complains, that means that they actually needed it or actually read it and you can add it back. This is the perfect time of year, McGraw. What I like to do is every September and every January, delete every standing regular meeting you have. And then just add back the ones that are useful. Add back the ones that help you accomplish what you need to.
0: Stop till they squawk. That could be a brilliant strategy. I know that I save emails that, oh, I have to get to this. I'm going to save it. And I find out that I have these emails that I keep in the bottom of my email folder for 2, 3, 4, 5 months because I'm waiting to get to it. When am I allowed to delete it and not get to it?
1: I would say right now because here is another thing that will change your life. And I'm going to relieve you of all that inbox guilt right now, McGraw. And that is the power of now. Either answer it in the moment or never answer it. And think about the fact, when you send someone an email, would you rather have an instant yes, no, okay, maybe? Or would you rather have a considered, maybe AI-driven answer days, hours, months later? You'd always rather have the instant response. So the power of now. When somebody asks me if I want to have lunch, I say, how about Tuesday? Because that does two things. One is it keeps it off my list of things to do. But two, I find out if they really want to have lunch or if they're just trying to be polite. So much of the time in our lives goes to things done to be polite that don't really matter. As I talk to successful people, whether it's television news, CEOs, they said that one of their power tools is that if it's not about their family or about their work, they just say no. And another way that I like to look at it is the five-year rule. In 5 years, well, I wish that I'd done this. So in 5 years, I'm not going to wish that I was typing a newsletter when my nephew was getting married. But in 5 years, will I even remember if I was at the wedding of somebody that I barely know? No. And in 5 years, McGraw, are you going to remember that email? No. Just put it out of your mind. Don't worry about it. If it was not important enough to answer instantly, just forget it. Andy Card, who you remember, was the chief of staff to President George W. Bush, my first president that I covered. And he did this for reasons of government records, but every single email for 6 years, he only had three answers. Any email, yes, yes, no, or see me. And it's not a bad way to approach it. Just answer instantly. It gives the person what they want. It's off your mind. Part of simplifying is getting stuff off our mental checklists or literal checklists, because if you have a list of 10 things, you have no things. You need to wake up and think about what are the three things that I need to do, want to do. If it's any more than that, it's going to be a mental tax. We talk in the book Simplify about decision energy. So you remember President Obama would always wear a gray suit or a blue suit because he would never have to think about it. And I interviewed Rachel Maddow for this book. Every single time she's on television, black suit. And she told me that's very intentional because she spends zero time thinking about what she's going to wear. It doesn't distract from what she's saying. We should find our own version of the Maddow black suit. Don't pay the mental tax of trying to decide things you don't need to decide and that don't matter. What matters? That's what Simplify helps you get to.
0: That's interesting. I don't know if this matters in my life, but I only have black socks. That way I don't spend time matching
1: them. Brilliant. No, it's perfect. It's a perfect Simplify thing. You never think about it. You don't have to worry about if a pair is missing, any two's a pair. It's brilliant.
0: The book is called Simplify. Do 50% more with 50% less. Mike Allen, our guest. Where does AI come into all of this?
1: So AI, which was supposed to be our power tool, which was supposed to be our force multiplier, instead has turned out to be the biggest complexity generating machine on the face of the earth. McGraw, you and your team face it all the time. More pitches, more decks, more dashboards. And the AI asks you to make decisions. It's always like, do you want me to do this? Do you want me to do that? The key with AI is to use it so that it subtracts things from your life rather than adds things to your life. So if you deal with, accept all that slop coming in, we came across a study for this book that it can spend 2 hours for an employee to deal with AI slop, some deck or pitch that comes in that's all elaborate from AI when it could have been one sentence. And the way that we do that is think about what's the part of your job that you like least. And for your team, it may be connecting with guests on the logistics of what they're going to do. For me, it's expense reports. Whatever the part of your job that you like least, AI is probably awesome at it. So we ask people to look at the three things that they need to do to help their organization, to help their company. What are three things you could stop doing? McGraw, when I have a one-on-one with somebody in our company, every single time I ask them, what's the one thing on your plate that you like least? What would you love to get rid of? And probably nobody needs to do that thing. Or maybe we could do that thing once a month instead of once a quarter. So three things that matter, three things you could do. And what are three things that AI could do for you? What do you hate that about your job, AI can probably do it? And don't deal with the slop, the pitches, the decks, the dashboard. Like, that is AI trying to complexify our life when we should master it. Don't let it bully you.
0: Simplifies the book. Do 50% more with 50% less. Mike Allen, you clearly live this. You started Axios. And it has grown exponentially. The amount of content you put out is tremendous. Your team is tremendous. You're opening up local offices all around St. Louis. Clearly, you must have been living this all this time, because there's no way for you to start Axios without having some type of simplify motto in your life.
1: But we learned a lot of this the hard way. I was a pack rat. Like the first time that we met, and I was still a campaign reporter, I had a computer case, a laptop bag that was so full of cords that people called it the tumbleweed. But it held me back. And now you travel with me, I won't even have a hotel key or a luggage tag. I get rid of it all. I interviewed for the book Simplify. I talked to Tony Fratto, who runs the communications team at Goldman. Even though it's Goldman Sachs, he has a relatively small team. And he looked at what they could cut out. And the team would always come to him and they'd be so proud because this report was shorter. And he would say, do we need to do this report at all? And McGraw, here's the magic, that when he was done with this, his relatively small team had 500 more hours a year. And they were able to say, how are we going to spend our 500 hours? And this is what Simplify will do for you in your work, in life. It will give you time to spend what we all dream of.
0: Where does the term axios come from?
1: It's worthy in Greek. Axios, I think, is how we're supposed to say it. And the big idea of Axios, so we did Politico for 10 years where you and I first met. And then the idea of Axios, and thanks for mentioning smart brevity at the top, because that's changed so many people's lives, that just as complexity comforts us, that we feel good because we're doing stuff. In the book, we quote Stuart Butterfield, who used to run Slack. He would talk about work-like activities. We always felt like we were doing something. The same thing with our words. You know this, and the guests that bathe you in words are the ones who are least sure of themselves. We think that if we cover our rear by quoting enough people or putting enough stuff out there, that we won't get criticized. But that's a terrible experience for the audience. What smart brevity says is do the work for the audience, figure out what you're trying to really say. Smart brevity sold 600,000 copies. Businesses love it, but I'm going to save you that. Here's smart brevity. Pick one thing to say. If I try and sell you three things, McGraw, you're going to buy no things. What's the one thing you're trying to say, get someone to remember, tell them? Two, talk like a human. Don't talk in legalese, bureaucraties, journalese, all these dead languages that we've been taught in. And third, just stop. You've said your piece. When people ask for a raise, they say way too much. Just come in, say what you've done, say what you're going to do, and then just stop. That's smart brevity, and that is a way to simplify how you communicate. You will break through, and you will be much more powerful. Get your way.
0: I often say that those people that corporate speak, they talk in riddles. You don't really, you don't know what they're saying. They're just saying sort of, you're like, are you talking in a riddle? Am I supposed to answer that? I don't know what any of that means.
1: Talk like a human. It is a magic trick that I teach people of all kinds. The journalists, by the way, is, you know, paid writers, professional writers are the worst at all this. But the magic trick that I teach people, and this could be something you're writing for your church, for your scouts, it could be anything. Read it out loud. When you and I are talking over chips and salsa, we are superior communicators. I don't use what my grandma called $10 words, SAT words. I don't talk in riddles. But when we sit at a keyboard, we're the worst. As my partner in crime, Jim Vandehei, the CEO of Axios and co-author of Simplify with Rory Schwartz, he always says it's like we button up our collar when we sit at a keyboard. Unloosen that collar. Just say what you really mean. Simplify the way you're communicating. And then simplify your life by auditing, confronting what you're doing. Delete. Just say no, I'm booked, those two magic words, and then amplify the gift of more time. One quick gift for all of you, for your audience, is hell yeah. My hell yeah idea is that if someone asks you to do something or go somewhere and you're like, oh, okay, or I guess I should, say no. If your answer is hell yeah, that's something that's worth doing, Axios worthy of your time.
0: Simplify is the book. Do 50% more with 50% less. Jim Vandehei, Mike Allen, Ron Schwartz. The book is called Simplify. Mike Allen, I don't know how you do it. You have endless energy. Axios is one of the greats. How you were able to start a media company in this landscape and do it successfully. I'd love to have you come back and talk more about it. You are always welcome here. Good luck on the trail, and we'll talk to you down the road, my friend.
1: Grateful for that. 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And McGraw, you're the very best at what you do. Thank you. This was fun. Such a great and famous voice.
0: Mike Allen, the book is called Simplify. Back in a moment on America at Night.
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6: Hey, stay right there. We're just getting started. A couple of programming notes. Come back tomorrow night. It's the 25th anniversary of 9/11, and we're putting together the finishing touches on what hopefully will be a look back, if you will, and not a technical look back, but we're going to talk to a number of people, including former CBS newsman, White House correspondent Peter Mayer, who, believe it or not, was Larry King's old newsman back in the day on this very show. We reached out to him, and he was more than happy to come on, and he wants to, he was there at the White House and told the world that the White House was being evacuated. Imagine that conversation. So we're going to check in with Peter Mayer tomorrow night. Also, I have a cousin who lost a brother in the second tower. He was working up on the 110th floor, whatever it was, 106th floor of the second tower that got hit. The second tower fell first. And Jim Byrne is a cousin. I've known him his whole life. I went to his communion. And his older brother passed away. And 25 years later, how he continues to hold the candle for his brother and how he's teaching his children and telling them the story of 9/11. So two very poignant conversations we're going to have tomorrow night about 9/11. And I know it's a very difficult conversation, but it's one in which we want to remember and to pay homage to those fallen and those who were there that day. So that's the plan for tomorrow night. Come back tomorrow night. Stay right there because we got to talk to Scott Colbert, our chief economist from Commerce Bank, is going to join us to talk about all sorts of things in the economy. And it's Thursday. Bill?
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13: From ABC News, I'm Dave Packer. Night 2 of the Republican midterm convention, Vice President J.D. Vance taking the stage and remembering conservative activist Charlie Kirk on the anniversary of his assassination.
14: As I address the country on the biggest stage of my life, in the front row, right about there, my dear friend Charlie Kirk was smiling and cheering me and reminding me that I had a good friend right here in the convention hall.
13: President Trump to speak again from the convention for a second night. Last night, he proposed giving every American adult $5,000 if Republicans win the midterms. Daniel Stevens of Allen, Texas, was there to hear it. He says he isn't totally behind the idea.
15: I mean, I understand why he does it, because we want to win. If we don't win, then the debt's going to just go up. But I'm thinking paying down the national debt should be number one priority.
13: With crude oil surging well over $100 a barrel.
16: Drivers are getting thumped at the pump lately with daily increases of 5 cents or more. The national average jumping to $4.27. And for the first time, diesel, the lifeblood of all shipping, hit the $6 a gallon mark. President Trump tried to reassure voters that prices will drop to half of what they are sometime after the election, when he predicts Iran is going to give up. But Iran may have new leverage. A key shipping port on the Red Sea was overrun by Houthi rebels, making investors even more nervous. Wayne Cabot, ABC News.
13: Two sources with knowledge tell ABC News that several U.S. warplanes were damaged in Iran's attack on an airbase in Jordan earlier this week. Ahead of tomorrow's 25th anniversary of the 9/11 terrorist attacks, Senate Minority Leader Chuck Schumer spoke in New York today at 7 World Trade Center.
17: I have worn this flag in my lapel every day since to remember. We must never, ever forget this tragedy.
13: You're listening to ABC News.
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13: Global climate data records are revealing August was the hottest month on record ever worldwide. That's according to a new report from the European Union's Climate Change Service Copernicus. ABC's Jacqueline Lee has more.
19: Here in the U.S., Arizona, Colorado, New Mexico, and Utah experienced their warmest summer since record-keeping began in 1895. And a new report from the National Oceanic and Atmospheric Administration found meteorological summer, which lasts from June to August, was the warmest on record.
13: Ukraine and Canada today agreed to a 100-year defense partnership. Canadian Prime Minister Mark Carney said his country will help supply missile defense systems similar to ones that were supplied by the U.S. that are running out.
20: This $350 million equipment package will help protect Ukraine's people, its infrastructure, its skies.
13: Connecticut Senator Richard Blumenthal has written to OpenAI CEO Sam Altman asking for details on AI system security breaches. A former Anthropic employee has raised the alarm, saying many AI tech insiders believe that the technology is getting too advanced, could kill humans within a decade. ABC's Jay O'Brien on Capitol Hill.
21: A flurry of other lawmakers expressing concerns, too. Congresswoman Ana Paulina Luna of Florida calling for a special session of Congress to tackle AI. A Pennsylvania Democrat saying that this is an emergency. Major AI companies have in the past said that they would be open to government regulation, but Congress has never passed any meaningful AI law.
13: Dave Packer, ABC News.
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6: All right, we got a busy night. Thanks for checking in. We'll start off with what probably should be the biggest story out there, is that if somebody credible says, hey, we're working on something in the lab that could destroy humanity as we know it, one would think it'd be a bigger story, but it's not. What we're talking about is a researcher with Anthropic and formerly OpenAI resigned suddenly and put out a post saying, hey, I can't be here to watch the end of the world, and this artificial intelligence is working its way towards some dangerous, dangerous places. And so he resigned because he didn't want to be involved with it anymore. And the views have got hundreds of millions of views on social media. To talk about it is an assistant professor of computer science at the University of Montreal. He's also the CEO of a nonprofit organization dedicated to confronting societal risks from artificial intelligence. And this professor is currently on leave from his duties as a professor to focus on exactly this, talking about and dealing with the unregulated corporate race towards superintelligence. Professor David Krueger, welcome to America at Night. Thanks for joining us.
25: Thanks for having me.
6: What do you make of this researcher at OpenAI announcing that he's seen the end of the world and he's ringing the bell?
25: I'm so glad to see how well this has been received, how much attention it's gotten. It's far from the first such warning. I've personally been talking to other researchers about this and sounding the alarm for over a decade. And, you know, everything he said, I think, is very, very sensible. I think it's very well put. It's a short tweet thread. I think, you know, if you're one of the few people who maybe hasn't seen it, you should definitely go read it, because it's really becoming an urgent crisis. I would say we have to act now. And I think people are finally starting to realize that.
6: It's been a long line, as you said. Sam Altman, who runs one of these places, Bill Gates, this guy leaves this company weeks or months before it's going to go public and is leaving a whole lot of money on the table with some stock options, I'm sure. Professor, but explain to the layman, it sounds like science fiction. This sounds like a Terminator movie. What in the world is he talking about?
25: It does sound like science fiction, but, you know, it's unfortunately it's not. What he's talking about is the end of humanity, talk about the creation of artificial intelligence that is smarter and more powerful and more capable than any human alive by a long shot. And then the possibility, I would say the likelihood, that we will lose control over such an AI if we are to build it. And then there's the fact that that's exactly what these companies are doing. They are spending, you know, huge amounts of money, projected trillions of dollars in the coming decade, to build huge amounts of data centers, fill them with huge amounts of computer chips, and build this technology that they admit is incredibly dangerous and obviously should not be built.
6: The naysayers are saying it's a whole bunch of hype because a computer program can't do anything a human doesn't want it to do. And yes, maybe it might fall into nefarious hands or some person with some nefarious ideas, but the computers itself are only programmed by humans.
25: Yeah, I mean, I think that's incorrect. You know, I think that's not a very informed understanding of the situation. You know, that's just not how it works. So we don't really program AI, first of all. It's more like we grow it. It's more like training an animal. You get a completely wild animal and then try and train it. That's a much better analogy than writing a computer program. It's really a process that we understand how to do the process. We have very little understanding of the system that it produces. No credible expert will claim that they understand how these AI systems work. It's a established scientific fact that we do not understand. And, you know, they also, they do go rogue. We've seen that in the real world this year. The Hugging Face scandal from a couple months ago is just very clear proof of that. So, you know, this is something that has been hypothesized for a long time. We've been getting evidence for it in research for a long time. But now it's just, you know, we've seen it actually happen. And I just don't think that people should be in denial about this anymore. It's kind of, the facts are there. You know, if you go and look into this stuff yourself, it's very clear that this is a real problem that I and others have been studying for years and years and years. And we've been getting more and more evidence of it. It's, I don't know what else to say.
6: What you just said, something that we built something that we don't understand how it works. How is it possible that the experts built it and they can't figure out how it was built?
25: Yeah, that's a really great question. You know, what we do when we build these AI systems is we take a giant list of random numbers, like something like a trillion of them, more than, you know, it would take more than your lifetime just to count all of those numbers, read them off. And then we tweak them in very small ways, gradually, a massive number of times. And it's sort of like a trial and error selection process, where we move the numbers a little bit in a way that we think will get the system to behave more like we want it to, And then we observed that, indeed, it behaves more likely we want it to in some ways, but also it behaves in ways that we don't like in some other ways. And then we try and find those ways that it, you know, it still misbehaves, and then train it to not do those, using more training data. So you basically show it examples of how it should behave, or you give it some sort of reward, like giving your dog a treat when it does something you like. And you just keep doing that over and over and over and over and over and over again on a massive, massive scale. And then you end up with a system that is still just a bunch of random numbers to the human eye, but can do these remarkable tricks and feats of intelligence that are surpassing humans already in many ways, solving outstanding math problems that have troubled the field for decades, breaking into some of the most insecure computer systems, finding bugs that experts at the NSA didn't find for decades. So these capabilities emerge as a result of this process, and we understand the process. We don't understand how the AI systems are doing these things, and we can't get them to only do the things that we want. We can only nudge them towards doing more of the things we want and less of the things we don't want, and even that process is highly imperfect.
6: The other side of this argument, Professor, is that if the United States slows down, China is going to surpass us, and we can't have that happen. What do you make of that argument?
25: Well, I think it's really sort of the only argument left at this point to continue doing this completely insane project, is if we don't do it, someone else will. In other words, that it's inevitable. That's why I named my organization Evitable, is because I think this is just demonstrably false. We know how to stop it. This all relies, as I mentioned, on these massive investments in these massive computers, in these massive data centers. And we know where all of that stuff is. And we also know where it comes from. All of these computers are they're extremely specialized equipment being built in by one company in Taiwan called TSMC. And TSMC relies on one company in the Netherlands called ASML. And if those companies shut down their operations, that will bring this to a grinding halt. So, China is working on developing their own analogs of these companies. But again, what we need to do is have an international agreement to shut down all of this stuff. And it'll be very easy to monitor and see if that's actually happening. And so the only question that remains is, are we willing to do that? Can we come to the negotiating table and make such an agreement? And I think the answer is almost certainly yes. I think I've seen more willingness from the Chinese side than the U.S. side so far, to be honest. I think the U.S. has basically been, corporate captured to some extent, pretending like these problems aren't real. Also, the U.S. has the lead here, right? So, right now, we can go to China and be like, look, what if we all stop, and, that way we won't continue to, race ahead of you with this powerful and dangerous technology. I think that's a pretty attractive deal to China.
6: Is there a way? I mean, we invented the nuclear bomb. We can blow up the world many times over. We have nuclear restrictions. We have nuclear treaties. We have nuclear organizations, international nuclear organizations, to sort of keep us all safe from nuclear. Is that possible with AI, something along those lines? Is that what people in your field are advocating for?
25: Something like that, I think, is absolutely possible. I think the details are, remain to be worked out. And the reason for that is because very few people have been advocating for this until recently. And that's because, this has really been a topic on which the public conversation has just been so out of whack with the reality. It's hard to believe how bad the situation is. And most people, when they hear about it, they assume it's not that bad. And so the idea that we need to, shut it down sounds crazy to them. But that's actually what we need to do. And now more and more people are recognizing that and starting to work on it. What we need is an immediate indefinite international moratorium on building more powerful AI systems. We have to stop doing this, and we have to stop now. We have to stop as soon as we can. We don't really know where the point of no return is. We don't even know if we may have already crossed it. It's really a crisis, and we need something like that in place immediately.
6: Professor David Krueger with us from the University of Montreal. A couple of minutes left. Financially, it's a loser. Financially, none of these companies are making any money. Financially, they're pouring in billions of dollars into these systems and into these data centers and still not making a dime. I don't understand why Wall Street and the money people haven't put a stop to this.
25: You know, I do not know that much about the economic side of this, so I can't really say too much about that. I will say I think it's common in the tech industry to first dominate a market and then start making money. And with AI in particular, what the companies are trying to do and what many investors believe they have a shot at is basically rendering people obsolete, making a machine that can do every single job that everyone is doing right now. That would be worth so much money, it would easily justify the investment. And you know, even if they could just automate 5% of the jobs, that might already pay for, you know, these investments many times over. So I don't think that it's fundamentally like a bad bet necessarily from this strictly economic point of view. But I think it's an absolutely terrible bet because, you know, if AI goes rogue and destroys the world, we all die, even the people who think they're going to make money from it. And there's also the question of when AI can do every job, you know, literally every job, how are you going to still have a job and make money, you know? And people think that they're going to be the ones who somehow still have power when AI can do everything that humans can. But I think the natural thing to expect to happen in that scenario, even if we don't lose control, is we're going to give over all of our power to AI systems, and AI is going to run everything in our society. And that's a very dystopian future as well.
6: We'll have to leave it there. Professor David Krueger, who is a professor of computer science at the University of Montreal, also started a nonprofit organization dedicated to talking about this exact thing. He's the CEO of Evitable. Professor, thank you very much for your insight. Have a good thought and keep doing what you're doing. Thanks for checking in.
25: Thank you. Yeah, thank you.
6: You got it. Got some resolution on that Missouri court story we were talking about last night. We'll come back and talk about that. America at Night, back in a moment.
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16: The midterms are almost here, and Republicans could be in deep trouble. Polls show Democrats leading in key races. Tonight, Rob Finnerty on Newsmax reveals the growing threat from the DSA and the radical left. With less than 60 days to go, Finnerty says it's time for the GOP to hit the panic button. The House may go, and control of the Senate is up for grabs. Gas prices, mortgage rates, health care, and out-of-control national debt. Americans are angry. And Newsmax shows you how the progressive left wants total control of Congress. Tallarico, El Sayed, AOC, Bernie Sanders. Finnerty reveals President Trump's secret plan to fight back. Don't miss Finnerty tonight at 8 p.m. Eastern on Newsmax. 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
3: Hey, an update on yesterday's story. The Missouri State Supreme Court ruling that the new congressional maps were unconstitutional. Missouri was in the midst of a constitutional crisis. So the news today, let's work backwards. Ultimately, it was all resolved. They had a 2 o'clock meeting or a 2 o'clock hearing with Secretary of State of Missouri, Denny Hoskins, in which Denny Hoskins has admitted and has announced that he will follow the Missouri State Supreme Court ruling that the official map that will be used for the general election will be the 2022 map on the normal redistricting schedule. The 2025 map that the State Supreme Court ruled was unconstitutional. Secretary of State Hoskins admitted that that is not the law of the land and that he is instructing everybody within his purview and local election officials to use the 2022 map. It was an interesting way to get there. They had a meeting earlier this morning. The U.S. Supreme Court, Brett Kavanaugh, turned down the request from Denny Hoskins and Catherine Hanaway and sided with the state Supreme Court again. There was a federal judge in there sort of siding with Denny Hoskins. He has since stood down, and his rulings have been stayed by Brett Kavanaugh. So the only thing left standing was the Missouri State Supreme Court, in which they were going to feed him with contempt of court. But the state Supreme Court at a 2 o'clock hearing said that the notice of this court and the notice that he has purged himself of contempt and no further sanctions will be entered. So Secretary of State Hoskins and everyone else in the state of Missouri now will work on the 2022 maps, which means Emmanuel Cleaver, the congressman from Kansas City, is the likely Democratic winner. And it'll be a 6-2 map as opposed to a 7-1 map. So the courts have ruled that the new map was unconstitutional, and that carries the day. So the constitutional crisis has passed. The state Supreme Court reigns supreme in Missouri. America at Night, back in a moment.
4: The midterm elections are heating up. Congressional control and presidential Trump's agenda hang in the balance. Every headline has the potential to shift the odds. According to Cauchy's new midterms hub, Democrats have a 47% chance to control the Senate. And in a key Senate race, James Tallarico is currently trading at 50% to beat Ken Paxton. 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
9: The co-founders of Politico and Axios are out with a second book. Their first book was much too important to forget about. It was called Smart Brevity, and it was a way to make fun of all the corporate speak and to speak like normal. Their second book is out now, called Simplify. Mike Allen joins us for a couple of moments, the co-founder of Axios and Politico. Mike, welcome to America at Night. Thanks for joining us.
10: McGraw, what a treat. I appreciate it. 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I'm grateful to be on the air.
9: Yes, you are. Very nice to spend some time with us. Smart Brevity was such a smart book because it went right at the heart of corporate doublespeak and that language that nobody really quite understands, but we all have to pretend we understand it. Take me through the idea of Simplify.
10: Yeah, Simplify is like a diet for your schedule, for your workflow, for your life flow. So Axios is going to be 10 in January. We're only 400 people. We're a relatively young, small company. And yet we discovered

0: ever, even with a young, small company, schedules built up, processes, bureaucracy. And we found in running our company that it happens in our life too, that obligations, check-ins, all these barnacles pile up. And if we're not intentional about them, inertia kills us. We just keep on keeping on. So the big idea of Simplify is to be intentional about looking about how you spend your time, what you're doing, give you the tools to just say no, to delete the crap out of your life so that you have more time to do things that are actually valuable and that are actually fun.
1: The book is called Simplify. Do 50% more with 50% less. How much of this is just clearing out your inbox? But every time I clean it out, it fills it back up again another 3 days later.
0: Yeah, no question. McGraw, the big idea of Simplify is to figure out what really matters to you, what really matters to your organization. So we have a three-step power tools. Like the first one is confront. Look at how you're spending your time. Look at those standing meetings that you have, looking at those social obligations that you get nothing out of, and see where your time really goes. Like, and cleaning out your inbox is a classic example. How much of your time goes to that, and what do you get for it? Like, so one, confront. Second, delete. This is the fun part. This is the real power to delete, say no. And McGraw, this is one where I have changed my life, that I used to think that a big part of my value as a journalist was just being out and about, being seen, being spotted other people. No, what I've discovered is you can get rid of social obligations you don't want to do with two simple words: I'm booked. You don't have to explain. You don't have to apologize. So one, confront; two, delete; and no. And McGraw, here's the payoff. Three is amplify. That if you cut out the crap, you have more time to do what you're uniquely good at and what brings you joy. And a well-lived life is the maximum amount of time devoted to what you're awesome at and what brings you joy. Simplify will help you do that.
1: What do you mean by cut out the dread?
0: Yeah, so we found, as in talking to people around the world, that in every kind of organization, habits, processes, meetings pile up. So I interviewed John Stankey, the CEO of AT&T, 140,000 people, 140 years old. So that most classic legacy company you're ever going to find. He called his bureaucracy the Borg. And I think we all have a Borg of some kind in our life. The approach that Stankey took is stop, stop till they squawk. So cut out that report, cut out that meeting. And then if someone complains, that means that they actually needed it or actually read it, and you can add it back. This is the perfect time of year, McGraw. What I like to do is every September and every January, delete every standing regular meeting you have. And then just add back the ones that are useful. Add back the ones that help you accomplish what you need to.
1: Stop till they squawk. That could be a brilliant strategy. I know that I save emails that, oh, I have to get to this. I'm going to save it. And I find out that I have these emails that I keep in the bottom of my email folder for 2, 3, 4, 5 months because I'm waiting to get to it. When am I allowed to delete it and not get to it?
0: I would say right now, because here is another thing that will change your life. And I'm going to relieve you of all that inbox guilt right now, McGraw. And that is the power of now. Either answer it in the moment or never answer it. And think about the fact, when you send someone an email, would you rather have an instant yes, no, okay, maybe? Or would you rather have a considered, maybe AI-driven answer days, hours, months later? You'd always rather have the instant response. So the power of now. When somebody asks me if I want to have lunch, I say, how about Tuesday? Because that does two things. One is it keeps it off my list of things to do. But two, I find out if they really want to have lunch or if they're just trying to be polite. So much of the time in our lives goes to things done to be polite that don't really matter. As I talk to successful people, whether it's television news, CEOs, they said that one of their power tools is that if it's not about their family or about their work, they just say no. And another way that I like to look at it is the five-year rule. In 5 years, well, I wish that I'd done this. So in 5 years, I'm not going to wish that I was typing a newsletter when my nephew was getting married. But in 5 years, will I even remember if I was at the wedding of somebody that I barely know? No. And in 5 years, McGraw, are you going to remember that email? No. Just put it out of your mind. Don't worry about it. If it was not important enough to answer instantly, just forget it. Andy Card, who you remember, was the chief of staff to President George W. Bush, my first president that I covered. And he did this for reasons of government records. But every single email for 6 years, he only had three answers. Any email, yes, yes, no, or see me. And it's not a bad way to approach it. Just answer instantly. It gives the person what they want. It's off your mind. Part of simplifying is getting stuff off our mental checklists or literal checklists. Because if you have a list of 10 things, you have no things. You need to wake up and think about what are the three things that I need to do, want to do. If it's any more than that, it's going to be a mental tax. We talk in the book Simplify about decision energy. So you remember President Obama would always wear a gray suit or a blue suit because he would never have to think about it. And I interviewed Rachel Maddow for this book. Every single time she's on television, black suit. And she told me that's very intentional because she spends zero time thinking about what she's going to wear. It doesn't distract from what she's saying. We should find our own version of the Maddow black suit. Don't pay the mental tax of trying to decide things you don't need to decide and that don't matter. What matters? That's what Simplify helps you get to.
1: That's interesting. I don't know if this matters in my life, but I only have black socks. That way I don't spend time matching them.
0: Brilliant. No, it's perfect. It's a perfect Simplify thing. You never think about it. You don't have to worry about if a pair is missing. Any two is a pair. It's brilliant.
1: The book is called Simplify. Do 50% more with 50% less. Mike Allen, our guest. Where does AI come into all of this?
0: So AI, which was supposed to be our power tool, which was supposed to be our force multiplier, instead has turned out to be the biggest complexity generating machine on the face of the earth. McGraw, you and your team face it all the time. More pitches, more decks, more dashboards. And the AI asks you to make decisions. It's always like, do you want me to do this? Do you want me to do that? The key with AI is to...
2: This is a flash flood warning for the following counties in West Virginia, Jackson, Wirt, and Wood. Issued at 10:41 p.m. Eastern Daylight Time. The National Weather Service in Charleston has issued a flash flood warning for northeastern Jackson County in northwestern West Virginia, southwestern Wirt County in northwestern West Virginia, southwestern Wood County in northwestern West Virginia, until 1:45 a.m. Eastern Daylight Time. At 10:41 p.m. Eastern Daylight Time, Doppler radar indicated heavy rain across the warned area. Between 1 and 2 inches of rain have fallen. Additional rainfall amounts of 0.5 to 1 inch are possible in the warned area. Flash flooding is ongoing or expected to begin shortly. Hazard: flash flooding caused by heavy rain. Source: radar indicated. Impact: flash flooding of small creeks and streams, urban areas, highways, streets and underpasses, as well as other poor drainage and low-lying areas. Some locations that will experience flash flooding include Elizabeth, Ravenswood, Rockport, Morristown, Peewee and Palestine. This includes Interstate 77 in West Virginia between mile markers 145 and 165. Repeating, a flash flood warning has been issued until 1:45 a.m. Eastern Daylight Time Friday for the following counties in West Virginia, Jackson, Wirt, and Wood.
1: And it has grown exponentially. The amount of content you put out is tremendous. Your team is tremendous. You're opening up local offices all around St. Louis. Clearly, You must have been living this all this time, because there's no way for you to start Axios without having some type of Simplify motto in your life.
0: But we learned a lot of this the hard way. I was a pack rat. Like the first time that we met, and I was still a campaign reporter. I had a computer case, a laptop bag that was so full of cords that people called it the tumbleweed. But it held me back. And now you travel with me, I won't even have a hotel key or a luggage tag. I get rid of it all. I interviewed for the book Simplify. I talked to Tony Fratto, who runs the communications team at Goldman. Even though it's Goldman Sachs, he has a relatively small team. And he looked at what they could cut out. And the team would always come to him and they'd be so proud because this report was shorter. And he would say, do we need to do this report at all? And McGraw, here's the magic, that when he was done with this, his relatively small team had 500 more hours a year. And they were able to say, how are we going to spend our 500 hours? And this is what Simplify will do for you in your work, in life. It will give you time to spend what we all dream of.
1: Where does the term axios come from?
0: It's worthy in Greek. Axios, I think, is how we're supposed to say it. And the big idea of axios, so we did Politico for 10 years where you and I first met. And then the idea of axios, and thanks for mentioning smart brevity at the top, because that's changed so many people's lives, that just as complexity comforts us, that we feel good because we're doing stuff. In the book, we quote Stuart Butterfield, who used to run Slack. He would talk about work-like activities. We always felt like we were doing something. The same thing with our words. You know this, and the guests that bathe you in words are the ones who are least sure of themselves. We think that if we cover our rear by quoting enough people or putting enough stuff out there, that we won't get criticized. But that's a terrible experience for the audience. What Smart Brevity says is do the work for the audience. Figure out what you're trying to really say. Smart Brevity sold 600,000 copies. Businesses love it, but I'm going to save you that. Here's Smart Brevity. One, pick one thing to say. If I try and sell you three things, McGraw, you're going to buy no things. What's the one thing you're trying to say? Get someone to remember, tell them. Two, talk like a human. Don't talk in legalese, bureaucraties, journalese, all these dead languages that we've been taught in. And third, just stop. You've said your piece. When people ask for a raise, they say way too much. Just come in, say what you've done, say what you're going to do, and then just stop. That's smart brevity, and that is a way to simplify how you communicate. You will break through, and you will be much more powerful. Get your way.
1: I often say that those people that corporate speak, they talk in riddles. You don't really, you don't know what they're saying. They're just saying sort of, you're like, are you talking in a riddle? Am I supposed to answer that? I don't know what any of that means.
0: Talk like a human. It is a magic trick that I teach people of all kinds. The journalists, by the way, is, you know, paid writers, professional writers are the worst at all this. But the magic trick that I teach people, and this could be something you're writing for your church, for your scouts, it could be anything. Read it out loud. When you and I are talking over chips and salsa, we are superior communicators. I don't use what my grandma called $10 words, SAT words. I don't talk in riddles. But when we sit at a keyboard, we're the worst. As my partner in crime, Jim Vandehei, the CEO of Axios and co-author of Simplify with Roy Schwartz, he always says it's like we button up our collar when we sit at a keyboard. Unloosen that collar. Just say what you really mean. Simplify the way you're communicating. And then simplify your life by auditing, confronting what you're doing. Delete. Just say no. I'm booked. There's two magic words. And then amplify the gift of more time. One quick gift for all of you, for your audience, is hell yeah. My hell yeah idea is that if someone asks you to do something or go somewhere and you're like, oh, okay, or I guess I should, say no. If your answer is hell yeah, that's something that's worth doing, axios worthy of your time.
1: Simplify is the book. Do 50% more with 50% less. Jim Vandehei, Mike Allen, Ron Schwartz. The book is called Simplify. Mike Allen, I don't know how you do it. You have endless energy. Axios is one of the greats. How you were able to start a media company in this landscape and do it successfully. I'd love to have you come back and talk more about it. You are always welcome here. Good luck on the trail, and we'll talk to you down the road, my friend.
0: 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And McGraw, you're the very best at what you do. Thank you. This was fun. Such a great and famous voice.
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1: Hey, stay right there. We're just getting started. A couple of programming notes. Come back tomorrow night. It's the 25th anniversary of 9/11, and we're putting together the finishing touches on what hopefully will be a look back, if you will, and not a technical look back, but we're going to talk to a number of people, including former CBS newsman, White House correspondent Peter Mayer, who, believe it or not, was Larry King's old newsman back in the day on this very show. We reached out to him, and he was more than happy to come on, and he wants to, he was there at the White House and told the world that the White House was being evacuated. Imagine that conversation. So we're going to check in with Peter Mayer tomorrow night. Also, I have a cousin who lost a brother in the second tower. He was working up on the 110th floor, whatever it was, 106th floor of the second tower that got hit. The second tower fell first. And Jim Byrne is a cousin. I've known him his whole life. I went to his communion. And his older brother passed away. And 25 years later, how he continues to hold the candle for his brother and how he's teaching his children and telling them the story of 9/11. So two very poignant conversations we're going to have tomorrow night about 9/11. And I know it's a very difficult conversation, but it's one in which we want to remember and to pay homage to those fallen and those who were there that day. So that's the plan for tomorrow night. Come back tomorrow night. Stay right there, because we got to talk to Scott Colbert, our chief economist from Commerce Bank, is going to join us to talk about all sorts of things in the economy. And it's Thursday.
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9: From ABC News, I'm Dave Packer. President Trump tonight returning to the stage at the GOP midterm convention for night number two.
10: In our midterms that are coming up, get out and vote, please.
9: He repeated a proposal he made last night. If Republicans win in the midterms,
10: let's call it Trump dividend, $5,000 for every adult citizen in our country.
9: Now, Democrats call that a bribe that would add over $1 trillion to the $40 trillion national debt. In Florida, Republicans

0: And Governor Ron DeSantis didn't seem to be a fan.
1: What I don't think you want to do is borrow another $1.5 trillion and then just try to flood that into the economy, because that will lead to more inflation. That will lead to more debt and more inflation.
0: Oil is back up to $100 a barrel. Gas prices keep climbing. ABC News contributor Mick Mulroy says the Iran war and tensions between the Iran-backed Houthis and the Saudis could send gas prices even higher.
2: Have shown that they have a willingness and a capability to obstruct another key waterway of which much of the world's energy supply flows. It's called the Bab el-Mandeb in the Red Sea, right off the coast of Yemen. They've already started that, specifically focused on Saudi Arabia. They have a means to bypass the Strait of Hormuz, which is why it's probably focused on them. And if that becomes completely successful, that will add to the already existing energy crisis around the world.
0: Senate Minority Leader Chuck Schumer marked tomorrow's 25th anniversary of the 9/11 attacks with remarks in New York at 7 World Trade Center. The New York Democrat recounted his experience on that day.
3: When the Twin Towers fell, they brought down with them a shroud between the comfortable normalcy of the past and the uncertain and fragile future. America was never the same after 9/11.
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0: Two Delta airline flights this week suffered from cabin pressurization issues. On Sunday, Delta Flight 2311 diverted to Las Vegas after a pressurization problem triggered the oxygen mask to drop down, as heard on ATC.com.
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0: The flight landing safely, with Delta saying the crew followed training and procedures. In a second incident today, a Delta flight heading from Phoenix turned back to New York's JFK when pilots reported a loss of pressure. The Coast Guard says it located a 15-year-old boy Monday who had been lost at sea for days along with two family members. After the boy was located, the Coast Guard says it called on a nearby Good Samaritan vessel to help with the rescue. ABC's Whit Johnson has more.
7: The incredible survival story in Alaska, a boy shivering alone on a capsized skiff, rescued after 3 days lost in the Bering Sea. That 15-year-old had set out Friday with his brother and their cousin, departing from the Alaskan village of Savunga, about 40 miles from Russia. Officials say their boat overturned Saturday in 50-degree water. The boy's older brother and their cousin both drowned in their days adrift. It wasn't until Sunday night, when they missed their scheduled arrival, that local officials called in the Coast Guard.
0: Nintendo America announced a customer appreciation sale, the company saying discounts made possible in part by tariff refunds. Dave Packer, ABC News.
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0: Westwood One presents America at Night. Here's your host, McGraw-Milhaven.
1: Hey, Bill Cleveland is going to join us a little bit later on. He's somewhere in the world. We're going to check in with him in our travel segment. But before we get there, we get to check in with one of my favorites, Scott Colbert, Chief Economist and Director of Fixed Income Management for Commerce Trust. He is our economist on staff, and he checks in once a month to give us a look-see at the economy. Scott Colbert, welcome back to America at Night.
2: Hi, McGraw.
1: Let's get right to it. There were some inflation numbers that came out today. What did they say, and what does it mean?
2: Well, these were the producer price indexes. These are the prices that basically the Walmarts or the people that buy stuff that sell to us have to pay, what a car dealer might have to pay for the cars they're getting from General Motors before they sell them to you. And those prices are still rising at a fairly rapid clip, a little over 5% year over year. And if you take the energy out of that, for the people that aren't buying stocking energy, say, at the gas stations, the core PPI is 4.7%. These are still, you know, largely elevated numbers, much higher than the Federal Reserve would like. And this is why the bond market did so poorly today, interest rates rising, because they expect that the Federal Reserve now is more than likely than not to finally start raising rates at their September meeting.
1: Yeah, we'll get to the bond market in a second. What number is coming out tomorrow, and we're expecting that to be as bad as today, or what do we think?
2: No, it's a more important number because it's the consumer price index, theoretically what we are feeling as consumers. Those numbers are lower. The wholesalers and the retailers have been absorbing some of this price pressure and not passing every last price increase onto the consumer. But the consumer price index is still rising at a 3.4% pace year over year. The core CPI at 2.5%. This is the number that the Fed likes to focus on, along with the things called the personal consumption expenditure indexes. Those are still, you know, well north of 2% as well. They do expect, when I say they, the market and the Fed, do expect some small reduction in those year-over-year CPI numbers tomorrow. If there's no reduction, it absolutely mandates some type of increase in the short-term rate. If for some reason they surprise on the downside, it's possible they could still skip another meeting and hold off for October to raise rates.
1: But in the last couple of weeks, 6-7 weeks, gas prices have gone up. That's going to ripple through with inflation one way, shape, or another, isn't it?
2: Yeah, so we had two good months, the month of June and July, effectively, because this all works with a lag. And recall, after the initial start of the war, you know, in the first price surge, we saw them come down for some period of time. But you're right, oil prices have reversed themselves. I think the Fed, while they might have been holding out some hope that energy prices were going to continue to moderate, they didn't, and they haven't. And so there's really, you know, no thought that the next CPI numbers are going to get any type of benefit from a reduction in energy prices.
1: All right. You mentioned the bond market. Interest rates are inching up and bond prices are going up. What happened today in the bond market?
2: Yeah. So with these stronger, you know, inflation reports, the interest rates across the curve pretty much evenly, whether it was a 2-year treasury, 10-year treasury, or 30-year treasury, rose about 0.1%. That's 10 basis points in bond market lingo. 100 basis points is 1%. But we've watched interest rates, you know, inch up all year. Basically, the average treasury bond now yields about 50 to 75 basis points more than it did at the beginning of the year. The easiest rate to follow probably is that 10-year treasury. It was about 4% to start the year, and it's now about 4.8% as we sit here today.
1: Scott Bessent spent $6 billion buying some of those bonds. Did that make a dent at all?
2: You know, it didn't. And in fact, I think the market almost wants to prove to him that this has nothing to do with anything. You know, we have a total government public debt outstanding of about $33 trillion. So $4 billion is less than a basis point, or 1/10,000th effectively, of the market. You're not going to move the market around by buying $4 billion or $6 billion of bonds. It does signal, though, this, that the Federal Reserve is trying to shorten the average maturity. And to do so, they're willing to sell less longer-dated bonds, say longer than 10 years, the 20-year and the 30-year type more bonds, and they're going to sell more shorter-term bonds. This should help limit that longer-term yield rise that we've been seeing, at least moderately over time. We only, and I say only, we only finance 17.5% of the accumulated deficit with securities longer than 10 years. The average maturity of the average Treasury bond right now is 71 months. What is that? About 6 years. It used to be about 75 months, but the Treasury has been shortening the average maturity to hopefully take advantage of the lower, you know, interest rates at the shorter part of the maturity curve.
1: Scott Colbert, the federal government needs money. They're floating the bonds. But the technology spending, is that affecting the bond market as well?
2: Well, certainly, you know, the U.S. Treasury, like anybody else, has to compete with your marginal dollar to attract it. And to do so, they're having to raise rates because there's a great deal of demand, you know, in the AI infrastructure build-out with the Facebooks and Oracles and Googles and Amazons of the world borrowing money, too. Now, these people pale in comparison to the deficit. There's been about $180, almost $200 billion of additional corporate debt floated to finance this AI infrastructure build-out, whereas the federal government runs about a $1.8 trillion or 1,800 billion, let's call it nine times more. There's nine times more Treasury bonds coming to the market than there is incremental corporate debt to finance the AI build-out.
1: Scott Colbert, interest rates aren't just going up here. They're going up all over the world.
2: Yeah, you know, it's been an inflationary push, and even more so for other economies with this, you know, jump in energy prices. Not only, you know, oil prices have translated to higher, you know, gas and diesel and jet fuel, but natural gas prices have soared overseas. They're much more tame here because we get so much of it via the Permian Basin where they're doing, you know, a massive amount of drilling. And so our natural gas prices are well behaved, but overseas they've got the compounding effect across the entire energy spectrum pushing up inflation. And all of the central banks around the world, we're the ones with the dual mandate here to have both full employment and low inflation. Their primary target is simply low inflation. And so they've been raising interest rates to match these higher interest rates or to match the higher inflation that we've had.
1: Yeah, we did have a good job number last week, did we not?
2: Yeah, so this is the good news, bad news. The good news is bad news, finally. Last year, recall that we had very little job growth. Now, there were some reasons for that, the total cutoff of most undocumented immigration. The tariffs certainly didn't help. The demographics were bad 18 years after the subprime crisis. And, of course, we fired 300,000 government employees. That was about 10% of the government workforce. This year, we expected it to rebound, and sure enough, it has. Average job growth this year has been 80,000 per month, and last month's was particularly strong. But remember, and I've always warned the audience, you know, these month-to-month numbers can be very volatile because what you're talking about is a situation where almost 5 million people leave the workforce in a month and 5 million people are hired. So what you're trying to figure out is what's the difference between 2-5 million stacks of basically employment claims.
1: In those numbers, it also said that salaries were not keeping pace with inflation. What does that tell you?
2: No, they sure aren't. I mean, if the average, if the CPI is at 3.4%, we know that hourly wages now have declined to about 3.2%, 3.1% on a year-over-year basis. And for the last basically 12 cumulative months, wage and salary growth has not kept up with inflation. So that just means, you know, on average, we're all losing on average a little bit of our purchasing power. It really depends on who you are and, you know, what your job is and what you're doing. There are certain pockets of the economy that are benefiting, particularly, you know, the construction trade and the electricians and the pipe fitters and the cement masons that are being asked to travel and build these data centers. But it's coming at the cost of a lot of white collar work and retail and even, you know, hotel and restaurant workers, that kind of stuff, who aren't keeping up right now with inflation. But there's always some winners and some losers in this. But right now, overall, the average family's purchasing power is not keeping up with inflation.
1: Yeah. Scott Colbert, it's the 25th anniversary of 9/11. You've been doing this a long time. Yeah, it's a long time you've been doing this. It just means you're smarter, and you're not older, you're just wiser. But take me back. How has the world changed in the world financial markets since 9/11?
2: Well, Jim Grant, who's a curmudgeonly kind of guy, likes to always say that the sum total of math and science is cumulative. In other words, we keep adding on to it every year. But when it comes to banking and finance, it's always cyclical. And so I'm not so sure that the financial markets are any smarter. They've certainly changed a lot over time. You know, the value of the stock market relative to the size of our economy now is about 2.2 times the size. Back at the peak during the internet bubble when it popped back in March of 2000, it was 1.5 times. So, you know, our stock market, we value the stock market more. But, of course, earnings as a percent of the economy are a lot bigger, too. So the valuations, you know, have kind of kept up with that. We have a much more concentrated stock market than we used to have. The top 10 companies were only 22% of the stock market last in 2000. Today, let's see, they're about 38%. So, you know, we have almost twice the concentration. So that's a bit different. I think the biggest comparison, though, is probably what we're seeing in this AI data center, you know, push towards technology. Recall that by, you know, September of 2001, the internet bubble had popped in March of 2000, but the run-up from 1995 to 2000 was tremendous. We had five consecutive years of better than 10% growth, and of course, an amazing amount of investment going into the internet, which ultimately ended up in a bubble. There's certainly the feeling that that is very similar as to what's going on today. So while the market caps are all bigger and the stock market is bigger and all that is bigger relative to the size of the economy that it used to be, the pattern still seems to fit.
1: Yeah. There are people who are saying that this artificial intelligence spending is hiding some problems within the economy.
2: Well, it's certainly helping pull the economy along. There's no doubt about that. I like to say if it wasn't for the AI data center build-out, we'd have no growth at all. That's an exaggeration. Real growth was, you know, 2.1% on a trailing year-over-year basis. The total investment of, companies in this country into fixed investment, into the data center build-out, is about 0.8%. So it's adding about 0.8% more growth to the economy than if they weren't doing this type of capital investment. I guess another way of thinking about it is we could have a economic growth much more feeble, closer to 1.5, rather than the 2+% that we're getting.
1: Regardless of what that number is tomorrow, Scott Colbert, Chief Economist and Director of Fixed Income for Commerce Bank, gas prices are up. A barrel of oil is over $100. It doesn't seem like, no matter what the Fed does, raising rates is going to curtail inflation because the gas prices are going to have a ripple effect all the way through. So it seems like it's going to get worse before it gets better.
2: Well, this is why they do like to X food and energy out of the equation, because changing interest rates has very little to do with whether or not there's a war going on over in the Middle East. So, you know, they don't really feel that raising rates is going to dent necessarily oil prices. But it certainly slows the cyclical part of the economy down. We've already seen that even with the AI data center build-out that's going on, total construction spending in this country, including residential and non-residential, is down on a year-over-year basis. Auto sales are likely to be lower this year than they were last year. So, you know, the higher interest rates do bite the leading edge or bleeding edge of the economy. And, you know, it's a very dull instrument that they're using, but it's likely to slow economic activity with some lag. It's probably not likely to change energy prices specifically, but it might slow, you know, other prices like lumber when it comes to, you know, buying for, you know, for building a house, perhaps, you know, the car price increases that have been being pushed through post-COVID because the buyers are disappearing because it's more expensive to finance the car, that kind of thing.
1: Scott Colbert, I got 1 minute left. Look into your crystal ball. What are you looking at down the road?
2: You know, I think everything is about AI and the stock market. And so you really have to dig into this. And what I'm paying most attention to right now is the growth in revenue coming from people purchasing AI. Most of it's still from the corporate market. The companies in this country are the big buyers of AI. It's not the people yet, but that's coming on, versus how much they're spending. And when are these going to cross over? When will the growth in AI revenues slow to the point that the incremental increase in the CapEx or the build out doesn't make much sense? We're still a long ways from that. To put in perspective, we've had 4 10% plus years of AI build out versus 10 internet years of build out at about 10% rate. So I think we're still in the earlier innings, certainly like the fourth inning of this thing. But that's what I'm paying most attention, because any slowdown in this is likely to slow the stock market. The stock market is helping keep spending up, and will slow overall economic activity. So I think it has almost everything to do right now with this tech sector.
1: Scott Colbert, he makes it all make sense. Chief Economist and Director of Fixed Income Management and Commerce Trust joins us once a month. Scott, stay safe. Good job. As always, thanks for checking in. Talk to you next month.
2: Yeah, have a nice evening, McGraw.
1: You got it. There you go. Scott Colbert with us once a month to give us a sense of the economy. I love listening to him. That man is one smart man. America at Night, back in a moment.
0: America at Night with McGraw-Milhaven, where the nation comes to talk.
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2: Hey, stay right there. We're going to check in with Bill on the road. A couple of other news stories tonight. California Governor Gavin Newsom signed a bill that prohibits social media platforms from providing addictive features to users under the age of 16. It's the first law of its kind. The law will restrict harmful artificial intelligence chatbots. It also prohibits social media platforms from providing addictive features under the age of 16. It's also mandating that AI companies disclose to users whenever they engage with a chatbot and not a human, and restricts dangerous content on topics like self-harm. The first of its kind. Governor Gavin Newsom signing landmark legislation trying to protect children from the addictive features of social media. Also, Carrie in Texas on the text line says, your show has just been preempted for a sports programming. You'll need to rebroadcast this interview on artificial intelligence. 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
3: This is a flash flood warning for the following counties in West Virginia: Calhoun, Gilmer, Ritchie, Roanoke, and Wirt. Issued at 11:26 p.m. Eastern Daylight Time. The National Weather Service in Charleston has issued a flash flood warning for North Central Roan County in Central West Virginia, Northern Calhoun County in North Central West Virginia, Northern Gilmer County in North Central West Virginia, Southeastern Ritchie County in Northwestern West Virginia, Southeastern Wirt County in Northwestern West Virginia, until 3:30 a.m. Eastern Daylight Time. At 11:26 p.m. Eastern Daylight Time, Doppler radar indicated heavy rain across the warned area. Between 0.75 and 1.75 inches of rain have fallen. Additional rainfall amounts of up to 1 inch are possible in the warned area. Flash flooding is ongoing or expected to begin shortly. Hazard: flash flooding caused by heavy rain. Source: radar indicated. Impact: flash flooding of small creeks and streams, urban areas, highways, streets and underpasses, as well as other poor drainage and low-lying areas. Some locations that will experience flash flooding include Glenville, Grantsville, Reedy, Big Springs, Broward, Burnt House, Tanner, Monday, Anna Maria, Creston, Newbern, Cherry, Cogs Mills, Lucille, Troy, Baldwin, and Lynn. Repeating, a flash flood warning has been issued until 3:30 a.m. Eastern Daylight Time Friday for the following counties in West Virginia: Calhoun, Gilmer, Ritchie, Roanoke, and Wirt.
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9: All right, tomorrow is 9/11, the 25th anniversary of a day that changed all of our lives. Whether you were born or whether you lived through it or whether you only know it from the history books, it changed our lives forever. Still, we're dealing with the after effects of it still today. We'll do more in-depth tomorrow. But right now, though, Bill Cleveland is going to join us. BillOnTheRoad.com. He is our traveling correspondent. Good morning, Bill Cleveland.
10: Hello, McGraw. How's it going?
9: Doing all right. Thanks for checking in, as always. I guess next week you're headed to the East Coast. So we'll check in with you next week there. But what are we talking about tonight?
10: Well, I was going to mention, and I will mention, some places for folks to go for September 11th, some memorials and things like that. But I want to start with this very something very lighthearted, if you don't mind. I just got invited to a country western themed pickleball party tomorrow. And I'm trying. First of all, I have no country western clothes. Like, there's no cowboy Bill. And my dad, God love him, at his house tonight. He was nice enough. He tried to give me a hat, which looks more like Don Ho than John Wayne. So I don't think I'm going to be dressed for the occasion. But here's what I was going to mention. They asked me about music, country music, because I think we talked about this before. I like country music. You said you liked country music. And they said, do you have any songs that maybe you'd like to add to our playlist? You know, that they'll have a playlist, songs playing while everybody's playing pickleball and, I don't know, line dancing. I don't know what they're going to do. But I said, yeah, I got one. And here's the title that I threw at them. There's a song called

0: you're the reason our kids are ugly.
1: How about all my exes live in Texas? That's why I live in Tennessee.
0: That's a good one too. That people have never heard. It's Conway Twitty and Loretta Lynn. They did a duet years ago, and it's literally the song is called "You're the Reason Our Kids Are Ugly." It's one of my favorite song titles of all time. So if you haven't looked up that, so, and it's not a bad song at all. But if you've never heard it, I'd highly recommend it. So,
1: all right, there you go. So good, Conway Twitty and the coal miner's daughter. All right, good stuff. All right.
0: Yeah, you betcha. So,
1: it's interesting this topic, obviously, since tomorrow's 9/11, but, there are some places I've been to that just are sort of so well done and so respectful of the event that it is definitely worth going. So I'm looking forward to your list.
0: Yeah, and I'll mention a few, and maybe you've been to some of them. But the first one I'm going to mention comes with a little story. So the George W. Bush Presidential Library, which, as you know, this year I've been talking about my presidential road trips, books, and all the places you can go with presidential history. As you can imagine, the Bush Library in Dallas has a section dedicated to September 11th and a lot of 9/11 artifacts and some pretty rare pieces. And two of the pieces that I'll mention, one thing they have is the bullhorn. So remember when President Bush was standing on this heap of rubble and he yells out that, you know, he says, "Hey, I can hear you. And soon the people that knock these buildings down will hear you." And right. He's talking on a bullhorn. Well, they have the bullhorn, which, you know, is just like so many of these things that you find at these presidential museums. You're thinking, oh my, I can't believe it. It's right here. This is right. This is the book. And that's pretty amazing. And then they also have the jacket that he wore the night and the baseball that he used when he threw out the first pitch at the Yankees game shortly after 9/11. You may remember he walked out on the field, huge applause. There was a Secret Service agent pretending to be an umpire on the field with him, you know, gun in tow and everything.
1: Yeah.
0: So they have that on display. Here's the thing, and some notes and different, you know, handwritten notes and things from the president around that time. But here's, for me, why I remember that experience at the library. So I'm looking at this stuff. This was 2018, I think, 2019 I was down there going through the library, and I'm just looking, you know, taking pictures, doing what I do in a museum. And all of a sudden, around the corner, it's a group of school kids. And if I had to guess, you know, they're fourth, fifth grade, you know, whatever, and there's maybe 20 of them. And there's somebody at the museum who's giving them, you know, the rundown and you know, talking to this, obviously, a field trip group. And then the woman gets into 9/11, and she says to the kids, "So, back on September 11th, 2001, there was a terrorist attack on the United States," and blah, blah. And as she's explaining this, I just kind of stopped in my tracks, and I looked around, and I looked at these kids, and I thought, oh my God, like, they don't know. Like, it was so weird just to hear somebody explaining it to other human beings that had no clue, like, no concept. They weren't around. And that is such a bizarre feeling. And I guess maybe everybody who was alive at that time has a similar experience when you talk to someone younger. It's sort of surreal. Have you had that?
1: So tomorrow night I have, we can talk to my cousin, who had his brother die in the World Trade Center attacks, and he has four kids now, and he brings them to the ground zero to, you know, tell the tale of 9/11 and their uncle, and you know, they're 15, 16, 17 years old, and you know, he's telling them about their uncle who they never met and never knew of, and about this terrorist attack. It's 25 years later. We can't wrap our brains around it, but people who are 25 years old only know about this from the history books.
0: Well, and I've been trying to think about this because, as you know, as time goes on, people think about it less and less, and that annoys me. But at the same time, I also think, okay, well, number one, that's kind of part of healing, I think, and is also a very natural thing. And I tried to think about what happened to people who experienced Pearl Harbor, maybe not firsthand, but certainly people who lived through that time, and think about today. Yeah, I know it's December 7th. Like, I know the date, but I don't, you know, sometimes I don't even think about that date when it rolls around. You know what I mean? So I kind of understand. I kind of understand.
1: Yeah, well,
0: it was
1: very
0: bizarre.
1: I mentioned this. I was born in 1967, which is 26 years away from Pearl Harbor. We're 25 years away from 9/11. So, you know, I mean, I grew up, you know, as one of those people who, you know, I'm sure there was some old timer who said, I can't believe this 10-year-old doesn't know anything about Pearl Harbor, because it was such a defining moment of that generation. But, you know, life marches on, and it's sort of incumbent upon us who lived it to tell the tale so that they will always remember what happened.
0: It is. And the other thing, and then I'll move on here, but the other thing that for me is just always just this huge bummer, and to me it's just so sad, because I do think about younger people. Well, younger people will never know what life was like here before September 11th. How much changed, and how many things really are different after that, and because of that. So, anyway, not to be a total bummer. So, there is another place that I would suggest people go. So, Shanksville, Pennsylvania. So, this, of course, is the area where Flight 93 went down on September 11th. I have been there. It is, of all of the 9/11 places you can go, and this to me would even include the actual Ground Zero, this is the one that really tugs at the heartstrings the most, mainly because it is quiet. It's in a rural area. There's a pretty good chance when you're there, now maybe not tomorrow or this week, but if you go by on a regular, you know, work day, weekday, whatever, you're probably going to have the place to yourself or just a couple of other people. So it's really quiet. It's almost a little eerie. And as you read through the different panels and you're standing in different parts of this memorial, or just sitting there looking out, like it is really spooky, and it is really sad, because you can almost visualize how the events unfolded and where this plane went down. And it's absolutely, even though it is just a field, and it's a really touching and, you know, sad memorial.
1: I have not been there, but it's a national park. And we had, part of our national park series, we had the woman who runs the Friends group for that national park on, and it was heartbreakingly riveting. The stories, how they built it, how the hallowed ground, how the victims' families are allowed to come and be there in special places. It was a pretty powerful hour.
0: Yeah, it's definitely worth, and to be quite honest, the first time I went, it was like a lot of things in my life. It was like a complete accident. I think I was made a wrong turn somewhere in rural Pennsylvania, and I saw the signs. I was like, oh, look at that. And I'm really glad that I went, and I totally recommend that one. Now, of course, the 9/11 Memorial in New York City, this is one that everybody should go to, especially if you were alive during that time. Have you been inside the museum?
1: I have been. I've been inside the museum, and I've been inside the, whatever they call it now, the Freedom Tower, all the way up to the top.
0: Yeah, yeah. So a few things that are on display. I posted a picture on my Bill on the Road Facebook page for anybody who was follows on there, hasn't had a chance to look at it today, of the New York Fire Department, the Ladder 3 fire truck. This is one of the most... iconic is not the word, but it's the most, one of those visible displays that they have inside of this museum. And so if you don't know, so this was one of the fire trucks that went, that rushed to the scene, and of course was heavily damaged. And then all of the firefighters that were part of that, they all died that day. And so they saved the truck. They managed to get the truck, and they lowered it. I think it was like 70 feet into the ground, into this museum, when they were just building it. And it is pretty wild to see that, to see that in person. The whole museum is really interesting, because you know, like most museums, you know, people are, it's kind of lighthearted and you hear people chatting and this and that. When you walk through the 9/11 museum, it is quiet. Like, people generally are very quiet. It's very respectful, which adds, you know, makes it even a little more, you know, a little eerie, a little more somber, but it is very, very touching. And they really have done an amazing job, over the years of adding to this museum. And doing things like, you know, firsthand accounts, like you were talking about, you know, you did an interview talking to you know, somebody about Shanksville and things like that. And so all of these digital displays where you're listening to people's stories and firsthand accounts of things, it's really, really touching. And then, of course, the reflecting pool, which there's a fee to get into the museum. The reflecting pool, when you're out, I guess not a reflecting pool, I'm not exactly sure what they call it, but the memorial pool, right. It is amazing to see. And I was just watching a video the other night. Apparently there's a group of guys every night, they're in there cleaning that out and making sure that it is in tip-top shape. And keeping it clean and you know, as beautiful as possible for folks who are coming to experience it. So yeah, that museum is absolutely amazing. And yeah, you said you'd been there.
1: Yeah, the names on the metal around the pools is pretty emotional. Going up to the top, they take you down and you see through the bedrock, and then you take the elevator all the way up. That elevator ride, the video they show you is extraordinary, where they show you as you rise up in the elevator, it takes a minute to get all the way to the top, whatever it is, 90 seconds. It shows you the history of New York in that 90 seconds, and that shows you the farms, and it shows you a church and a building and the skyscrapers as it's being built, as it's a timeline. It goes from, you know, 1500s all the way up to 2000 and, you know, 20 or whatever. It's an extraordinary elevator ride. And then when you get to the top, you know, they say, welcome to New York City. And they just, you know, open up the shades, and it's this spectacular view, and it's breathtaking, and it's wonderful, and it's sad, and it's all those things combined. It's a day. It is definitely worth a day.
0: Yeah. What, 100%. If you're going to be in Washington, D.C. In the next few weeks, they have a special 9/11 exhibit that's going on at the National Museum of American History. You can see some, you know, rarely displayed objects. Folks can check that out. There's also a memorial next to the Pentagon. I've not been to this one, but apparently there's a really nice memorial representing Flight 77, which is there. And the one that I'll mention that people might not think about, and it's not a huge thing, but to me it was just a really awesome 9/11 memorial, and it's right across from Manhattan, so you're in New Jersey and you're looking over at the city. It's right where you catch the ferry to get to go to the Statue of Liberty or Ellis Island,
1: right?
0: And there is this, it is this super cool, it's all it is, it's two like steel walls, right, which basically are signifying the Twin Towers, and you stand there and you look through, right? So they're parallel to one another, and you look between them, and as you look between them, you see the city where the Twin Towers were once standing.
1: Mm-hmm.
0: And it's a pretty remarkable memorial. That's on the New Jersey side.
1: Yeah.
0: But I mean, my gosh, there are all over, and wherever you can go, go tomorrow or go soon. But yeah, 25 years, it is really hard to believe.
1: Yeah. You blink your eyes, it's 25 years later. What happened to the 10th? And I was there for the 10th and the 15th and the 20th, but I just, you know, you blink your eyes and it's 25 years later. Yeah. Good stuff. Hey, Bill Clevin, have a safe trip on the East Coast. We'll check back with you. And of course, we can follow your exploits and your traveling and everything else on BillOnTheRoad.com. Bill Clevin, good stuff tonight. Be safe, my friend.
0: Okay. See you later. Take care.
1: You got it. Bill Clevin, our traveling correspondent. Yeah, that Shanksville's on the list. Lower Manhattan, which has been transformed, right? It was before 9/11, it was Wall Street went home, and it was sort of desolate after dark. It's turned itself into a complete neighborhood downtown. It's got restaurants and bars and a nightlife, and it's a full-fledged downtown neighborhood. So it's sort of transformed itself with all of the reconstruction after 9/11. Stay right there. America at Night, back in a moment.
2: Coming to you from the heart of the nation, this is America at Night with McGraw-Millhaven.
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1: 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Hundreds and hundreds and hundreds of people are taking advantage of it. It's a great way to have the show sent right to your phone each and every night. Stay right there. We are just getting started. Another hour of open phones. Our executive director is Alex Hinton. Our engineer tonight is Richard Good. I'm McGraw Mill.
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1: Westwood One presents America at Night. 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
2: All right, we got a busy night. Thanks for checking in. We'll start off with what probably should be the biggest story out there, is that if somebody credible says, hey, we're working on something in the lab that could destroy humanity as we know it, one would think it'd be a bigger story, but it's not. What we're talking about is a researcher with Anthropic and formerly OpenAI resigned suddenly and put out a post saying, hey, I can't be here to watch the end of the world, and this artificial intelligence is working its way towards some dangerous, dangerous places. And so he resigned because he didn't want to be involved with it anymore. And the views have got hundreds of millions of views on social media. To talk about it is an assistant professor of computer science at the University of Montreal. He's also the CEO of a nonprofit organization dedicated to confronting societal risks from artificial intelligence. And this professor is currently on leave from his duties as a professor to focus on exactly this, talking about and dealing with the unregulated corporate race towards super intelligence. Professor David Krueger, welcome to America at Night. Thanks for joining us.
3: Thanks for having me.
2: What do you make of this researcher at OpenAI announcing that he's seen the end of the world and he's ringing the bell?
3: I'm so glad to see how well this has been received, how much attention it's gotten. It's far from the first such warning. I've personally been talking to other researchers about this and sounding the alarm for over a decade. And, you know, everything he said, I think, is very, very sensible. I think it's very well put. It's a short tweet thread. I think, you know, if you're one of the few people who maybe hasn't seen it, you should definitely go read it, because it's really becoming an urgent crisis. I would say we have to act now. And I think people are finally starting to realize that.
2: It's been a long line, as you said. Sam Altman, who runs one of these places, Bill Gates, this guy leaves this company weeks or months before it's going to go public and is leaving a whole lot of money on the table with some stock options, I'm sure. Professor, but explain to the layman, it sounds like science fiction. This sounds like a Terminator movie. What in the world is he talking about?
3: It does sound like science fiction, but, you know, it's unfortunately, it's not. What he's talking about is the end of humanity. Talk about the creation of artificial intelligence that is smarter and more powerful and more capable than any human alive by a long shot. And then the possibility, I would say the likelihood, that we will lose control over such an AI if we are to build it. And then there's the fact that that's exactly what these companies are doing. They are spending, you know, huge amounts of money, projected trillions of dollars in the coming decade, to build huge amounts of data centers, fill them with huge amounts of computer chips, and build this technology that they admit is incredibly dangerous and obviously should not be built.
2: The naysayers are saying it's a whole bunch of hype, because a computer program can't do anything a human doesn't want it to do. And yes, maybe it might fall into nefarious hands or some person with some nefarious ideas, but the computers itself are only programmed by humans.
3: Yeah, I mean, I think that's incorrect. You know, I think that's not a very informed understanding of the situation. You know, that's just not how it works. So we don't really program AI, first of all. It's more like we grow it. It's more like training an animal. You get a completely wild animal and then try and train it. That's a much better analogy than writing a computer program. It's really a process that

0: we understand how to do the process, we have very little understanding of the system that it produces. No credible expert will claim that they understand how these AI systems work. It's a established scientific fact that we do not understand. And, you know, they also, they do go rogue. We've seen that in the real world this year. The Hugging Face scandal from a couple months ago is just very clear proof of that. So, you know, this is something that has been hypothesized for a long time. We've been getting evidence for it in research for a long time. But now it's just, you know, we've seen it actually happen. And I just don't think that people should be in denial about this anymore. It's kind of, the facts are there, you know, if you go and look into this stuff yourself, it's very clear that this is a real problem that I and others have been studying for years and years and years. And we've been getting more and more evidence of it. It's, I don't know what else to say.
1: What you just said, something that we built something that we don't understand how it works. How is it possible that the experts built it and they can't figure out how it was built?
0: Yeah, that's a really great question. You know, what we do when we build these AI systems is we take a giant list of random numbers, like something like a trillion of them, more than, you know, it would take more than your lifetime just to count all of those numbers, read them off. And then we tweak them in very small ways, gradually, a massive number of times. And it's sort of like a trial and error selection process, where we move the numbers a little bit in a way that we think will get the system to behave more like we want it to. And then we observe that, indeed, it behaves more likely we want it to in some ways, but also it behaves in ways that we don't like in some other ways. And then we try and find those ways that, you know, it still misbehaves, and then train it to not do those using more training data. So you basically show it examples of how it should behave, or you give it some sort of reward, like giving your dog a treat when it does something you like. And you just keep doing that over and over and over and over and over and over again on a massive, massive scale. And then you end up with a system that is still just a bunch of random numbers to the human eye, but can do these remarkable tricks and feats of intelligence that are surpassing humans already in many ways, solving you know, outstanding math problems that have, you know, troubled the field for decades, breaking into some of the most insecure computer systems, finding bugs that experts at the NSA didn't find for decades. So these capabilities emerge as a result of this process, and we understand the process. We don't understand how the AI systems are doing these things, and we can't get them to only do the things that we want. We can only nudge them towards doing more of the things we want and less of the things we don't want. And even that process is highly imperfect.
1: The other side of this argument, Professor, is that if the United States slows down, China is going to surpass us, and we can't have that happen. What do you make of that argument?
0: Well, I think it's really sort of the only argument left at this point to continue doing this completely insane project, is if we don't do it, someone else will. In other words, that it's inevitable. That's why I named my organization Evitable, is because I think this is just demonstrably false. We know how to stop it. This all relies, as I mentioned, on these massive investments in these massive computers, in these massive data centers. And we know where all of that stuff is. And we also know where it comes from. All of these computers are they're extremely specialized equipment being built in one company in Taiwan called TSMC. And TSMC relies on one company in the Netherlands called ASML. And if those companies shut down their operations, that will bring this to a grinding halt. So, you know, China is working on developing their own analogs of these companies. But again, what we need to do is have an international agreement to shut down all of this stuff. And it'll be very easy to monitor and see if that's actually happening. And so the only question that remains is, are we willing to do that? Can we come to the negotiating table and make such an agreement? And I think the answer is almost certainly yes. I think I've seen more willingness from the Chinese side than the U.S. side so far, to be honest. And, you know, I think the U.S. has basically been, corporate captive to some extent, pretending like these problems aren't real. Also, the U.S. has the lead here, right? So right now, we can go to China and be like, look, what if we all stop? And, you know, that way we won't continue to, race ahead of you with this powerful and dangerous technology. I think that's a pretty attractive deal to China.
1: Is there a way? I mean, we invented the nuclear bomb. They can blow up the world many times over. We have nuclear restrictions. We have nuclear treaties. We have nuclear organizations, international nuclear organizations, to sort of keep us all safe from nuclear. Is that possible with AI, something along those lines? Is that what people in your field are advocating for?
0: Something like that, I think, is absolutely possible. I think the details are, remain to be worked out. And the reason for that is because very few people have been advocating for this until recently. And that's because, this has really been a topic on which the public conversation has just been so out of whack with the reality. It's hard to believe how bad the situation is. And most people, when they hear about it, they assume it's not that bad. And so the idea that we need to, shut it down sounds crazy to them. But that's actually what we need to do. And now more and more people are recognizing that and starting to work on it. What we need is an immediate, indefinite international moratorium on building more powerful AI systems. We have to stop doing this, and we have to stop now. We have to stop as soon as we can. We don't really know where the point of no return is. We don't even know if we may have already crossed it. It's really a crisis, and we need something like that in place immediately.
1: Professor David Krueger with us from the University of Montreal. A couple of minutes left. Financially, it's a loser. Financially, none of these companies are making any money. Financially, they're pouring in billions of dollars into these systems and into these data centers and still not making a dime. I don't understand why Wall Street and the money people haven't put a stop to this.
0: I do not know that much about the economic side of this, so I can't really say too much about that. I will say I think it's common in the tech industry to first dominate a market and then start making money, and with AI in particular, what the companies are trying to do and what many investors believe they have a shot at is basically rendering people obsolete, making a machine that can do every single job that everyone is doing right now. That would be worth so much money, it would easily justify the investment. Even if they could just automate 5% of the jobs, that might already pay for, these investments many times over. So I don't think that it's fundamentally a bad bet necessarily from this strictly economic point of view, but I think it's an absolutely terrible bet because, if AI goes rogue and destroys the world, we all die, even the people who think they're going to make money from it. And there's also the question of when AI can do every job, literally every job, how are you going to still have a job and make money, And people think that they're going to be the ones who somehow still have power when AI can do everything that humans can. But I think the natural thing to expect to happen in that scenario, even if we don't lose control, is we're going to give over all of our power to AI systems, and AI is going to run everything in our society. And that's a very dystopian future as well.
1: We'll have to leave it there. Professor David Krueger, who is a professor of computer science at the University of Montreal, also started a nonprofit organization dedicated to talking about this exact thing. He's the CEO of Evitable. Professor, thank you very much for your insight. Have a good thought and keep doing what you're doing. Thanks for checking in.
0: Thank you. Yeah, thank you.
1: You got it. Got some resolution on that Missouri court story we were talking about last night. We'll come back and talk about that. America at Night, back in a moment.
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3: The midterms are almost here, and Republicans could be in deep trouble. Polls show Democrats leading in key races. Tonight, Rob Finnerty on Newsmax reveals the growing threat from the DSA and the radical left. With less than 60 days to go, Finnerty says it's time for the GOP to hit the panic button. The House may go, and control of the Senate is up for grabs. Gas prices, mortgage rates, health care, and out-of-control national debt. Americans are angry. And Newsmax shows you how the progressive left wants total control of Congress. Tallarico, El Sayed, AOC, Bernie Sanders. Finnerty reveals President Trump's secret plan to fight back. Don't miss Finnerty tonight at 8 p.m. Eastern on Newsmax. 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
2: Hey, an update on yesterday's story. The Missouri State Supreme Court ruling that the new congressional maps were unconstitutional. Missouri was in the midst of a constitutional crisis. So the news today, let's work backwards. Ultimately, it was all resolved. They had a 2 o'clock meeting or a 2 o'clock hearing with Secretary of State of Missouri, Denny Hoskins, in which Denny Hoskins has admitted and has announced that he will follow the Missouri State Supreme Court ruling that the official map that will be used for the general election will be the 2022 map on the normal redistricting schedule. The 2025 map that the State Supreme Court ruled was unconstitutional. Secretary of State Hoskins admitted that that is not the law of the land and that he is instructing everybody within his purview and local election officials to use the 2022 map. It was an interesting way to get there. They had a meeting earlier this morning. The U.S. Supreme Court, Brett Kavanaugh, turned down the request from Denny Hoskins and Catherine Hanaway and sided with the state Supreme Court again. There was a federal judge in there sort of siding with Denny Hoskins. He has since stood down, and his rulings have been stayed by Brett Kavanaugh. So the only thing left standing was the Missouri State Supreme Court, in which they were going to feed him with contempt of court. But the state Supreme Court at a 2 o'clock hearing said that the notice of this court and the notice that he has purged himself of contempt and no further sanctions will be entered. So Secretary of State Hoskins and everyone else in the state of Missouri now will work on the 2022 maps, which means Emmanuel Cleaver, the congressman from Kansas City, is the likely Democratic winner. And it'll be a 6-2 map as opposed to a 7-1 map. So the courts have ruled that the new map was unconstitutional, and that carries the day. So the constitutional crisis has passed. The state Supreme Court reigns supreme in Missouri. America at Night, back in a moment.
3: The midterm elections are heating up. Congressional control and presidential Trump's agenda hang in the balance. Every headline has the potential to shift the odds. According to Cauchy's new midterms hub, Democrats have a 47% chance to control the Senate. And in a key Senate race, James Tallarico is currently trading at 50% to beat Kim Paxton. 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
8: The co-founders of Politico and Axios are out with a second book. Their first book was much too important to forget about. It was called Smart Brevity, and it was a way to make fun of all the corporate speak and to speak like normal. Their second book is out now, called Simplify. Mike Allen joins us for a couple of moments, the co-founder of Axios and Politico. Mike, welcome to America at Night. Thanks for joining us.
9: McGraw, what a treat. 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I'm grateful to be on the air.
8: Yes, you are very nice to spend some time with us. Smart Brevity was such a smart book because it went right at the heart of corporate doublespeak and that language that nobody really quite understands, but we all have to pretend we understand it. 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
9: Yeah, Simplify is like a diet for your schedule, for your workflow, for your life flow. 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We're a relatively young, small company. 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And we found in running our company that it happens in our life too, that obligations, check-ins, all these barnacles pile up. And if we're not intentional about them, inertia kills us. We just keep on keeping on. So the big idea of Simplify is to be intentional about looking about how you spend your time, what you're doing, give you the tools to just say no, to delete the crap out of your life so that you have more time to do things that are actually valuable and that are actually fun.
8: The book is called Simplify. Do 50% more with 50% less. How much of this is just clearing out your inbox? But every time I clean it out, it fills it back up again another 3 days later.
9: Yeah, no question. McGraw, the big idea of Simplify is to figure out what really matters to you, what really matters to your organization. So we have a three-step power tools. Like the first one is confront. Look at how you're spending your time. Look at those standing meetings that you have, looking at those social obligations you get nothing out of, and see where your time really goes. Like, and

0: cleaning out your inbox is a classic example. How much of your time goes to that, and what do you get for it? Like, so one, confront. Second, delete. This is the fun part. This is the real power to delete, say no. And McGraw, this is one where I have changed my life, that I used to think a big part of my value as a journalist was just being out and about, being seen, being spotted other people. No, what I've discovered is you can get rid of social obligations you don't want to do with two simple words. I'm booked. You don't have to explain. You don't have to apologize. So one, confront. Two, delete. And no. And McGraw, here's the payoff. Three is amplify. That if you cut out the crap, you have more time to do what you're uniquely good at and what brings you joy. And a well-lived life is the maximum amount of time devoted to what you're awesome at and what brings you joy. Simplify will help you do that.
1: What do you mean by cut out the dread?
0: Yeah, so we found, as in talking to people around the world, that in every kind of organization, habits, processes, meetings pile up. So I interviewed John Stankey, the CEO of AT&T, 140,000 people, 140 years old. So that most classic legacy company you're ever going to find. He called his bureaucracy the Borg. And I think we all have a Borg of some kind in our life. The approach that Stankey took is stop till they squawk. So cut out that report, cut out that meeting. And then if someone complains, that means that they actually needed it or actually read it, and you can add it back. This is the perfect time of year, McGraw. What I like to do is every September and every January, delete every standing regular meeting you have. And then just add back the ones that are useful. Add back the ones that help you accomplish what you need to.
1: Stop till they squawk. That could be a brilliant strategy. I know that I save emails that, oh, I have to get to this. I'm going to save it. And I find out that I have these emails that I keep in the bottom of my email folder for 2, 3, 4, 5 months because I'm waiting to get to it. When am I allowed to delete it and not get to it?
0: I would say right now, because here is another thing that will change your life. And I'm going to relieve you of all that inbox guilt right now, McGraw. And that is the power of now. Either answer it in the moment or never answer it. And think about the fact, when you send someone an email, would you rather have an instant yes, no, okay, maybe? Or would you rather have a considered, maybe AI-driven answer days, hours, months later? You'd always rather have the instant response. So the power of now. When somebody asks me if I want to have lunch, I say, how about Tuesday? Because that does two things. One is it keeps it off my list of things to do. But two, I find out if they really want to have lunch or if they're just trying to be polite. So much of the time in our lives goes to things done to be polite that don't really matter. As I talk to successful people, whether it's television news, CEOs, they said that one of their power tools is that if it's not about their family or about their work, they just say no. And another way that I like to look at it is the 5-year rule. In 5 years, well, I wish that I'd done this. So in 5 years, I'm not going to wish that I was typing a newsletter when my nephew was getting married. But in 5 years, will I even remember if I was at the wedding of somebody that I barely know? No. And in 5 years, McGraw, are you going to remember that email? No. Just put it out of your mind. Don't worry about it. If it was not important enough to answer instantly, just forget it. Andy Card, who you remember, was the chief of staff to President George W. Bush, my first president that I covered. And he did this for reasons of government records. But every single email for 6 years, he only had three answers. Any email, yes, yes, no, or see me. And it's not a bad way to approach it. Just answer instantly. It gives the person what they want. It's off your mind. Part of simplifying is getting stuff off our mental checklists or literal checklists. Because if you have a list of 10 things, you have no things. You need to wake up and think about, what are the three things that I need to do, want to do? If it's any more than that, it's going to be a mental tax. We talk in the book Simplify about decision energy. So you remember President Obama would always wear a gray suit or a blue suit because he would never have to think about it. And I interviewed Rachel Maddow for this book. Every single time she's on television, black suit. And she told me that's very intentional because she spends zero time thinking about what she's going to wear. It doesn't distract from what she's saying. We should find our own version of the Maddow black suit. Don't pay the mental tax of trying to decide things you don't need to decide and that don't matter. What matters? That's what Simplify helps you get to.
1: That's interesting. I don't know if this matters in my life, but I only have black socks. That way I don't spend time matching them.
0: Brilliant. No, it's perfect. It's a perfect Simplify thing. You never think about it. You don't have to worry about if a pair is missing, any two's a pair. It's brilliant.
1: The book is called Simplify. Do 50% more with 50% less. Mike Allen, our guest. Where does AI come into all of this?
0: So AI, which was supposed to be our power tool, which was supposed to be our force multiplier, instead has turned out to be the biggest complexity generating machine on the face of the earth. McGraw, you and your team face it all the time. More pitches, more decks, more dashboards. And the AI asks you to make decisions. It's always like, do you want me to do this? Do you want me to do that? The key with AI is to use it so that it subtracts things from your life rather than adds things to your life. So if you deal with, accept all that slop coming in, we came across a study for this book that it can spend 2 hours for an employee to deal with AI slop, some deck or pitch that comes in that's all elaborate from AI when it could have been one sentence. And the way that we do that is think about what's the part of your job that you like least. And for your team, it may be connecting with guests on the logistics of what they're going to do. For me, it's expense reports. Whatever the part of your job that you like least, AI is probably awesome at it. So we ask people to look at the three things that they need to do to help their organization, to help their company. What are three things you could stop doing? McGraw, when I have a one-on-one with somebody in our company, every single time I ask them, what's the one thing on your plate that you like least? What would you love to get rid of? And probably nobody needs to do that thing. Or maybe we could do that thing once a month instead of once a quarter. So three things that matter, three things you could do it. And what are three things that AI could do for you? What do you hate that about your job AI can probably do it? And don't deal with the slop, the pitches, the decks, the dashboard. Like, that is AI trying to complexify our life when we should master it. Don't let it bully you.
1: Simplifies the book. Do 50% more with 50% less. Mike Allen, you clearly live this. You started Axios, and it has grown exponentially. The amount of content you put out is tremendous. Your team is tremendous. You're opening up local offices all around St. Louis. Clearly, you must have been living this all this time, because there's no way for you to start Axios without having some type of Simplify motto in your life.
0: But we learned a lot of this the hard way. I was a pack rat. Like, the first time that we met and I was still a campaign reporter, I had a computer case, a laptop bag that was so full of cords that people called it the tumbleweed. But it held me back. And now you travel with me, I won't even have a hotel key or a luggage tag. I get rid of it all. I interviewed for the book Simplify. I talked to Tony Fratto, who runs the communications team at Goldman. Even though it's Goldman Sachs, he has a relatively small team. And he looked at what they could cut out. And the team would always come to him and they'd be so proud because this report was shorter. And he would say, do we need to do this report at all? And McGraw, here's the magic, that when he was done with this, his relatively small team had 500 more hours a year. And they were able to say, how are we going to spend our 500 hours? And this is what Simplify will do for you in your work, in life. It will give you time to spend what we all dream of.
1: Where does the term axios come from?
0: It's worthy in Greek. Axios, I think, is how we're supposed to say it. And the big idea of Axios, so we did Politico for 10 years where you and I first met. And then the idea of Axios, and thanks for mentioning smart brevity at the top, because that's changed so many people's lives, that just this complexity comforts us, that we feel good because we're doing stuff. In the book, we quote Stuart Butterfield, who used to run Slack. He would talk about work-like activities. We always felt like we were doing something. The same thing with our words. You know this, and the guests that bathe you in words are the ones who are least sure of themselves. We think that if we cover our rear by quoting enough people or putting enough stuff out there, that we won't get criticized. But that's a terrible experience for the audience. What Smart Brevity says is do the work for the audience. Figure out what you're trying to really say. Smart Brevity sold 600,000 copies. Businesses love it, but I'm going to save you that. Here's Smart Brevity. One, pick one thing to say. If I try and sell you three things, McGraw, you're going to buy no things. What's the one thing you're trying to say? Get someone to remember, tell them. Two, talk like a human. Don't talk in legalese, bureaucraties, journalese, all these dead languages that we've been taught in. And third, just stop. You've said your piece. When people ask for a raise, they say way too much. Just come in, say what you've done, say what you're going to do, and then just stop. That's smart brevity, and that is a way to simplify how you communicate. You will break through, and you will be much more powerful. Get your way.
1: I often say that those people that corporate speak, they talk in riddles. You don't really, you don't know what they're saying. They're just saying sort of, you're like, are you talking in a riddle? Am I supposed to answer that? I don't know what any of that means.
0: Yeah. Talk like a human. It is a magic trick that I teach people of all kinds. Journalists, by the way, is, you know, paid writers, professional writers are the worst at all this. But the magic trick that I teach people, and this could be something you're writing for your church, for your scouts, it could be anything. Read it out loud. When you and I are talking over chips and salsa, we are superior communicators. I don't use what my grandma called $10 words, SAT words. I don't talk in riddles. But when we sit at a keyboard, we're the worst. As my partner in crime, Jim Vandehei, the CEO of Axios and co-author of Simplify with Rory Schwartz, he always says it's like we button up our collar when we sit at a keyboard. Unloosen that collar. Just say what you really mean. Simplify the way you're communicating. And then simplify your life by auditing, confronting what you're doing. Delete. Just say no. I'm booked. Those two magic words. And then amplify the gift of more time. One quick gift for all of you, for your audience, is hell yeah. My hell yeah idea is that if someone asks you to do something or go somewhere and you're like, oh, okay, or I guess I should, say no. If your answer is hell yeah, that's something that's worth doing, Axios worthy of your time.
1: Simplify is the book. Do 50% more with 50% less. Jim Vandehei, Mike Allen, Ryan Schwartz. The book is called Simplify. Mike Allen, I don't know how you do it. You have endless energy. Axios is one of the greats. How you were able to start a media company in this landscape and do it successfully. I'd love to have you come back and talk more about it. You are always welcome here. Good luck on the trail, and we'll talk to you down the road, my friend.
0: 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Thank you. This was fun. Such a great and famous voice.
1: Mike Allen. The book is called Simplify. Back in a moment on America at Night.
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1: Hey, stay right there. We're just getting started. A couple of programming notes. Come back tomorrow night. It's the 25th anniversary of 9/11, and we're putting together the finishing touches on what hopefully will be a look back, if you will, and not a technical look back, but we're going to talk to a number of people, including former CBS newsman, White House correspondent Peter Mayer, who, believe it or not, was Larry King's old newsman back in the day on this very show. We reached out to him, and he was more than happy to come on, and he wants to, he was there at the White House
19: and told the world that the White House was being evacuated. Imagine that conversation. So we're going to check in with Peter Mayer tomorrow night. Also, I have a cousin who lost a brother in the second tower. He was working up on the 110th floor, whatever it was, 106th floor of the second tower that got hit. The second tower fell first. And Jim Byrne is a cousin. I've known him his whole life. I went to his I went to his communion. And his older brother passed away. And 25 years later, how he continues to hold the candle for his brother and how he's teaching his children and telling them the story of 9/11. So two very poignant conversations we're going to have tomorrow night about 9/11. And I know it's a very difficult conversation, but it's one in which we want to remember and to pay homage to those fallen and those who were there that day. So that's the plan for tomorrow night. Come back tomorrow night. Stay right there because we got to talk to Scott Colbert, our chief economist from Commerce Bank, is going to join us to talk about all sorts of things in the economy. And it's Thursday. Bill?
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0: 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Just to let you know where we are going tonight, I do have some thoughts on 25 years since 9/11. If you've got some thoughts, would welcome them as well. Also, we do have, again, a lot of news to cover tonight. A lot of really touching honoring of Charlie Kirk yesterday, of course. There's a lot of conservatives, a lot of Republicans talking about Charlie Kirk. We did quite a bit yesterday during the radio program. I'm going to talk a little bit about what happened in New York when they tried to put up a Charlie Kirk statue. And I know that you'll not really be surprised at this story, but a bunch of leftists, they had this statue of Charlie Kirk. And there's great audio and video of it. And the leftists out there lost their ever-loving mind. So we will talk about that as well. I think the midterm Republican convention, I've got a lot of audio on it. I think it was a great opportunity for J.D. Vance, and I'm going to play some audio throughout the evening from his rather epic speech. But I thought that J.D. Vance is going to do a really good job of not only aligning himself with, and I'm going to put this in air quotes, MAGA, but I don't like when they throw all Donald Trump supporters into this one sort of MAGA bucket, because I don't think that MAGA is as aligned as it once was. I mean, there's just clear that there are a few issues where, and again, I'm just going to air quote, MAGA, you know, Donald Trump supporters are not aligned. I mean, of course, Israel is clearly one of them, but that's part of the broader conversation. But the bottom line is that J.D. Vance is doing a good job, I believe, of aligning himself with Donald Trump supporters. But at the same time, one of the things that the vice president needs to do as he runs for the presidency in 2028 is he's got to carve out and define his own issues and his own direction for America, aside from where Donald Trump has been going. We'll talk about that and a whole lot more straight ahead. Red Eye Radio.
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6: What if the market drops after you retire? What if healthcare costs continue to rise? What if you outlive your savings? If these questions

0: 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If you can, call in, text in that number, 615-737-9986. You know, earlier I was talking about this this notion of the, discouraged or disengaged young male voter, young male American, where they can't pay the rent and they can't start a family, you know, all of these things that this age bracket has been complaining of. And it's been something that Charlie Kirk tapped into in Donald Trump's second run for office. And in the previous hour, I played you some audio from J.D. Vance and his appeal to the young male American because they are so disengaged. And you got a lot of these guys who voted for Donald Trump at the behest and encouragement of Charlie Kirk. Now, Charlie Kirk, as we all know, a year ago assassinated, and they feel like the Trump administration has sort of left them in the dust. Now, I don't want to be insensitive to what some young males are going through. And by the way, this doesn't only appeal to young males. I mean, this appeals to, you know, the younger generation, those folks in their early to mid-20s that are having trouble affording starting a life. And so we're going to talk about that and a whole lot more. Also, the latest on Iran is coming up. Some major, major developments that could impact your gas prices even more.
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0: 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All right, so there's been a development in the Middle East, and you've heard, of course, of the Strait of Hormuz and how Iran has restricted the Strait of Hormuz. Remember that the Iranians have been bombing Saudi Arabia as well. Well, now the Iranian-backed Houthi rebels, and this gets kind of in the weeds of things, but the Iranian-backed Houthi rebels have now captured an important Yemeni port where there's a ton of oil that is exported out of that port via Saudi Arabia. And so basically what Iran is trying to do through the Houthi rebels, because they control the Houthi rebels, is they're trying to restrict the flow of oil through this strait called the Bab al-Mandab Strait. And this is a strait of water, just like the Strait of Hormuz, that flows between Yemen, Somalia, and Ethiopia. And then you've got Saudi Arabia as well. And it's just this strait, and oil just, you know, flows through it. But the problem is that the Houthi rebels are now working to restrict that flow of water where oil flows through. And so, and there's, by the way, a lot of oil flows through here from Saudi Arabia. And so if the Bab al-Mandab Strait ultimately ends up restricted like they've restricted the Strait of Hormuz, then that is going to impact our gas even further. That is something that just happened here in the last day or so. Saudi Arabia is asking for the president's help. I'll tell you how that went straight ahead on Red Eye Radio.
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0: Vader rushing in from behind, grabbing the gunman, multiple patrons helping to tackle him to the ground. That waiter says he feared for his life.
1: The only thing I was thinking was I'm going to die the whole time. I thought we were all going to be shot.
0: Police arresting 43-year-old Matthew Exton, who was an attorney at the time. A jury now convicting him on multiple charges.
2: After President Trump posted images on social media suggesting the state of New Mexico be renamed New America, New Mexico's congressional delegation is calling on Apple and Google to publicly commit to keeping the state's name on their maps. Dave Packer, ABC News.
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9: 866-90-RED-EYE is the phone number, 866-907-3339. Gary and Eric, they do return on Sunday night, Monday morning. Really appreciate the opportunity to fill in, as I always do. You can follow me on the socials at Dan Mandis Show. We've got a new poll for you up tonight. And so if you follow me on X, you can take the poll. Last night, just real quick to retrace, and then we've got a lot of news to cover. Of course, it is 25 years since 9/11 of 2001. We'll talk a little bit about that. We've got President Trump and what he had to say last night at the midterm Republican convention. J.D. Vance, I mean, if there was any doubt that J.D. Vance was going to be running for president, all doubt is now gone. Really, last night was his official introduction into running for president heading into 2028. So there is a lot and some news on Iran actually as well. So I've got a lot of news to cover. So let's get right to it. Last night, I did have a poll on X, and again, at Dan Mandis Show. The poll question was, do you believe the midterm Republican convention will make a difference in November? The final tally was 56% said no, 43% of you said yes. And now I do have a new poll. And some of you might get a little mad at my poll, but it's a legit question. Do you believe that Donald Trump's plans of a Trump dividend of $5,000 will actually materialize? Now, there's a couple of things to talk about as we go into this discussion. And there's a lot of people that are saying that the president is doing this purely

0: It's Red Eye Radio, 866-90-RED-EYE is the phone number, 866-907-3339. Just to let you know where we are going tonight, I do have some thoughts on 25 years since 9/11. If you've got some thoughts, would welcome them as well. Also, we do have, again, a lot of news to cover tonight. A lot of really touching honoring of Charlie Kirk yesterday, of course. There's a lot of conservatives, a lot of Republicans talking about Charlie Kirk. We did quite a bit yesterday during the radio program. Going to talk a little bit about what happened in New York when they tried to put up a Charlie Kirk statue. And I know that you'll not really be surprised at this story, but a bunch of leftists, they had this statue of Charlie Kirk. And there's great audio and video of it. And the leftists out there lost their ever-loving mind. So we will talk about that as well. I think the midterm Republican convention, I've got a lot of audio on it. I think it was a great opportunity for J.D. Vance, and I'm going to play some audio throughout the evening from his rather epic speech. But I thought that J.D. Vance is going to do a really good job of not only aligning himself with, and I'm going to put this in air quotes, MAGA, but I don't like when they throw all Donald Trump supporters into this one sort of MAGA bucket, because I don't think that MAGA is as aligned as it once was. I mean, there's just clear that there are a few issues where, and again, I'm just going to air quote, MAGA, you know, Donald Trump supporters are not aligned. I mean, of course, Israel is clearly one of them, but that's part of the broader conversation. But the bottom line is that J.D. Vance is doing a good job, I believe, of aligning himself with Donald Trump supporters. But at the same time, one of the things that the vice president needs to do as he runs for the presidency in 2028 is he's got to carve out and define his own issues and his own direction for America, aside from where Donald Trump has been going. We'll talk about that and a whole lot more straight ahead. Red Eye Radio.
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12: From ABC News, I'm Chuck Severson. This morning, Americans will mark 25 years since the terrorist attacks of 9/11, with remembrance ceremonies planned across the country, including in New York City, which will hold its annual event at Ground Zero.
13: Four former presidents will stand on the plaza this morning, Biden, Obama, Bush, and Clinton, together and silent. The memorial hasn't allowed political speeches in 14 years. Only the families speak, reading 2,983 names. President Trump will mark this day at the Pentagon, where 184 people died that day.
12: ABC's Mary Bruce. Already people are beginning their pilgrimage to the site of the attacks, with many first responders like retired Chicago Battalion Chief Patrick Maloney, who made the trip to reflect on spending 10 days in the smoldering wreckage of the towers.
14: I brought my sons here. They remember when I responded, so I came here to tell the story to them. So we could teach the next generation and never forget.
12: Ceremony at Ground Zero expected to begin around 8:30 a.m. New York time. Last night in Dallas, Republican lawmakers wrapped their first ever midterm convention with key members of the administration giving their pitch to voters. ABC's Nick Notaro in Dallas.
15: Vice President J.D. Vance gave the keynote address, the potential 2028 candidate, drawing from his personal story of a difficult upbringing and urging voters to keep Republicans in control of Congress.
16: Because the Democrats have become such a nightmare, we can never, we will never let them win. We're going to beat them back in November.
15: One topic we didn't hear Vance talk about was President Trump's proposal revealed Wednesday to send $5,000 to every American adult if Republicans hold on to their House and Senate majorities.
12: Oil prices are still on the rise this morning. Brent crude reaching over $108 a barrel. You're listening to ABC News.
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18: Cloudy skies and 70 degrees at 5:03. Good morning, I'm Chris Lawrence in the Jarrett Construction Studios of 580 WCHS. AccuWeather for today: fog and reduced visibility this morning with off and on showers. That'll give way to sunshine today with a high of 82 degrees. 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Go to plawv.org. Former Charleston Mayor Jay Goldman says he'll never forget what happened on this day 25 years ago. He was at work at City Hall when he heard about something had happened in New York City. He soon learned it was a terrorist attack and remembers it was a very difficult time to get information about the status of potentially other attacks.
19: I was lucky. There was a lady who worked in the bankruptcy court at the federal courthouse who I knew real well. Her sister worked for me at the real estate office, and she seemed to have better connections with information coming out of Washington than anybody. So that's where I got a lot of my information.
18: Goldman says he and Police Chief Jerry Reif at the time decided to have police officers protect the public buildings in the city, and that's where current Police Chief Scott Dempsey was. He'd only been on the force a year.
20: I remember it was a very tense time, and I still remember sitting in a car, a patrol car, looking up and still seeing airplanes in the air and thinking, my goodness,

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0: degrees. The news brought to you this morning by the Mary Phelan Leadership Academy, a free public K-5 charter school offering small classes, free transportation, free before and after care, enrichment activities, and more. Go to plawv.org. 25 years ago today, Charleston found itself responding to many unknowns as terrorist attacks were impacting our nation. Planes were the weapons that the terrorists used, so Yeager Airport took precautions. 580 WCHS spoke with then-Airport Director Rick Atkinson on this day in 2001.
1: Our holding area, evacuated all the packages out of there, and we have extra police officers from the Sheriff's Department, State Police, and City of Charleston. We'll post officers at each gate, no parking in front of the terminal, and all flights are canceled until further notice.
0: Now again, that is audio from 25 years ago today. Former Charleston Mayor Jay Goldman says one of the things he remembers most is the number of wild rumors.
2: We had so many rumors going around town that, you know, people of foreign descent were in Charleston asking, how do you get to Summersville Dam? Things like that. And you think, well, are they going to blow up the dam? Who knew?
0: Goldman says the best thing the city could do was to protect City Hall and other government buildings until the situation settled down. Kanawha County voters are going to be asked to renew the Kanawha County school system's five-year excess levy in the November general election. Some small town meetings are going to be held to discuss the levy. School board member Mike Arbogast joined school superintendent Paula Potter at Nitro High School and says it's good to speak with residents.
3: The more that we communicate and the more that we are transparent with what's happening with the levy, the better off we're going to be.
0: Arbogast says the town hall meetings are also a chance to clear up some misconceptions about that funding. There remain some soggy conditions in Mason County after heavy rain on Thursday. Several roads were closed for a few hours. The National Weather Service had flood warnings in effect for part of the day. U.S. Marshals Service says a man wanted on criminal charges in Florida is in custody after being arrested this week at the Red Roof Inn in Dunbar. 37-year-old Alexander Nicholas allegedly left Florida to avoid being arrested. He's wanted on a charge of sexual battery there. Coming up tonight on 580 WCHS, high school football for you. South Charleston's at Winfield. Coverage starts at 6:30, the kickoff at 7. Over on 96.1 KWS tonight, here Herbert Hoover at Nitro. AccuWeather today. Patchy fog will reduce visibility this morning, otherwise humid with intervals of clouds and sun and a high of 82. Tonight, increasing clouds, widely separated thunderstorms, and a low of 68 degrees. I'm Chris Lawrence, 580 WCHS, the voice of Charleston.
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5: This is America in the Morning from Westwood One. Coming up this half hour.
6: Reacting to 2 days of rallies by Republicans in Dallas, I'm Clayton Neville.
7: President Trump's made an extraordinary pledge as he tries to help Republicans keep control in November. Sagar Meghani, Washington.
8: Big time regrets for some people caught by Hurricane Lowell.
9: I always said I want to ride out a hurricane. I don't want to ever do it again.
8: I'm Richard Johnson.
10: The UN Atomic Watchdogs Board has reported Iran to the UN Security Council for the first time in 20 years. I'm Karen Shamas.
11: The rate of wholesale inflation picked up last month after cooling earlier this summer. I'm Mike Hempen.
12: 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I'm the new old tech guy, Chuck Palm.
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0: Excellent. All because of that beautiful word that you and I love more than most others, tariffs.
1: President Trump's made an extraordinary pledge as he tries to help Republicans keep both Senate and House control in November. He's promising to send every American adult $5,000 if the GOP holds its majorities.
2: It will be called the Trump dividend.
1: It's a dubious pledge, but one lawyer, John Day, says is legal because the president says it applies to every adult.
3: It's not a payment to individuals to try to get them to vote in a particular way. This money would have to be appropriated by Congress. It would have to be approved by Congress. It doesn't just exist out there in a slush fund for the president to hand out. So Congress would have a say in whether or not it gets authorized. And you can draw your own conclusions about whether that's likely or not.
1: The Committee for Responsible Federal Budget's Mark Goldwine has two big issues.
4: The president doesn't have any executive authority to send people $5,000.
5: The idea that we've had fiscal success is you know, backwards and bordering on laughable. What we've seen is deficits have been $2 trillion a year. That was true before President Trump took office, but it's also going to be true this year. We're going to borrow another $2 trillion. We don't have surpluses to give away.
1: Congress has to approve the payments, which would likely cost more than $1 trillion. And with the national debt topping $40 trillion for the first time.
5: We don't have surpluses to give away.
1: Sagar Meghani, Washington.
6: Today is September 11th, 2026, exactly 25 years since terrorists who hijacked four passenger jets killed 3,000 people in attacks on the World Trade Center in New York City, the Pentagon, and a fourth plane that crashed in Shanksville, Pennsylvania, which appeared headed toward the nation's capital. Associated Press video journalist Jeremy Brown, who was sent to Ground Zero, recalls what he witnessed on that day that changed America forever.
7: That morning, I was at the Bureau and my phone rang and I found out that a plane had crashed into the World Trade Center. So I grabbed my camera and gear and jumped in the car and headed downtown. You could see the smoke billowing out of the top. You saw the outline of the plane that had hit. It was unreal. Everywhere we went, people were looking up in disbelief. I was hearing sirens and some debris was falling around. But I started to hear this rumble, and a firefighter on the street ran at me, told me, grab your camera, follow me. So he knew that Tower 2 was coming down. We ran into the loading dock of 7 World Trade Center. We were just being followed by this huge wave of debris. Headed to the back of the loading dock, and there was a small room that people were already sheltered in. The debris just kept getting closer and closer, and you could feel it. You could feel the heat from the debris. You could smell it. You could smell the steel. You could smell the electronics, whatever was in that building. I don't think anybody in that room thought that we were going to escape.
8: One explosion in the North Tower first.
7: The rumbling eventually stopped. In the pitch black, we found our way through the building and came to an emergency exit. Popped it open, and it was a completely different world. There was ash, dust, debris everywhere. I was using my t-shirt as a mask because it was really hard to breathe. The first thing that you think of in those situations is loved ones. This was definitely the longest, hardest, biggest assignment I've ever covered. Later that afternoon, I was filming the collapse of 7 World Trade, and I could not believe that I had just been in it hours earlier.
6: Associated Press reporter Jeremy Brown. 16 till. Humanity's survival at stake. That a warning from an AI researcher when America in the Morning returns after these messages.
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10: With your headlines, I'm Chris Lawrence. Charleston Police Chief Scott Dempsey had been a Charleston police officer for only about a year when tragedy struck 25 years ago today. In the terrorist attacks of 9/11, Dempsey tells 580 WCHS he remembers getting a call to come to work and then having to provide security around public buildings, including City Hall. All across West Virginia and America, there will be public memorials to remember the attacks 25 years ago later today. U.S. Senator Shelley Moore Capito and Governor Patrick Morrissey with an announcement about further expansion of broadband in unserved and underserved areas. They joined communication company Armstrong Thursday in Hamlin for the announcement about broadband being made available to 5,000 homes in 10 counties. Kanawha County Circuit Judge Dave Hardy is set to hear at least one pretrial motion this afternoon in the case of Alyssa Middleton, the former Kanawha County Ambulance Authority driver charged in the April dragging death of Elkview resident John Lucas. Hardy will consider a motion to approve an expert witness in that case. With your headlines, I'm Chris Lawrence.
11: One Financial Group.

0: It's 5 till. America in the Morning continues. For the first time in our nation's history, the price of diesel gasoline has surpassed $6 a gallon, as the war with Iran has sent the price of oil surging again past the $100 a barrel mark. AAA says the price of regular gasoline nationwide now averages $4.28 a gallon, the highest level since May. Six states, California, Oregon, Washington State, Nevada, Hawaii, and Alaska, all have gas averaging above $5 a gallon. Indiana's $3.56 a gallon is the lowest in the nation, but that'll change next month when their 60-cent per gallon gas tax holiday ends. There is one place we can forget about high gas prices and interest rates, and that's at the movies. Entertainment reporter Kevin Carr says there's another film from the 1990s that's been reborn with a sequel, and he's got a sneak peek at Practical Magic 2.
1: A 90s dramedy about sister witches finally gets a sequel with Practical Magic 2.
2: I've waited such a long time for this.
3: She has.
1: The Owen sisters are still struggling to live happy lives while under a curse that kills anyone with whom they fall in love.
2: But, I mean, it's not great for the Tinder bio.
1: When one of their daughter's boyfriends lands in a coma after an accident, two generations try to save the family and lift the curse.
4: Is this real? Is he gonna die?
2: It's true.
1: I am not a fan of the original Practical Magic, so I'm coming at this with bias.
2: Oh my God, what is wrong with you?
1: But at least this new movie feels like a continuation of the first, and that should bode well for the fans.
2: I want you to know if anything happens to me, Julia, it's you. You are my person.
1: As in the original, the Owen sisters find themselves in a terrible situation of their own design after poor communication and a bevy of bad decisions.
2: Everything's gonna be okay.
3: Everything's gonna be okay? Just like it was when we had to bury a corpse under a rose bush? That kind of fine or different?
1: This is annoying, as is recreating Sandra Bullock's adorkable moments, which honestly worked better when she was in her 30s.
5: Good morning.
3: Oh, good, you have your clothes on.
1: The pacing is terrible, but the script does manage to build to a proper climax, even if the movie hangs around another half hour before rolling credits.
2: Jed said we could trust this guy.
1: This film isn't magical, but it's better than it could have been.
2: My blood, your blood.
1: Practical Magic 2 gets 2.5 broomsticks out of 5. I'm Kevin Carr, and that's the way I see it.
0: Stay tuned to this station for more on the ceremonies for the 25th anniversary of the September 11 terror attacks. America in the Morning for Friday, September 11th, 2026 is produced by Jeff McKay. I'm John Trout. This is Westwood One.
6: With a check of your headlines, I'm Chris Lawrence. Americans pause today remembering the 25th anniversary of 9/11. Former Charleston Mayor Jay Goldman remembers the day well. He heard about the attack, but found it difficult to get information up about potentially more attacks. He ordered city police to post security around every city building. Memorial services are set for today in New York, Washington, and Shanksville, Pennsylvania, where the planes went down, and also in small communities throughout West Virginia and across the country. The former Kanawha County Ambulance Authority driver, Alyssa Middleton, is set to be in court this afternoon. The 19-year-old accused of running over and killing an Elkview man in April. Today's hearing is a status hearing to allow Judge Dave Hardy to consider a motion to allow an expert witness in the case. A man wanted on sexual battery charges in Florida has been arrested in Kanawha County. U.S. Marshals picked up 37-year-old Alexander Nicholas of Bradenton, Florida, on Wednesday. He was found at the Red Roof Inn in Dunbar. With a check of your headlines this morning, I'm Chris Lawrence.
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8: From ABC News, I'm Chuck Sievertson. Americans sharing their stories of what happened the day of the 9/11 terrorist attacks exactly 25 years ago, including the hope and heartbreak that has

0: fog and muggy conditions. The low will be around 68. Tomorrow we'll see mostly cloudy skies and humidity with a morning thunderstorm followed by periods of rain and another thunderstorm later in the day. These thunderstorms may bring gusty winds and localized road flooding. The high will be 82. As for Sunday, it will be mostly cloudy and humid with scattered thunderstorms and a high of 85. The voice of Charleston, 580 WCHS.
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3: It's Friday, September 11th, 2026, and this is The Morning News, a service of Metro News, the voice of West Virginia. I'm Chris Lawrence, and it's 6:06. Let's get an update on what's going on across West Virginia from the Metro News Anchor Desk. There are remembrances all across the Mountain State today, 25 years after September 11th, 2001.
4: In Morgantown, West Virginia University will hold a 12-hour vigil in front of its downtown library from 8 in the morning until 8 at night, and the Veterans Coalition begins its ceremony at the National Guard Armory at 10. Services are scheduled in Fayette County and in the Ohio Valley. Oak Hill's service starts at 8:30 and Wheeling's service starts at noon. Insurance company Woodman Life of West Virginia and Ohio have American flag presentation ceremonies under the Friday night lights. Special ceremonies are scheduled at the Spring Valley Huntington game from Jones C. Edwards Stadium in Huntington at 8 and during the Hurricane at Parkersburg game at 7:30. These ceremonies, along with many more in West Virginia, pledge to never forget a quarter century after thousands of Americans lost their lives and the world was changed forever. I'm Jack Carlson, WVMetroNews.com.
3: It has been 25 years since those terror attacks of 2001. Former Charleston Mayor Jay Goldman says protecting government property that day was a top priority.
5: We did some preventive things like placing police cars around City Hall, blocking some entrances. And as a result of it, the biggest thing we found was a deficiency in the communication system in the city of Charleston.
3: Current Charleston Police Chief Scott Dempsey had only been on the force about a year when 9/11 happened, and he was called into work and began protecting.
6: Our main mission at the time was just to guard public government buildings, which City Hall was included, the courthouse, the federal building, just about everything in the city, you know, at the time.
3: State, county, and city government were all shut down as a state of emergency was issued. Current Morgan County Sheriff Johnny Walter remembers working in D.C. that day.
7: Well, I've had a lot to do with 911 since it happened. I worked midnights the day it happened. I got home. A few hours later, I got the phone call to come back, and we went to the Pentagon for security.
3: Walter hopes the 25th anniversary will remind people of how they felt in the aftermath of the tragedy, united.
7: It seems like, you know, everybody says you'll never forget, but they're starting to forget. After 9/11, when I was working in the city, everybody, the whole attitude changed towards law enforcement, and now it's going right back to where it was.
3: Walter joined a blue mass in Berkeley Springs Thursday night, hosted by the Knights of Columbus, a service praying for first responders. One of those lost with West Virginia ties was former Mountaineer quarterback Chris Gray. Metro News statewide sports line co-host Greg Hunter was close friends with Gray and remembers writing the story.
8: A vivid memory burned in my brain as to where I was, what I did, and by the evening, the realization in writing the story that Chris was part of a company where no one survived the attack because of where they were on the upper floors of the World Trade Center.
3: Gray worked for Cantor Fitzgerald on those upper floors. Others with West Virginia ties lost that day: Parkersburg native Mary Lou Haig, 1993 WVU graduate Jim Samuel was also at work at the Trade Center, as was West Virginia Wesleyan graduate Huck Farrell. At the Pentagon, Shelley Marshall worked as a Defense Department analyst and was killed. She was married to a Morgantown native, and Huntington native Dr. Paul Ambrose was aboard Flight 77 that crashed into the Pentagon, all vividly remembered on this day 25 years later. Elsewhere, a bill honoring a West Virginia native and World War II hero is officially law. President Trump signed the Woody Williams National Medal of Honor Monument Location Act Thursday.
9: This is a monument now, I think, will be entirely funded by private donations and located in the heart of our nation's capital near the Lincoln Memorial. We will find you an even better location. I know the location you're talking about. It just happens to be taken. But we're going to find you an even better location. I think I have an idea that you like even better.
3: The bill was U.S. Senator Jim Justice's first in his current role, and he's thrilled the bipartisan bill made it across the finish line.
10: It's a big-time honor for all of us. We're really so proud. So proud in every way of all the greatness all the recipients have done, as well as I've said over and over and over. We owe every single thing we have in life to our military in every way.
3: Woody Williams was the last surviving World War II Medal of Honor recipient before he died in 2022. He was from originally Marion County. There may be some leftover high water in Mason County this morning after heavy rainfall Thursday. That rain created more headaches for those who live near the construction site of the N-Scale Data Center north of Point Pleasant. For a fourth time, water runoff from that site caused damage to yards of people that live just feet away from the edge of the property. Marion County authorities say a juvenile faces charges after a chase on East Grafton Road. That pursuit broke out early Thursday morning and began as deputies approached the stopped car with the juvenile at the wheel. It resulted in a crash. Nobody heard the juvenile released to the custody of his parents. And a recent event at the Jackson County Airport encouraged youngsters to consider a career in aviation. About 500 were on hand for the Chuck Yeager Aviation Day at the Jackson County Airport. Yeager's widow, Victoria, said the opportunities are lucrative.
11: There's an opportunity for kids and for people in West Virginia because you can be anywhere and have an aviation career.
3: And she also noted the aviation education opportunities in West Virginia at Marshall and Fairmont State were extremely attractive for young people considering their future. Well, coming up in a moment in our Metro News backgrounder, it is a football Friday. Fred Persinger joins us to talk about tonight's high school games. And then Daniel Woods will have the rest of the day's sports. It's all still to come.
0: Here's the Metro News AccuWeather forecast. Today, expect patchy fog in the morning, leading to reduced visibility. The day will be humid with a mix of clouds and sunshine, reaching a high of 82. Tonight, clouds will increase with scattered thunderstorms possible. Late at night, fog will develop again with humid conditions, and temperatures will drop to a low of 68. The voice of Charleston, 580 WCHS.
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5: Coming up, Daniel Woods will join us with a check on sports, but right now, we welcome in, as we do every Football Friday, the voice of high school sports, Fred Persinger. Fred, good morning.
6: Good morning, Chris.
5: Looking at week three of the high school football season tonight. Did we have any games on Thursday night?
6: No.
5: We did not.
6: And right. We went into about Wednesday of this week with all games, all 55 games on Friday, on tonight.
5: I gotcha.
6: And then we did have one move, and that was in Wyoming East. Wyoming East and Sherman going to be played at 4 o'clock tomorrow.
5: Oh, okay. But tonight we do have your class quad A game of the week. That's GW against Cabell Midland. Two undefeated teams. Should be a good one in Ona.
6: Yeah, talk with Steve Edwards Jr. on our Wednesday night show. And, I mean, he's taking this game very, very seriously. Cabell Midland has turned things around from the last couple of years.
5: Evidently.
6: Yeah, they have. So I think it'll be a good ball game. GW is playing extremely well. And Cabell Midland, they're 2-0 as well. So it should be a good one.
5: You got Class Quad A Huntington taking on Class Triple A Spring Valley. Huntington's 0-1, but that team that beat them from Kentucky is a pretty darn good team. I still think Huntington's strong. Spring Valley, I got a chance to see them. They're rebuilding. But the interesting part of this game is going to be played at Jones C. Edwards Stadium tonight.
6: Yeah, and it's not going to kick off until 8 o'clock. That's old time.
5: Right? Yeah.
6: Most games used to kick off at 8 o'clock.
5: Exactly.
6: This one's going to kick off at 8 o'clock tonight at the Joan. And Huntington, 0-1, they were idle last week. We don't like to be idle after a loss. You know, you want to get right back on the horse, so to speak.
5: Indeed.
6: But Billy Seal's team was idle last week, so they're 0-1, as you mentioned. Spring Valley, 1-1. Brad Dingus, Billy Seals, they know each other extremely well. Look for a good ball game tonight.
5: Yeah, a big rivalry game there. Metro News Class AAA game of the week, though, you pick Kaiser and Robert C. Byrd. Decent game there because you got two undefeated teams going at it.
6: Yeah, Derek Stephen Ball Club, the Kaiser Golden Tornado looking good. RCB, man, they just keep rolling after what they did last year in the playoffs. So two undefeated teams at Byrd Stadium should be a good one.
5: Class AA, you got North Marion out of AAA traveling to Philippi to take on the Colts of Philip Barber. That should be a good one with both teams undefeated.
6: Oh, yeah. That's always a good ball game anyway. And, I mean, man, the Colts are, over the last few years, have done extremely well. Darren Hayes' ball club, he's got a pretty good team. He's still young up front. But anytime you can get those two teams undefeated meeting up, should be a good, great ball game.
5: And in Class Single A, when was the last time that Calhoun County was a game of the week? But they're taking on Wirt County. Calhoun County undefeated, 2-0, and heading over to Elizabeth.
6: Both teams evenly matched, very evenly matched. That's why we chose that game. Calhoun looking really, really good, and Wirt County at home is a dangerous team. So a lot of fun. Could be wet tonight, though.
5: Could be. All the games tonight will be recapped on Metro News Game Night with Fred and Dave. They get started at 9:30, or join in progress after coverage of your local game on the radio. Fred, have a great broadcast tonight.
6: Thank you, Chris.
5: And now with the rest of the day's sports, Daniel Woods. Daniel, good morning.
7: Good morning, Chris. The West Virginia football team aims to move to 2-0 on the season with UT Martin in Morgantown tomorrow. WVU head coach Rich Rodriguez says Skyhawks coach Jason Simpson will be ready to give the Mountaineers a challenge.
8: I've known Coach Simpson for a long time. Got a lot of respect for him. They're a really good 1AA FCS program. They've won their league a bunch of times in the last 4 or 5 years. They've paid Oklahoma State pretty solid, who's in our league last year. They went out there, and it was a pretty close game for most of the game.
7: WVU and UT Martin kick off Saturday at 1 o'clock. The Marshall football team wants to make a statement in its home opener against Middle Tennessee State. Head coach Tony Gibson is prepared for a challenge from defensive-minded Blue Raider head coach Derek Mason. He says he knows what to expect, and his team needs to be able to attack it.
9: They're aggressive. Coach Mason, his background is on defense, and you know, Coach Stewart, their defensive coordinator, has been around and been at some really good schools, and you know, so that side of the ball didn't change from a year ago. Their offensive side changed a little bit.
7: Marshall and Middle Tennessee State kick off Saturday at 7 o'clock. The college football slate is already underway in West Virginia, with West Virginia Wesleyan dropping a Thursday night game to Shippensburg 24-14. Spring Valley alum Liam McGuire came off the bench to throw for 130 yards and a touchdown in the loss. Charleston is on the road tonight to play at North Greenville. The San Francisco 49ers are the first team to ever win an NFL regular season game in Australia, beating the Los Angeles Rams 27-7 behind a 3-touchdown performance from Brock Purdy. The first full NFL Sunday of the year is this Sunday. And the West Virginia and Marshall men's soccer teams are both in action tonight. WVU against Denver, Marshall against Utah Valley. Morning news time is 6:21.
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2: 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Uplifting voices, encouraging messages, and spiritual nourishment every Sunday morning. 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
3: It was a scary and very uncertain day 25 years ago. Good morning. I'm Chris Lawrence in the Jarrett Construction Studios of 580 WCHS, and you're listening to the Morning News, brought to you by Mary Phelan Leadership Academy, a free public K-5 charter school offering small classes, free transportation, free before and after care, enrichment activities, and more. 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Charleston Mayor Jay Goldman says he'll never forget what happened on this day 25 years ago. He was at work at City Hall when he heard about something happening in New York City and soon learned it was a terrorist attack. Goldman remembers it was very difficult to get information about the status of possibly other attacks.
4: I was lucky. There was a lady who worked in the bankruptcy court at the federal courthouse who I knew real well. Her sister worked for me at the real estate office, and she seemed to have better connections with information coming out of Washington than anybody, so that's where I got a lot of my information.
3: Goldman says he and then Police Chief Jerry Reif decided to have police officers protecting public buildings in the city, and that's where current Police Chief Scott Dempsey was. He had only been on the force about a year.
5: I remember it was a very tense time, and I still remember sitting in a car, a patrol car, looking up and still seeing airplanes in the air and thinking, my goodness. I know West Virginia's probably not on the target, but what if it is? So it was a pretty scary time.
3: Dempsey says he'll never forget the bravery of those first responders who ran into the burning Twin Towers. We here at 580 WCHS took to the streets that day 25 years ago, talking to residents about what was on their mind.
6: A good friend of mine's son is in the daycare center at the Pentagon.
7: Boy, that's tough. It's really tough.
8: It's a tragedy. It's very, very sad that this had to happen.
6: You know, it's hard to really fathom it all. It's surreal almost.
9: Makes the one that happened back in 92 look like child's play.
3: Now again, that is archived audio from this day, 2001. Former Kanawha County Emergency Ambulance Authority driver Alyssa Middleton is set to be in court this afternoon for a status hearing. The 19-year-old Middleton charged with striking and killing Elkview resident John Lucas back in April. Today's hearing is classified as a status hearing with a motion for an expert witness to be considered by Kanawha County Judge Dave Hardy. The hearing is at 2:30 this afternoon. State lawmakers are going to be arriving in town this weekend for the start of monthly interim committee meetings on Sunday. Those meetings are set Sunday through Tuesday at the state capitol. Tonight on 580 WCHS, high school football for you. South Charleston at Winfield. Coverage beginning at 6:30. The kickoff at 7. Over on 96.1 KWS, hear Herbert Hoover at Nitro. You're starting the day with the Morning News here on the Voice of Charleston, 580 WCHS.
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11: Good morning. Here's your traffic update. In Boone County, a tree in the roadway on West Virginia 17, Spruce River Road, and Fairchance Road. A disabled vehicle on I-77 South at mile marker 111 at Tuppers Creek Road. A vehicle crash on I-77 South at mile marker 79 at Cabin Creek Road. And in Lincoln County, a tree in the roadway at 795 1 Mile Road, West Hamlin. I'm Chapel in the WCHS Network Traffic Studio.
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0: 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I'm Chris Lawrence.
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0: Heartbreak and hope for the families of 9/11 victims as they remember that day 25 years ago.
2: In New Jersey, Lisa Patterson says she had just dropped off her twins Lucy and Wyatt at preschool when she learned about the attacks. Her husband Stephen worked as a trader at Cantor Fitzgerald.
3: He was plucked horrifically and unexpectedly from our lives.
2: Through the years, Lisa has helped advocate for her son Wyatt, who has a brain injury, and she keeps her husband's memory alive through stories, laughter, and grief counseling.
3: And I felt like over the years I've been picking up pieces of shattered, you know, heartaches along the way in the three of us. But we're doing remarkably well, and I'm so thankful. And it's really a tribute to my children because they've been my compass.
0: That is ABC's Michelle Franzen.
1: ABC's Olivia Rubin reports on events at Shanksville, Pennsylvania.
4: In Shanksville, where Flight 93 crashed.
5: For the mothers out there who, you know, remember the day their child was born as if it were yesterday, as we sometimes say.
4: Debbie Borza's daughter, Diora, was on that plane.
5: It's as if it were yesterday. It was September the 11th, 2001 for me.
4: In 25 years, there has been rebuilding, renewal, resilience, and a passion among all those affected to never forget.
1: That's ABC's Olivia Rubin.
0: California dealing with a few days of intense heat, but it has not been having problems keeping the lights on as it once did when it would get hot.
6: California has come a long way since the days of rolling blackouts because so many people running air conditioners would tax the power grid on hot days. California has not issued what's called a flex alert asking residents to conserve energy in 4 years. Jamie Ackman of CAISO, which runs the power grid, says that's because of so much solar power now and batteries that store energy for use when needed.
7: Batteries are really the story here. In the last 5 years, we've added more than 17,000 megawatts of battery storage.
6: And so when the sun begins to go down and people come home from work and turn on the air conditioning, the batteries come into play, offering up the power that didn't used to be there when it was needed. Alex Stone, ABC News, Los Angeles.
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8: This is the Metro News High School Football Report. 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
9: After going 9-3 last year, the George Washington Patriots were looking ahead to this season, knowing the results could be even better in 2026. And after a 2-0 start and outscoring their opponents 101-7, things are certainly looking good. We asked veteran head coach Steve Edwards Jr. about this season's quick start.
11: We are off to a pretty good start, and I'm pretty happy about that. I'm happy the way our guys are playing. I'm happy the way they're preparing, and being 2-0 it's a good thing. But it's going to get tougher.
9: And certainly a couple of reasons for the nice start has been the play of his young sophomore running back and that tough offensive line. Coach Edwards talks about the outstanding effort being given by Jaden Black.
11: Boy, he certainly is a good talent. He's such a good young man, too. He's like all the great ones, man. He works really hard, and he's got some tremendous ability, and he's got a good supporting cast. Like I said, those guys up front are making some holes for him, and the guys out on the wide, we got better at blocking our receivers downfield, and that's helped him break some really good runs.
9: Coming up tonight, it's a battle of the unbeatens as the 2-0 Patriots will welcome the undefeated 2-0 Knights of Cabell Midland. Get there early. Should be a great ball game tonight at Steve Edwards Senior Field. Kick is set for 7:30.
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0: And don't forget, after the game tonight, check out Fred and Dave with Metro News Game Night, scores, highlights, and game reports from high school stadiums throughout West Virginia. They'll be on the air until midnight. 6:32 now, fog and Wheeling to start the day, 67 degrees. Charleston light rain and 70. Cloudy in Morgantown, it's 66. Beckley cloudy and 70. Martinsburg cloudy and 69. at 6:32.
12: Here's the Metro News AccuWeather forecast. Today, expect patchy fog in the morning, leading to reduced visibility. The day will be humid with a mix of clouds and sunshine, reaching a high of 82. Tonight, clouds will increase with scattered thunderstorms possible. Late at night, fog will develop again with humid conditions, and temperatures will drop to a low of 68. The voice of Charleston, 580 WCHS.
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0: 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Ryan Garcia puts his welterweight world title on the line against hard-hitting top contender Conor Benn, plus undefeated Australian superstar Jai Obataya takes on Noel Michalian. 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
7: I can remember as a kid being unable to sleep on this particular Friday night because tomorrow is the opening day of squirrel season. Hopefully we still have kids with that level of excitement wanting to get into the woods tomorrow. Keith Krantz at the West Virginia DNR tells us there should be good pickings for hunters who are there.
8: You know, you're absolutely right. When you have an abundant mast season in the fall, you have greater survival of that crop of squirrels. You know, the females are in much better condition. The Ulick paper from 1955 shows that the breeding season is actually up a week or two, you know, so that those little ones are born even earlier, so that they're, you know, they're perhaps even sexually mature come July, so then they're being bred, you know, so it's just a cascade effect of a good mast year. So we should have an abundant squirrel population this year.
7: And there's nothing that quite equates to the fun of squirrel hunting. I'm Chris Lawrence, and this is Outdoors Today on Metro News, the voice of West Virginia. 6:39 on the morning news, time for another sports update, and for that, here's Daniel Woods. Daniel, good morning.
9: Morning, Chris. The West Virginia football team is ready to get back on the field with UT Martin in Morgantown this weekend. Head coach Rich Rodriguez knows the Skyhawks will be fired up for the opportunity, and his players need to be prepared.
10: This is a big game for them, you know, so we got to be ready to get their best effort. They do a lot of RPOs. They're very well coached. He does a great job, and he's been there 20 years, and so his program is kind of entrenched in his methods and how they go about doing their stuff.
9: WVU and UT Martin kick off Saturday at 1 o'clock. The Marshall football team opens its home schedule at Jones C. Edwards Stadium with Middle Tennessee State coming in on Saturday. Head coach Tony Gibson is excited to get his team in front of the home crowd for the first time and has a goal for what his team can do in Huntington this season.
11: We want to be undefeated at home. And, you know, if we would have done that a year ago, we'd have won 8 games, I think. So, you know, it's important here. And I went back through the history.

0: history of this stadium and the home record here is pretty dang good.
1: Marshall and Middle Tennessee State kick off Saturday at 7 o'clock. The stage is set for week 3 in high school football with more big games across all four classes, including our Metro News Games of the Week in Class Quad A. Two undefeated teams meet with George Washington on the road at Cabell Midland. Another battle of undefeateds in Class AAA, this one in Clarksburg, Kaiser against Robert C. Byrd. 2-0 teams meet in Class AA. North Marion travels to Phillip Barber. And in Class A, Calhoun County takes on Wirt County. The San Francisco 49ers are the first team to ever win an NFL regular season game in Australia after beating the Los Angeles Rams 27-7. Brock Purdy threw for 205 yards and 3 touchdowns in the win, while the 49ers limited reigning MVP Matthew Stafford to just 155 yards and an interception. The first full slate of the season is this Sunday in the NFL. The West Virginia and Marshall men's soccer teams look to build on recent wins tonight, both in action against non-conference opponents. The Mountaineers take on Denver, hoping to make it 2 wins in a row after Monday night's come-from-behind win over George Mason. It will also be the first Coal Rush game for the West Virginia men's soccer team. The nationally ranked Thundering Herd hosts Utah Valley following up a 3-1 win over VCU on Sunday. WVU kicks off tonight at 7. Marshall gets started at 7:15. And the week continues in the Mountain East Conference. Charleston is on the road tonight on the football field against North Greenville. West Virginia Wesleyan already in action this week, dropping a Thursday night game against Shippensburg 24-14. Morning news time is 6:42.
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1: What's your WCHS Sports Update? Good morning. I'm Daniel Woods. It's Friday in West Virginia. Week 3 of high school football is here. The WCHS Game of the Week returns with conference starting tonight at 6:30. South Charleston goes on the road to Winfield, and head coach Donnie Mays says they're hoping to avenge a loss from last season.
5: These guys came up here last year, and they got after us and upset us. So, I mean, it's, you know, we've got to in hand turn around and go do the same thing to them, and we've got to be way more physical. We've got to take care of, you know, us, and we've got to get the football back whenever they have it. So they did a nice job last year, and they beat us up really good. So it's time to turn the table.
1: South Charleston and Winfield tonight on 580 WCHS. The Herbert Hoover Huskies are on the road at Nitro. You can hear that game on our sister station, 96.1 KWS. 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High school game night is on WCHS starting after the local game. With sports, I'm Daniel Woods.
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9: Like most places, Charleston reacted on 9/11. Good morning, I'm Chris Lawrence in the Jarrett Construction Studios of 580 WCHS, and you're listening to the Morning News. 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Planes were the weapons that the terrorists used, so Yeager Airport took precautions. 580 WCHS spoke that day with then-airport director Rick Atkinson.
10: Their holding area, evacuated all the packages out of there. and have extra police officers from the Sheriff's Department, State Police, and City of Charleston. We'll post officers at each gate, no parking in front of the terminal, and all flights are canceled until further notice.
9: Again, that audio from 25 years ago today. Former Charleston Mayor Jay Goldman says one of the things he remembers most is the number of wild rumors.
11: We had so many rumors going around town that, you know, people of foreign descent were in Charleston asking, how do you get to Summersville Dam? Things like that. And you think, well, are they going to blow up the dam? Who knew?
9: Goldman says the best thing the city could do was to protect City Hall and other government buildings until the situation settled down. In other news this morning, Kanawha County voters are going to be asked to renew the Kanawha County school system's five-year excess levy during the November general election. Some town hall meetings are being held to talk about that. And school board member Mike Arbogast joined Superintendent Paula Potter at Nitro High School last night. Arbogast says it's good to speak with residents.
12: The more that we communicate and the more that we are transparent with what's happening with the levy, the better off we're going to be.
9: He says the town hall meetings are also a chance to clear up some misconceptions about that funding. There remain some soggy conditions in Mason County this morning after heavy rain on Thursday. Several roads will be closed for a few hours. The National Weather Service had a flood warning in effect for part of the day. U.S. Marshals Service says a man wanted for criminal charges in Florida is now in custody after being arrested this week at the Red Roof Inn in Dunbar. 37-year-old Alexander Nichols allegedly left Florida to avoid being arrested. He was wanted there on a charge of sexual battery. Well, coming up tonight here on 580 WCHS, we have high school football for you. South Charleston is on the road tonight at Winfield, coverage at 6:30. The kickoff at 7 over on 96.1 KWS tonight. You'll hear Herbert Hoover at Nitro. You're starting the day with the morning news on 580 WCHS, the voice of Charleston.
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14: Good morning. Here's your traffic update. A vehicle crash on I-64 West at mile marker 58 downtown. In Fayette County, a tree in the roadway on County Route 9 over 2, Kaymore Road and Gatewood Road. A disabled vehicle on I-77 South at mile marker 111 at Tuppers Creek Road. And a vehicle crash on I-77 South at mile marker 79 at Cabin Creek Road. I'm Chapel in the WCHS Network Traffic Studio.
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0: Morning News Time, 6:48. I'm Daniel Woods.
1: And I'm Chris Lawrence.
0: The nation is remembering victims of the 9/11 terrorist attacks today, including former WVU quarterback Chris Gray. He worked at the World Trade Center for Cantor Fitzgerald in the North Tower. There were no survivors after American Airlines Flight 11 struck the North Tower. Longtime Metro News statewide Sportsline co-host Greg Hunter says Gray was one of a kind. He got to know him through a softball league.
2: Not just because of his athletic ability, just because he was a really special person. The funniest guy I've ever met in my life, by far. And just a great guy who, over his time in Morgantown, just really ingrained himself.
0: Hunter says he'll forever remember that day.
2: A vivid memory burned in my brain as to where I was, what I did, and by the evening, the realization in writing the story that Chris was part of a company where no one survived the attack because of where they were on the upper floors of the World Trade Center.
0: Gray played in 13 games as backup quarterback for WVU from 1988 to 1991.
1: Mountaineer Challenge Academy will pay its respects today to those killed on 9/11. Cadets from the military, like MCA, will take part in the ceremony at the WVU Tech campus. Current history teacher at the academy, Lisa Wu, was a South Charleston Junior High School vice principal in 2001.
3: My clerk coming through and saying, nonchalantly, really saying, they just bombed one of the towers, of the Twin Towers. And I didn't think much of it at the moment. A few minutes later, she came back. She said, they just bombed the second tower. And I can remember the chills running down my spine like they're doing right now, that this was no accident. This was a terrorist attack.
1: Wu says the cadets will walk the steps of WVU Tech's campus as many times as they choose, wearing backpacks to signify the weight carried by the 343 firefighters who lost their lives on 9/11.
0: There are several ceremonies scheduled around the state today. WVU is holding a 12-hour vigil on campus from 8 a.m. until 8 p.m. A night of prayer was held overnight in Morgan County. Governor Patrick Morrissey will offer remarks at two separate 9/11 remembrance ceremonies today, one in Clarksburg at 11 a.m. and in Parkersburg at 2 o'clock.
1: As we are looking back at September 11th, 25 years later, here's a listen back to some of our Metro News archives from that horrible day.
4: Two airplanes have crashed into the World Trade Center in an apparent terrorist attack on our country.
5: Police officers from the Sheriff's Department, State Police, and City of Charleston will post officers at each gate, no parking in front of the terminal, and all flights are canceled until further notice.
6: As Americans, we in West Virginia are shocked, we're saddened, we're angered by the terrorist events today. This was a callous act of war that will remain forever in our hearts and our memories.
7: This building does house the Emergency Operations Center for this county and the city. So therefore, it's imperative that we protect it as well as we can.
8: A good friend of mine's son is in the daycare center at the Pentagon.
9: Boy, that's tough. It's really tough.
10: It's a tragedy. It's very, very sad that this had to happen.
8: You know, it's hard to really fathom it all. It's surreal almost. It
11: makes the one that happened back in 92 look like child's play.
12: We looked out our window, which looks out over Rayburn Building and out towards Virginia, and there was all this smoke. And somebody said, my gosh, there must be a fire. Maybe they've hit something in Washington. And we were just in disbelief. And then it came across that the Pentagon had been sabotaged.
13: I saw the plane coming up. It was flying real low. I pulled my truck over on the side of the road because I didn't know if it was going to hit me or anybody. Cars were stopping. It was clipping telephone poles off, and I saw it go right in the side of the Pentagon, right over the helioports, and I saw the explosion and everything.
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0: In other news, President Trump signed the Herschel Woody Williams National Medal of Honor Monument Location Act. That measure calls for the erection of a monument on the National Mall honoring all Medal of Honor recipients. Here's Senator Jim Justice.
14: All of our veterans, active military, all these great recipients of the Medal of Honor. God bless each and every one of them anyway.
0: The bill was the first justice authored in the U.S. Senate.
1: And the effort to reach rural parts of West Virginia with broadband is happening. Governor Morrissey and Senator Capito were in Lincoln County on Thursday celebrating an event of more expansion. Morrissey says this is not an easy endeavor.
15: You know, through hill and holler and mountainous terrain,
9: It's some pretty tough stuff. We have long distances between a lot of our homes, and there are real challenges in terms of the economics of running fiber that don't exist in other places.
1: They were joining Armstrong officials to announce expansion to 5,000 more homes in 10 more counties. Morning news time is 6:53.
15: Here's the Metro News AccuWeather forecast. Today, expect patchy fog in the morning, leading to reduced visibility. The day will be humid with a mix of clouds and sunshine, reaching a high of 82. Tonight, clouds will increase with scattered thunderstorms possible. Late at night, fog will develop again with humid conditions, and temperatures will drop to a low of 68. The voice of Charleston, 580 WCHS.
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23: Good morning. Here's your traffic update. A vehicle crash on I-64 West at mile marker 58 downtown. In Fayette County, a tree in the roadway on County Route 9 over 2, Kaymore Road and Gatewood Road. A disabled vehicle on I-77 South at mile marker 111 at Tuppers Creek Road. And a vehicle crash on I-77 South at mile marker 79 at Cabin Creek Road. I'm Chapel in the WCHS Network Traffic Studio.
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25: Following a closer game than expected last week, the Mountaineers host UT Martin this week. We'll talk about that in a moment.
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25: A chance to grow and improve, and a chance perhaps to build some depth Saturday. As the Mountaineers host UT Martin, WVU defensive coordinator Zach Alley says getting more players in That's a priority this week compared to what happened a week ago.
2: You know, we played a lot of guys, but we didn't play some guys I even felt like should have played more, you know, could have gotten in the game and helped us. And then, you know, we tried to find some guys who could be role players for us in certain situations. And, you know, some of them performed like that and some of them didn't, you know. And so that's the challenge for those guys moving forward is, hey, if you maybe you're not the starter, but, you know, you go in on third down or you go in the heavy package or you go in on whatever it is. Well, star in your role, you know, and own that if you want to keep it.
25: With that defense last week, the pressure on the quarterback was incredible. The Mountaineers rolled up 5 sacks. Containment, though, was the word of the week as the Coastal Carolina quarterback managed to constantly keep plays alive. Mountaineer defensive lineman Corey McIntyre Jr. on making that a priority.
3: I've been hearing it a lot lately. Got to remember to do your job always and help everybody that's behind you, basically, because if you don't do your job, then you're messing everybody else up. But if everybody's doing their job, then we're going to be good.
25: And on the offensive side, lineman Bubba Grayson says the mentality is to improve regardless of the opponent.
4: Honestly, you just have to have the mentality of taking this game as you would take another opponent in your conference. So just keeping the foot on the gas at all times, just playing as one, like, throughout the season. Like I said, we have to gel together.
25: Mountaineers against UT Martin Saturday. With the Golden Blue Report, I'm Kyle Wiggs, Metro News Sports.
1: 6:59 in the morning news. Coming up in the next hour on the morning news, we'll hear from Tony Caridi talking about tomorrow's matchup between the Mountaineers and Tennessee Martin. Also continuing coverage of a look back 25 years ago at 9/11. Stay with us. For Daniel Woods, I'm Chris Lawrence, and you're listening to Metro News, the voice of West Virginia.
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6: From ABC News, I'm Chuck Severson. Americans reflecting on the impact of the 9/11 terror attacks 25 years later, including Senator Chuck Schumer, who delivered remarks on the anniversary yesterday.
7: When the Twin Towers fell, they brought down with them a shroud between the comfortable normalcy of the past and the uncertain and fragile future. America was never the same after 9/11.
6: With a new edition to remember the later impacts of the tragic events, ABC's Olivia Rubin.
10: Today, a seventh moment of silence will be held to honor the lives lost in later years from 9/11-related illnesses. More than 9,000 people, including 453 New York City firefighters, a toll that now exceeds the number killed on the day itself, some dying from cancers related to toxic air at Ground Zero.
6: Ceremonies are scheduled to take place in New York City, Shanksville, Pennsylvania, and Washington. Former Presidents Biden, Obama, Clinton, and Bush will be in New York City. President Trump will be at the Pentagon. At the first ever Republican midterm convention last night, Vice President J.D. Vance was briefly interrupted by a protester. ABC News Chief White House Correspondent Mary Bruce was there.
27: The vice president was quick to sort of turn that protest into a moment that he could pounce on politically to his advantage. A protester who we saw just off the vice president's stage waving a Mexican flag. The vice president sort of pounced on that moment as security took the protester out of the arena and saying he should be waving the American flag, and if he wants to go back to Mexico, that he would gladly help him get a ticket.
6: President Trump calling the event a tremendous success with two sold-out big arenas. A senior military official with Yemen's internationally recognized government says the Iran-backed Houthi rebels have taken the island of Mayan after government forces withdrew from there yesterday. The strait that is there is a key oil route alternative to the Strait of Hormuz. You're listening to ABC News.
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6: AI giant Anthropic reports several attempts of people trying to use its AI models to develop possible weapons. ABC's Matt Rivers.
0: Anthropic says in each instance, it banned the associated user accounts for engaging in efforts to obfuscate the purpose of their research to evade our safeguards, adding that they do not know if the users intended harm or were performing legitimate scientific work. The report comes after a former Anthropic and OpenAI researcher issued a dire warning about the possible dangers of AI.
6: A new push from Massachusetts' mother, Lindsay Clancy's legal team, to have a court find Clancy not guilty of the murders of her children by reason of insanity. ABC's Peter Harlambos.
8: Less than a week after an 11-to-1 deadlocked jury led to a mistrial in her triple murder case, Lindsay Clancy's attorney asked a Massachusetts judge to effectively throw out the case because he said prosecutors failed to present enough evidence to prove that Clancy murdered her three children. Defense attorney Kevin Reddington asked the judge to reach a required finding of not guilty by reason of lack of criminal responsibility, arguing that Clancy was suffering from postpartum psychosis and couldn't tell the difference between right and wrong when she strangled her three children. Clancy's due to return to court on September 29th, when the judge could hear arguments about the motion. Peter Harlambos, ABC News, New York.
6: In Switzerland, a tour bus accident is believed to have killed five people and injured dozens more, according to police. Three people are said to be in serious condition, and the cause of the accident remains unknown. Chuck Sievertson, ABC News.
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13: Here's the Metro News AccuWeather forecast. Today there will be patchy fog in the morning, reducing visibility. The day will be humid with a mix of clouds and sunshine, reaching a high of 82. Tonight, expect increasing clouds with isolated thunderstorms along with late-night fog and muggy conditions. The low will be around 68. Tomorrow we'll see mostly cloudy skies and humidity with a morning thunderstorm followed by periods of rain and another thunderstorm later in the day. These thunderstorms may bring gusty winds and localized road flooding. The high will be 82. As for Sunday, it will be mostly cloudy and humid with scattered thunderstorms and a high of 85. The voice of Charleston, 580 WCHS.
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2: September 11th, 2026, and this is The Morning News, a service of Metro News, the voice of West Virginia. I'm Chris Lawrence, and it's 7:06. Let's get an update from the Metro News anchor desk. It is a day of sadness for those who knew 9/11 victims with West Virginia ties.
3: Parkersburg will remember native Mary Lou Haig today. She worked as a financial analyst in the South Tower at the World Trade Center. Also at the Trade Center with West Virginia ties were former WVU quarterback Chris Gray. His office above where American Airlines Flight 11 struck. 1993 WVU graduate Jim Samuel was also at work at the Trade Center, as was West Virginia Wesleyan graduate Huck Farrell. Shelley Marshall worked as a Defense Department analyst at the Pentagon when she lost her life. She was married to a Morgantown native. And Huntington native Dr. Paul Ambrose, a highly respected young medical doctor who was on board American Airlines Flight 77 that hijackers crashed into the Pentagon. I'm Jeff Jenkins, WVMetroNews.com.
2: Ceremonies are scheduled all across the state today for 9/11 remembrances, including in Jefferson County. The Independent Fire Company in Ransom will host its 24th annual ceremony starting at 9:59. Chaplain Dr. Henry Christie says that time was selected because the South Tower of the World Trade Center collapsed at that moment. Christie has led ceremony every year since the 9/11 attacks, even during COVID. This year's keynote speaker is John Cornelius, an Army veteran who was 18 years old when the attacks occurred. Cornelius went on to serve 20 years as a paratrooper and Black Hawk helicopter pilot. Metro News statewide Sportsline co-host Greg Hunter was personal friends with Chris Gray and says he'll never get over that.
4: It's something it's hard for me to, get over. And I'm sure, there are millions of Americans like that. There's thousands of people in Morgantown who have those memories of Chris. He was just a great guy.
2: Hunter said he had a message from Gray on his old school answering machine for many years, left that day before the attacks. Retired WVU professor Tom Witt was at a conference in the hotel between the Twin Towers when the planes hit.
5: I found a telephone. I called my office, and I looked up and saw the second plane hit. And I said, oh, my God, we weren't sure what had happened to the first tower, but we knew what had happened to the second tower.
2: Witt said the most emotion came when he finally found his wife later that day, and she was okay. Morning News Time, 7:08.
6: 9/11, 25 years later. I'm Chuck Sievertson. Americans today mark a quarter century since those terrorist attacks. Ceremonies are planned across the country, including in New York City, which will hold its annual event at Ground Zero. ABC's Olivia Rubin.
7: Today, a seventh moment of silence will be held to honor the lives lost in later years from 9/11-related illnesses. More than 9,000 people, including 453 New York City firefighters, a toll that now exceeds the number killed on the day itself, some dying from cancers related to toxic air at Ground Zero.
6: President George W. Bush was visiting a Florida elementary school when his chief of staff whispered, "The World Trade Center has been struck." The second grade teacher next to him, Sandra Daniels, remembers it well.
8: Knew something was wrong because that was not supposed to happen. And his entire demeanor changed.
6: This is ABC News.
2: Elsewhere, the U.S. Department of Justice says it's going to appeal a ruling about demands for unredacted West Virginia voter information. A federal judge denied the DOJ's request in July. The Justice Department has lost 23 court cases and won none. Lawyers of the DOJ filed a notice of appeal to the 4th U.S. Circuit Court of Appeals this week, which is the multi-state district that covers West Virginia. Metro News statewide correspondent Brad McElhaney describes what the original case is all about.
9: As in other states, the Department of Justice was asking the federal court to compel West Virginia officials to release the list that would include state voters' information, like birth dates, residential addresses, driver's license numbers, and partial Social Security numbers.
2: Brad reports that it isn't yet clear what the grounds for the DOJ's argument for an appeal are. Broadband expansion continues in West Virginia. Governor Patrick Morrisey joined other state and federal officials for an announcement Thursday in Lincoln County, revealing that communications company Armstrong will install 500 miles of high-speed fiber broadband in 10 counties. The governor said it's not easy to connect all of West Virginia, but that's what they're going to do.
10: When you talk about rural West Virginia, it's really hard to get these connections in gear. We are, through hill and holler and mountainous terrain,
11: It's some pretty tough stuff. We have long distances between a lot of our homes, and there are real challenges in terms of the economics of running fiber that don't exist in other places.
2: West Virginia's broadband director Kelly Workman says Armstrong is the right company for the job.
12: One of the first things I learned about Armstrong is that this company is the largest cable and internet company with a corporate headquarters in Appalachia. This is a distinction that this company carries with pride.
2: And that project was funded by $100 million in public and private investment. Well, coming up in our background, we'll talk to Tony Caridi about tomorrow's matchup for the Mountaineers, and then Daniel Woods will have a check on sports. All still ahead.
13: Here's the Metro News AccuWeather forecast. Today, expect patchy fog in the morning, leading to reduced visibility. The day will be humid with a mix of clouds and sunshine, reaching a high of 82. Tonight, clouds will increase with scattered thunderstorms possible. Late at night, fog will develop again with humid conditions, and temperatures will drop to a low of 68. The voice of Charleston, 580 WCHS.
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18: This is Bloomberg Money Minute. OpenAI may be hitting the brakes on the AI race. Sources tell us the company behind ChatGPT is considering slowing down development of its most advanced systems. And CEO Sam Altman wants other AI labs to do the same. The push comes on growing concerns about the risks of increasingly powerful AI, including cybersecurity threats and systems operating beyond human control. No comment from OpenAI. The focus is on inflation. A reading of consumer price data this morning stands to be one of the most pivotal in years. Federal Reserve officials have signaled that they're prepared to raise interest rates if inflation doesn't improve soon. Stock futures are seeing gains. And drug giant Novo Nordisk is signaling a reset. The maker of Ozempic and Wegovy is calling employees to a town hall next week to discuss the company's next chapter. Novo lost its leadership in the market for obesity drugs to Eli Lilly and has said profit and sales could fall this year. Courtney Donahoe, Bloomberg Radio.
19: 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Y'all have voted for Lisa as best nurse and Botox injector and Robin as best esthetician 3 years in a row. Well, now they're going for the four-peat, and they need your support again in the HD Media 2026 Best in the Valley Voting Contest. 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
2: 7:15 on the morning news. Coming up, Daniel Woods will join us with the check on sports. But right now, in our backgrounder, we welcome in Mountaineer play-by-play man, Tony Caridi. Tony, good morning. How are you?
21: I'm doing great. Good morning to you, Chris.
2: The Mountaineers taking on UT Martin tomorrow. Do you know who is a famous alum of UT Martin?
21: Ooh, I don't know. Give it to me.
2: Here's a little nugget you can drop on your broadcast tomorrow. That is the alma mater of one Pat Summitt.
21: Oh, how about that?
2: Yeah, she got her master's degree at the University of Tennessee, but played her college ball and got her undergrad at Tennessee Martin. So there's that.
21: Wow. That's very interesting. And they're a good program, Chris. They've won their league for the last 5 years in the Ohio Valley Conference, obviously. Different, you know, classification. They're FCS, West Virginia's FBS. But, no, they've done a great job, and they've got a long-term coach, 21st season for Jason Simpson. And as you know, in this business nowadays, guys don't last for 20-plus years.
2: They barely last 20 minutes. Holy cow.
21: Yeah, I know.
2: That is impressive. When I look back last week, I watched the game, and I felt really good at halftime. By the end of the game, Tony, I was back to taking my heart pills. What's going on?
21: I know. I think that's exactly what it was. You said, okay, if the game stopped after two quarters, that's exactly where you need to be. And if it's after the third and fourth quarter, you go, wait a second, I'm worried. So it's somewhere in the middle, I'm sure. We'll find out more tomorrow. Now, you're a heavy, heavy favorite. You should go out there and win convincingly tomorrow. If you don't, that's more of a problem. I don't know how much you'll learn about tomorrow offensively. If you win by a lot, you kind of go, well, you're supposed to do that. But if you struggle tomorrow, then you might go like, wait a second, we've got an issue. And, you know, Chris, let's face it, the reality of it is it's a good, hopefully, a good warm-up tune-up for next Saturday when they have to go play a really good Virginia team down in Charlotte. So you got to clean up what you messed up last week and come away from it and just be a better team.
2: You know, what we did learn last week, though, Tony, is that Cam Cook is as good as advertised.
21: Yeah, I mean, that first carry kind of showed the ability that he has. And then his big thing that you kind of don't see when it's happening is his ability to make yardage after contact. He was among the nation's leaders in that category last year, and he did it again. I think he had nine plays where missed tackles plus yardage last week. So he, again, is a guy, I don't think he's going to get 30 carries tomorrow, but he's going to have to be the guy that week in and week out is the focus point of this running game.
2: And quarterback-wise, I felt comfortable. I was pleased.
21: Yeah. Very limited throwing opportunities for Michael Hawkins. He only put it up 14 times. He completed 11 of those. But his ability, I think we just saw his ability to run with the football, how he handles himself running the football. If you've seen Rich's offenses in the past, like, that looks like a Rich quarterback. And so, again, opportunity for him. He's still young, Chris. That was only his fifth career start, his 10th college game. So he's still young, even though, you know, we kind of know the name. And every week for him and every snap for him is a chance, you know, just to continue to improve.
2: The kickoff against Tennessee Martin tomorrow at 1 o'clock. Tony, have a great broadcast. We'll talk to you next week, my friend.
21: All righty, Chris. Thank you.
2: There is Tony Caridi, play-by-play man for the Mountaineers. And now to the sports desk with the rest of the day's sports is Daniel Woods. Daniel, good morning.
0: Good morning, Chris. The Marshall football team plays in front of a home crowd for the first time Saturday night against Middle Tennessee State. Head coach Tony Gibson says he wants the herd to take care of home field advantage.
1: We have to protect our house, and we'll have a great crowd. I know the weather's supposed to be really nice, so expecting a big crowd, and hopefully we'll see a lot of green flashing lights on Saturday night.
0: Certain playmakers could move around on offense tomorrow with quarterbacks Khalil Wilkins and Coy Fagan getting opportunities at other positions. Gibson says that's a sign of players bought into the program.
1: Guys in that room that we recruit that are athletic enough to go do some things, and I think they see Khalil going to do it, so they're willing to do it, and that just helps. It helps team chemistry, and Khalil, we got him repping on some special teams, all kind of stuff, so he just wants to play.
0: Marshall and Middle Tennessee State kick off Saturday at 7 o'clock. The San Francisco 49ers are 1-0 to start the season and 1-0 in Australia, the first NFL team to ever win a game in the regular season down under, beating the Los Angeles Rams 27-7. Brock Purdy with a big debut for the season with 205 yards and 3 touchdowns. The first full NFL Sunday of the season is coming up later this weekend. The West Virginia and Marshall men's soccer teams get back on the pitch tonight, both in action against non-conference opponents. It's Cole Rush for the Mountaineers taking on Denver, hoping to make it two wins in a row after beating George Mason Monday night. The nationally ranked Thundering Herd takes on Utah Valley in Huntington after a 3-1 victory against VCU Sunday. WVU kicks off at 7, Marshall at 7:15. Federal officials are investigating Los Angeles Clippers' alleged attempts to circumvent the NBA salary cap, according to a report by the New York Times. The NBA recently handed down punishment after an investigation determined the Clippers set up improper endorsement deals to provide additional compensation to star Kawhi Leonard outside the league's parameters. Morning news time is 7:21.
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0: With your WCHS Sports Update, good morning. I'm Daniel Woods. The stage is set for Week 3 in West Virginia high school football. Two games on our family of stations coming up tonight. The WCHS Game of the Week is right here on 580 WCHS with coverage beginning at 6:30. South Charleston looks to move to 3-0 when the Black Eagles go on the road to face Winfield. On 96.1 KWS, Herbert Hoover looks to do the same with its first road trip of the season. Joey Fields and the Huskies are at Nitro. Kickoff in that game at 7 o'clock. Another big game in the area, George Washington and Cabell Midland meet in a battle of unbeatens. That's the Metro News Class Quad A Game of the Week this week. Other games for Kanawha Valley teams. Hurricane is on the road at Parkersburg. Riverside goes to St. Albans. Poca takes on Ravenswood, and Sissonville travels to face Scott. The Cincinnati Reds are back in action tonight after an off day Thursday. 7:40, the first pitch against the Milwaukee Brewers. After the game here on WCHS tonight, high school game night returns. With sports, I'm Daniel Woods.
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2: A lot of water under the bridge after 25 years. Good morning. I'm Chris Lawrence in the Jarrett Construction Studios of 580 WCHS, and you're listening to the morning news brought to you this morning by the Mary Phelan Leadership Academy, a free public K-5 charter school that offers small classes, free transportation, free before and after care, enrichment activities, and more. 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Charleston Police Chief Scott Dempsey had been a Charleston police officer for about a year when tragedy struck 25 years ago today and the terrorist attacks of 9/11. Dempsey telling 580 WCHS he remembers getting a call to come to work.
25: Our main mission at the time was just to guard public government buildings, which City Hall was included, the courthouse, the federal building, just about everything in the city, you know, at the time.
2: Dempsey says he also remembers the day after September 11th.
25: I always remember just feeling very patriotic, just like every other American felt, you know, on September 12th. We were all Americans, and we were all wanting this country to heal and do our part in keeping everybody safe.
2: Read more from Chief Dempsey this morning at WCHSnetwork.com. U.S. Senator Shelley Moore Capito and Governor Patrick Morrissey with an announcement about further expansion of broadband in unserved and underserved areas. They joined the communications company Armstrong Thursday in Hamlin to announce about broadband being made available to 5,000 homes in 10 counties. Capito says broadband is a key in emergency response.
26: This is absolutely critical. We know we're prone to floods. We're prone to every place is. But we have to get that information out, whether it's through broadband or it's through your phone. We know there's spotty phone service. It's another thing we're trying to work on.
2: State Broadband Enhancement Council reported earlier this week several projects were nearing completion. A former state trooper says he was the victim of retaliation after he blew the whistle on some things that were happening at the State Police Academy and Institute. The Joseph Comer civil case is still alive in Kanawha County Circuit Court. There was a status hearing Thursday. Comer's lawyer, David Moy, says the state trooper who charged Comer in a domestic-related case, First Sergeant Kenneth Huddleston, was in the conspiracy against him.
27: We have email threads given to us by the
5: Homeland Security that at that time, where they went back in and got it off of their computers that showed that he was in the line of conspiracy. Sergeant Huddleston was the one that went and got the criminal complaint, knowing that that was fabricated.
2: And you can read more on the case this morning at WVMetroNews.com. You're starting the day with the morning news here on the Voice of Charleston, 580 WCHS.
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6: Good morning. Here's your traffic update. Congestion and delays on I-64 East at mile marker 58 at Virginia Street. There's a vehicle crash on I-64 East at mile marker 50 at Institute. A vehicle crash on I-64 West at mile marker 58 downtown. Tree on the roadway on West Virginia 17, Spruce River Road and Fair Chance Road. And in Fayette County, a tree in the roadway on County Route 9 over 2, Kaymore Road and Gatewood Road. I'm Chapel in the WCHS Network Traffic Studio.
7: Hey, it's Dave Allen. Coming up on the next show, we have our Dot Me Please Pet of the Week from the Canal Charleston Humane Association, brought to you by Almost Heaven Interiors. 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
2: 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I'm Chris Lawrence.
0: And I'm Daniel Woods.
8: 9/11, 25 years later, I'm Sherry Preston. Former President George W. Bush addressing the nation 25 years ago.
9: Today, our fellow citizens, our way of life, our very freedom came under attack in a series of deliberate and deadly terrorist acts.
8: The former president was reading to children in Florida when the first planes hit the World Trade Center. He was flown across the country in Air Force One, but eventually went back to Washington. President George W. Bush also went to the pile at Ground Zero shortly afterwards and said this week at an event marking the anniversary, he can't believe how much time has passed.
9: The sad thing is, a third of our nation has no clue what we're talking about. They never witnessed this sacrifice and the courage and the dedication to serve a neighbor in need.
8: A third of the country wasn't born when the September 11th attacks happened. This is ABC News.
0: Four former presidents are expected to gather at Ground Zero in New York City today to mark 25 years since the 9/11 attacks. ABC's Whit Johnson is at Ground Zero with more.
10: We are overlooking the 9/11 Memorial Plaza here and the reflecting pools where the original Twin Towers once stood. This is where that somber ceremony will take place later this morning, marking 25 years since September 11th, 2001, a day we will never forget and a day that changed this country forever.
0: President Trump will not be at Ground Zero. He'll attend the memorial ceremony today at the Pentagon. The Ground Zero ceremony begins at 8:30.
2: Artificial intelligence giant Anthropic confirming reports that documents multiple attempts made by people trying to use AI models to possibly develop biological weapons.
11: Anthropic says in each instance it banned the associated user accounts for engaging in efforts to obfuscate the purpose of their research to evade our safeguards, adding that they do not know if the users intended harm or were performing legitimate scientific work. The report comes after a former Anthropic and OpenAI researcher issued a dire warning about the possible dangers of AI, accusing developers of endangering humanity.
0: The latest government statistics show inflation eating up an ever larger chunk of our paychecks.
27: Surveys of moonlighters show Gen Z workers under 30 leading the trend, followed by millennials and baby boomers pulling up the rear. The key, says Nick Loper, founder of the Side Hustle Nation YouTube channel, is to ask yourself,
28: what problem can I solve in the world? Who has that problem? How can I get in front of them? And then going out and trying to solve that.
27: 28% of Loper's members say they take on extra work for income. 30% for the personal freedom. Jim Ryan, ABC News.
2: Coming up in the entertainment report.
29: The hardest thing for me was that I had thrown a mortar down and it had hit somebody.
2: An admission years later from Rick Springfield about a trip to Vietnam. That story and more coming up at 7:55. It's 7:30 now in the morning news. Taking a look at the lottery numbers from last night. The Thursday Cash 25 numbers were 3, 9, 11, 15, 17, and 22. The daily 4 on Thursday was 8, 7, 1, 8. The daily 3 was 0, 6, 5. and the Millionaire for Life number on Thursday, 7, 16, 43, 50, 58, and the Millionaire Ball was 1. It's now 7:30 in Clarksburg. Cloudy skies, 66 degrees. Logan has fog at 70. Elkins, cloudy and 65. Martinsburg, cloudy and 69. And in Huntington, cloudy and 72 degrees. 7:31 on the morning news. TJ Meadows has today's commentary. It's straight ahead.
12: Here's the Metro News AccuWeather forecast. Today, expect patchy fog in the morning, leading to reduced visibility. The day will be humid with a mix of clouds and sunshine, reaching a high of 82. Tonight, clouds will increase with scattered thunderstorms possible. Late at night, fog will develop again with humid conditions, and temperatures will drop to a low of 68. The voice of Charleston, 580 WCHS.
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19: They say roads are made for journeys, not destinations. And now that I'm retired, I make a point to journey as much as I can. But when night driving became a challenge, my son and I decided it was time for a doctor's visit to ensure my safety behind the wheel. 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
2: 7:35 on the morning news. Good morning. I'm Chris Lawrence. 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
3: Chris, as best memory serves, I was sitting in a management class in WVU's old business and economic

0: stirred people. WVU had plenty of students from New Jersey and the New York City area. Some were desperately trying to reach family. The payphones had lines. People borrowed cell phones. Calls often ended with fast, busy signals. I don't remember whether classes were officially canceled. It didn't matter. Nobody went. I drove to the Greer Building, home of WVAQ, where I worked the evening shift. Normally, the doors were unlocked. Not that day. Nobody knew what was happening, how far it would go, or what might come next. I stayed for hours, listening to news professionals there, hanging on every word broadcast and every conversation off air. Later that night, President Bush addressed a frightened nation. And America did something we don't seem to do very often anymore. We came together. 25 years later, I can't remember much about 2001 with any specificity, but I remember that day. The television, the whispers, the fear, the conversations. I remember calling mom and dad just to tell them I loved them, knowing thousands of others would never have that opportunity again. America is often at its best when tested. We rose that day. So today, remember those who were denied the rest of their lives that morning, and maybe honor them by living ours a little better. Maybe if we carried just a small part of September 11th with us into every new day, the perspective, the gratitude, the unity, this country might be a little better. A better nation in their honor. Chris?
1: 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And TJ's back at 10:06 with Metro News Talk Line. Hey, it's the time every outdoorsman's been waiting for. The West Virginia DNR's National Hunting and Fishing Day is almost here. Take your family to Stonewall Resort State Park September 19th from 9 a.m. to 6 p.m. for a day of fun, games, and prizes, including a lifetime hunting and fishing license. 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Time for sports. Daniel Woods is with us. Good morning, Daniel.
2: Good morning, Chris. The West Virginia football team looks to go to 2-0 on the season with UT Martin in Morgantown on Saturday. The Mountaineer defense will need to take some steps forward and could face two different quarterbacks. Julian Calvez and Tate Serber have shared time through the first two games. Mountaineer defensive coordinator Zach Alley says his group will be ready for both.
3: The first guy probably wants to run more, and the second guy wants to stand in there and throw it a little bit more, but I don't see them as vastly different if they're one's in versus the other and how they're going to run the offense and what they're going to do. They're fairly similar body types. I think that at least eight throws the ball a little bit better than four does, but I wouldn't say like it's just apples to oranges.
2: With UT Martin head coach Jason Simpson in his 21st season at the helm, WVU head coach Rich Rodriguez says the Skyhawks will be ready to bring a challenge.
4: I've known Coach Simpson for a long time. Got a lot of respect for him. They're a really good 1AA FCS program. They've won their league a bunch of times in the last 4 or 5 years. They've paid Oklahoma State pretty solid, who's in our league last year. They went out there, and it was a pretty close game for most of the game.
2: WVU and UT Martin kick off Saturday at 1 o'clock. The Marshall football team wants to make a statement in its home opener against Middle Tennessee State. Head coach Tony Gibson says to do so, the herd has to be ready for running backs Antonio Martin and Terrence Brown running behind a big offensive line.
5: Their two running backs are good players, transfer from Kansas State and I think Saginaw Valley. They have some wideouts that we faced a year ago that are back. Their O-line is, you know, they're big. They got some big kids. They got a big left or right tackle from Minnesota that I think 6'7".
2: For the Marshall offense, Gibson is prepared for a challenge from defensive-minded Blue Raider head coach Derek Mason. He says he knows what to expect and his team needs to be able to attack it.
5: They're aggressive. You know, Coach Mason, his background is on defense, and you know, Coach Stewart, their defensive coordinator, has been around and been at some really good schools. And you know, so that side of the ball didn't change from a year ago. Their offensive side changed a little bit.
2: Marshall and Middle Tennessee State kick off Saturday at 7 o'clock. The college football slate is already underway in West Virginia, though. West Virginia Wesleyan dropped a Thursday night game against Shippensburg, 24-14. Spring Valley alum Liam McGuire came off the bench to throw for 130 yards and a touchdown in the loss. Charleston is on the road tonight to play at North Greenville before a full slate in the MEC on Saturday. The stage is set for week 3 in high school football with big games in all four classes, including our Metro News Games of the Week. In Class Quad A, a battle of undefeateds between George Washington and Cabell Midland. Class Triple A, two more 2-0 teams. In Clarksburg, Kaiser goes to Robert C. Byrd. In Class Double A, two 2-0 teams play as well, North Marion against Philip Barber. And in Class A, Calhoun County faces Wirt County. You can find scores for every game.

0: This week at WVMetroNews.com, high school game night takes the air on many of these same stations at 9:30 tonight, recapping the action around the state following your local game. And the West Virginia and Marshall men's soccer teams hit the field again tonight, looking to build on recent wins. WVU plays Denver in the program's first Coal Rush game. WVU beat George Mason Monday night. Nationally ranked Marshall takes on Utah Valley, following up a 3-1 win Sunday against VCU. Morning news time is 7:42.
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0: What's your WCHS Sports Update? Good morning. I'm Daniel Woods. It's Friday in West Virginia. Week 3 of high school football is here. The WCHS Game of the Week returns with conference starting tonight at 6:30. South Charleston goes on the road to Winfield, and head coach Donnie Mays says they're hoping to avenge a loss from last season.
3: These guys came up here last year, and they got after us and upset us. So, I mean, it's, you know, we've got to in hand turn around and go do the same thing to them, and we've got to be way more physical. We've got to take care of, you know, us, and we've got to get the football back whenever they have it. So they did a nice job last year, and they beat us up really good. So it's time to turn the table.
0: South Charleston and Winfield tonight on 580 WCHS. The Herbert Hoover Huskies are on the road at Nitro. You can hear that game on our sister station, 96.1 KWS. Follow along with scores from across the state all night long at WVMetroNews.com. High school game night is on WCHS starting after the local game. With sports, I'm Daniel Wood.
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8: It was a scary and very uncertain day 25 years ago. Good morning. I'm Chris Lawrence in the Jarrett Construction Studios of 580 WCHS. And you're listening to the Morning News, brought to you by Mary Phelan Leadership Academy, a free public K-5 charter school offering small classes, free transportation, free before and after care, enrichment activities, and more. 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Charleston Mayor Jay Goldman says he'll never forget what happened on this day 25 years ago. He was at work at City Hall when he heard about something happening in New York City and soon learned it was a terrorist attack. Goldman remembers it was very difficult to get information about the status of possibly other attacks.
9: I was lucky. There was a lady who worked in the bankruptcy court at the federal courthouse who I knew real well. Her sister worked for me at the real estate office, and she seemed to have better connections with information coming out of Washington than anybody. So that's where I got a lot of my information.
8: Goldman says he and then Police Chief Jerry Reif decided to have police officers protecting public buildings in the city. And that's where current Police Chief Scott Dempsey was. He had only been on the force about a year.
10: I remember it was a very tense time, and I still remember sitting in a car, a patrol car, looking up and still seeing airplanes in the air and thinking, my goodness, I know West Virginia's probably not on the target, but what if it is? So it was a pretty scary time.
8: Dempsey says he'll never forget the bravery of those first responders who ran into the burning Twin Towers. We here at 580 WCHS took to the streets that day 25 years ago, talking to residents about what was on their mind.
11: A good friend of mine's son is in the daycare center at the Pentagon.
12: Boy, that's tough.

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1: 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It's very, very sad that this had to happen.
2: 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It's surreal almost. It
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4: Now again, that is archived audio from this day, 2001. Former Kanawha County Emergency Ambulance Authority driver Alyssa Middleton is set to be in court this afternoon for a status hearing. The 19-year-old Middleton charged with striking and killing Elkview resident John Lucas back in April. Today's hearing is classified as a status hearing with a motion for an expert witness to be considered by Kanawha County Judge Dave Hardy. The hearing is at 2:30 this afternoon. State lawmakers are going to be arriving in town this weekend for the start of monthly interim committee meetings on Sunday. Those meetings are set Sunday through Tuesday at the state capitol. Tonight on 580 WCHS, high school football for you. South Charleston at Winfield. Coverage beginning at 6:30. The kickoff at 7. Over on 96.1 KWS, here Herbert Hoover at Nitro. You're starting the day with the morning news here on the Voice of Charleston, 580 WCHS.
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6: Good morning. Here's your traffic update. A vehicle crash on I-64 West at mile marker 58 on the Washington Street exit. In Fayette County, a vehicle crash on West Virginia 16 at South Court Street in Fayetteville. Congestion and delays on I-64 East at mile marker 58 at Virginia Street. And a vehicle crash on I-64 East at mile marker 50 at Institute. Drive safely. I'm Chapel in the WCHS Network Traffic Studio.
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7: Morning News Time is 7:48. I'm Daniel Weiss.
4: And I'm Chris Lawrence.
7: There are remembrances all across the Mountain State today, 25 years after September 11th, 2001.
8: In Morgantown, West Virginia University will hold a 12-hour vigil in front of its downtown library from 8 in the morning until 8 at night. And the Veterans Coalition begins its ceremony at the National Guard Armory at 10. Services are scheduled in Fayette County and in the Ohio Valley. Oak Hill's service starts at 8:30 and Wheeling's service starts at noon. Insurance company Woodman Life of West Virginia and Ohio have American flag presentation ceremonies under the Friday night lights. Special ceremonies are scheduled at the Spring Valley Huntington game from Jones C. Edwards Stadium in Huntington at 8 and during the Hurricane at Parkersburg game at 7:30. These ceremonies, along with many more in West Virginia, pledge to never forget a quarter century after thousands of Americans lost their lives and the world was changed forever. I'm Jack Carlson, WVMetroNews.com.
4: Former Charleston Mayor Jay Goldman says protection of government property was a top priority on that day.
9: We did some preventive things like placing police cars around City Hall, blocking some entrances. And as a result of it, the biggest thing we found was a deficiency in the communication system in the city of Charleston.
4: Current Charleston Police Chief Scott Dempsey had only been on the force about a year when 9/11 occurred, and he was called into work that morning to begin protecting.
10: Our main mission at the time was just to guard public government buildings, which City Hall was included, the courthouse, the federal building, just about everything in the city, you know, at the time.
4: State, county, and city government were all shut down as a state of emergency was issued.
7: Current Morgan County Sheriff Johnny Walter remembers working in D.C. in 2001.
11: Well, I've had a lot to do with 911 since it happened. I worked midnights the day it happened. I got home. A few hours later, I got the phone call to come back, and we went to the Pentagon for security.
7: Walter hopes the 25th anniversary can remind people of how they felt in the aftermath of the tragedy. Unified.
11: It seems like, you know, everybody says you'll never forget, but they're starting to forget. After 9/11, when I was working in the city, everybody, the whole attitude changed towards law enforcement, and now it's going right back to where it was.
7: Walter joined a blue mass in Berkeley Springs Thursday night, hosted by the Knights of Columbus, a service praying for first responders.
4: One of those lost with West Virginia ties, former Mountaineer quarterback Chris Gray. Metro News statewide sports line co-host Greg Hunter was close friends with him.
12: A vivid memory burned in my brain as to where I was, what I did, and by the evening, the realization in writing the story that Chris was part of a company where no one survived the attack because of where they were. on the upper floors of the World Trade Center.
4: Great work for Cantor Fitzgerald on those upper floors. Others with West Virginia ties lost that day. Parkersburg native Mary Lou Hague. 1993 WVU graduate Jim Samuel was also at work in the World Trade Center, as was West Virginia Wesleyan grad Huck Farrell. At the Pentagon, Shelley Marshall worked as a Defense Department analyst and was killed. She was married to a Morgantown native. Huntington native Dr. Paul Ambrose was aboard Flight 77 that crashed into the Pentagon that day, all vividly remembered on this day.
7: A bill honoring a West Virginia native and World War II hero is officially law. President Donald Trump signed off on the Woody Williams National Medal of Honor Monument Location Act Thursday.
0: This is a monument now, I think. Will be entirely funded by private donations and located in the heart of our nation's capital near the Lincoln Memorial. We will find you an even better location. I know the location you're talking about. It just happens to be taken. But we're going to find you an even better location. I think I have an idea that you'll like even better.
7: The bill was U.S. Senator Jim Justice's first in his current role, and he's thrilled the bipartisan bill made it across the finish line.
13: It's a big-time honor for all of us. We're really so proud, so proud in every way of all the greatness all the recipients have done, as well as I've said over and over and over. We owe every single thing we have in life to our military in every way.
7: Woody Williams was the last surviving World War II Medal of Honor recipient before he died in 2022. He was from Marion County.
4: It's 7:52.
14: Here's the Metro News AccuWeather forecast. Today, expect patchy fog in the morning, leading to reduced visibility. The day will be humid with a mix of clouds and sunshine, reaching a high of 82. Tonight, clouds will increase with scattered thunderstorms possible. Late at night, fog will develop again with humid conditions, and temperatures will drop to a low of 68. The voice of Charleston, 580 WCHS.
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6: Good morning. Here's your traffic update. A vehicle crash on I-64 West at mile marker 58 on the Washington Street exit. In Fayette County, a vehicle crash on West Virginia 16 at South Court Street in Fayetteville. Congestion and delays on I-64 East at mile marker 58 at Virginia Street. And a vehicle crash on I-64 East at mile marker 50 at Institute. Drive safely. I'm Chapel in the WCHS Network Traffic Studio.
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23: Elva Langley's record-breaking year continues, topping this year's Country Music Association Award nominations with 9. Miranda Lambert, who co-produced Langley's Dandelion album and co-wrote her Billboard Hot 100 record breaker, Choosing Texas, follows close behind with 7 nominations. Kacey Musgraves and Ben West each grab 5. Cody Johnson, Chris Stapleton, and Stephen Wilson Jr. earned 4 apiece, vying for the night's top honor. CMA Entertainer of the Year are Luke Combs, Cody Johnson, Ella Langley, Chris Stapleton, and Lainey Wilson. Wilson hosts the 60th annual CMA Awards November 18th. On ABC and Disney Plus. Michelle Polino, Fox News.
4: A startling admission from Rick Springfield talking about a visit to Vietnam on a USO tour in the 1968 and befriending some of the soldiers there.
24: And we got attacked, and I'm throwing mortars down the freaking tube of the Radio Shack. And
25: you were throwing mortars?
24: It was freaky. Yeah, this is before, you couldn't do any of this now. This is 1968, 69. And it was, you see traces going off the guys, the rest of the band were in perimeter bunkers. And it was pretty insane.
4: He was in a conversation with Joe Rogan and admitted one of those rounds killed an enemy combatant, which has bothered him ever since.
24: The hardest thing for me was that I'd thrown a mortar down and it had hit somebody.
4: Again, that from the Joe Rogan Experience. And we close out this morning's report with Alan Jackson's ballad written about the horrific day, September 11th.

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2: From ABC News, I'm Chuck Severson. Four former presidents and the current vice president expected to gather at Ground Zero in New York City in less than an hour to mark 25 years since the 9/11 attacks. ABC's Whit Johnson at what was Ground Zero.
3: On this 25th anniversary commemoration, moments of silence will be observed, corresponding with the timeline of the attacks, including for the first time a seventh moment of silence to honor those who have died from 9/11 related injuries or illnesses. Family members selected through a lottery will read the names of every single person who died from both the 2001 attacks and the 1993 World Trade Center bombing.
2: President Trump will attend a ceremony at the Pentagon this morning. There will also be a gathering in Shanksville, Pennsylvania for those lost on United Flight 93. ABC's Stephanie Ramos is there.
4: The morning's observance will include wreath lanes near the visitor center, marking the times of each of the attacks in New York City, Arlington, and here in Shanksville. The 40 names of the passengers and crew will be read and bells will ring in remembrance. United Flight 93 left Newark bound for San Francisco with 40 people on board, 33 passengers and 7 crew members.
2: President Trump last night declaring the first Republican midterm convention a wild success. After his running mate, Vice President J.D. Vance, delivered the keynote address talking about voter concerns ahead of the November election. But as ABC's Jay O'Brien points out, what Vance did not touch on was also of note.
5: He didn't make a case for the war in Iran. He instead said to voters, you can disagree with us on that issue and other issues, but you should still vote for us because the alternative, in his view, in Vance's view, is worse.
2: The streak of rain-free days in the Dallas-Fort Worth area has hit 57 with little relief in the forecast. Dry conditions have complicated efforts of crews battling a massive wildfire. 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
2: Swiss officials investigating a tour bus crash this morning that killed 5 people, injuring another 40 after the bus overturned in the Alpine region. 3 people remain in serious condition. AI giant OpenAI is reported to be considering slowing down development after several AI firms face increased public concern and congressional scrutiny. ABC's Karen Hua has the details.
7: Anthropic says it blocked several attempts to use its AI to develop biological weapons. In one case, it says a lab outside the U.S. used the model to research a dangerous strain of bird flu and how it could spread to humans. The company says the users tried to hide what they were doing, and the company quickly moved to ban them. Lawmakers on Capitol Hill are calling for safety guardrails.
2: Two sources with knowledge tell ABC News that several U.S. warplanes were damaged in Iran's attack on an airbase in Jordan earlier this week. ABC's Martha Raddatz.
8: President Trump telling News Nation that there was no damage to aircraft in this most recent attack, saying, quote, none whatsoever, no damage, no nothing. In July, 3 American soldiers were killed in Jordan during an Iranian attack. Isabella Gonzalez, Tyler James Fien, and Angel Rampersad.
2: California filing a lawsuit against changes enacted to the Endangered Species Act by the Trump administration, arguing it threatens some of the state's wildlife. Chuck Sievertson, ABC News.
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11: Here's the Metro News AccuWeather forecast. Today there will be patchy fog in the morning, reducing visibility. The day will be humid with a mix of clouds and sunshine, reaching a high of 82. Tonight, expect increasing clouds with isolated thunderstorms along with late-night fog and muggy conditions. The low will be around 68. Tomorrow, we'll see mostly cloudy skies and humidity with a morning thunderstorm followed by periods of rain and another thunderstorm later in the day. These thunderstorms may bring gusty winds and localized road flooding. The high will be 82. As for Sunday, it will be mostly cloudy and humid with scattered thunderstorms and a high of 85. The voice of Charleston, 580 WCHS.
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1: It is Friday, September 11th, 2026, and this is The Morning News, a service of Metro News, the voice of West Virginia. I'm Chris Lawrence, and it's 8:06. Let's take a look at what's happening across West Virginia at the Metro News Anchor Desk. Across the country today, we are remembering the 9/11 attacks. From our Metro News archives, this unidentified talk show caller, who was a trucker from Parsons and headed into Washington, D.C.
2: I saw the plane coming up. It was flying real low. I pulled my truck over on the side of the road because I didn't know if it was going to hit me or anybody. Cars were stopping. It was clipping telephone poles off, and I saw it go right in the side of the Pentagon, right over the helioport, and I saw the explosion and everything.
1: Again, that cut from Metro News Archives 25 years ago today. The nation is remembering the 9/11 victims, including former Mountaineer quarterback Chris Gray, who worked for Cantor Fitzgerald in the North Tower of the World Trade Center. There were no survivors after American Airlines Flight 11 hit the North Tower. Longtime Metro News statewide Sportsline co-host Greg Hunter says Gray was one of a kind, and he got to know him through a softball league.
3: Not just because of his athletic ability, just because he was a really special person. The funniest guy I've ever met in my life, by far, and just a great guy who, over his time in Morgantown, just really ingrained himself.
1: Hunter says he'll forever remember that day.
3: A vivid memory burned in my brain as to where I was, what I did, and by the evening, the realization in writing the story that Chris was part of a company where no one survived the attack because of where they were on the upper floors of the World Trade Center.
1: Gray played in 13 games as a backup quarterback from 1988 to 1991. Mountaineer Challenge Academy to pay its respects today to those killed on 9/11. Cadets from the military, like MCA, will take part in a ceremony on the WVU Tech campus. Current history teacher at the academy, Lisa Wu, was South Charleston High, Junior High vice principal in 2001.
4: My clerk coming through and saying, nonchalantly, really saying, they just bombed one of the towers of the Twin Towers. And I didn't think much of it at the moment. A few minutes later, she came back. She said, they just bombed the second tower. And I can remember the chills running down my spine like they're doing right now, that this was no accident. This was a terrorist attack.
1: And Wu says it will be an emotional ceremony for the cadets this morning, beginning at 9:30.
4: They will march in silence to honor those victims of 9/11. We will show a short video of those last recorded messages from loved ones.
1: Wu says the cadets will walk the steps of WVU Tech's campus as many times as they choose, wearing backpacks signifying the weight carried by the 343 firefighters who lost their lives on 9/11. As we look back on September 11th, 25 years ago, here's a listen to some of our Metro News archives of that day.
5: Two airplanes have crashed into the World Trade Center in an apparent terrorist attack on our country.
6: Police officers from the Sheriff's Department, State Police, and City of Charleston will post officers at each gate, no parking in front of the terminal, and all flights are canceled until further notice.
7: As Americans, we in West Virginia are shocked, we're saddened, we're angered by the terrorist events today. This was a callous act of war that will remain forever in our hearts and our memories.
8: This building does house the Emergency Operations Center for this county and the city. So therefore, it's imperative that we protect it as well as we can.
9: A good friend of mine's son is in the daycare center at the Pentagon.
10: Boy, that's tough. That's really tough.
11: It's a tragedy. It's very, very sad that this had to happen.
9: You know, it's hard to really fathom it all. It's surreal almost. It
12: makes the one that happened back in 92 look like child's play.
13: We looked out our window, which looks out over Rayburn Building and out towards Virginia, and there was all this smoke. And somebody said, my gosh, there must be a fire. Maybe they've hit something in Washington. And we were just in disbelief. And then it came across that the Pentagon had been sabotaged.
2: I saw the plane coming up. It was flying real low. I pulled my truck over on the side of the road because I didn't know if it was going to hit me or anybody. Cars were stopping. It was clipping telephone poles off, and I saw it go right in the side of the Pentagon, right over the helioport, and I saw the explosion and everything.
0: 9/11, 25 years later, I'm Chuck Sievertson. All former living presidents, Biden, Obama, George W. Bush, and Clinton, will be in New York City at today's annual ceremony at what was Ground Zero that day, to start in about an hour. President Trump will be at the Pentagon. There'll also be ceremonies at Shanksville, Pennsylvania, and elsewhere. Of the survivors of those killed, Marion Fontana, who lost her firefighter husband, continues to be an advocate for firefighters.
10: I'm very saddened by all the firefighters that have been sick since 9/11, so that's something I think about a lot. I mean, the ripple effect is so big, and they continue to pass away. Almost every week I hear about another firefighter than I knew.
0: Chad Creevy from Fenville, Michigan, then a recent college grad, was in the World Trade Center's South Tower when the planes hit. He escaped down a stairwell. Since then,
14: time has healed a lot.
0: This is ABC News.
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15: Here's the Metro News AccuWeather forecast. Today, expect patchy fog in the morning, leading to reduced visibility. The day will be humid with a mix of clouds and sunshine, reaching a high of 82. Tonight, clouds will increase with scattered thunderstorms possible. Late at night, fog will develop again with humid conditions, and temperatures will drop to a low of 68. 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
17: Since 1914, Greer Limestone and Asphalt have been laying the groundwork for America's roads, buildings, and bridges. What started as a single limestone mine near Morgantown, West Virginia, has grown into the state's largest producer of limestone aggregates. But Greer doesn't stop at rock. 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
18: This is the Bloomberg Money Minute. Kroger is feeling the squeeze at the grocery store. The supermarket giant cut its sales outlook for the year. Fierce competition for grocery spending is weighing on the company. Kroger now expects sales to rise no more than 0.8%, down from its previous forecast of up to 2% growth. This puts a lot more pressure on Kroger, which is trying to capture market share by lowering prices, improving store services, and investing in the company's workforce. Turning to trading, stock futures are seeing gains, but all that can change after this morning's consumer price report, which the Federal Reserve will be watching closely. And cybersecurity is the next big market for artificial intelligence. That's according to NVIDIA CEO Jensen Huang. He says AI is generating code at such a rapid pace that it's also creating more opportunities for hackers and more work for companies trying to patch vulnerabilities. Huang says that could drive huge demand for AI-powered cybersecurity tools. Courtney Donahoe, Bloomberg Radio.
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1: 8:15 on the morning news, and coming up, Daniel Woods will have a check on sports right now in our backgrounder. Marshall has its home opener tomorrow against Middle Tennessee State University, MTSU. And joining us to call that game will be Steve Cotton. Steve, good morning. How are you?
23: Doing not.

0: All right, Chris. How about you?
1: Do they still call it Middle Tennessee State, or is it just Middle Tennessee? Did they drop the state?
0: I think they brand themselves more Middle Tennessee these days.
1: Yeah, okay.
0: The Blue Raiders. Blue against green this weekend.
1: Yes, in the old days it was MTSU, but I guess that's different now. But kind of break them down for us. What does the Herd have to do tomorrow to gain a victory?
0: Well, they won easily, won handily in their opener over Murray State and scored 38 points, which was the highest they've scored in year three of Derek Mason as the head coach there. They had a good defense the first couple of years. The offense was lagging. They seem to have found the answer, they hope, there in a new quarterback. His name is Roman Gagliano, who took over, started the last three games last year. They won two of their three games in that stretch right at the end. Then they won their opener. Here's a nugget that just jumped out at me. Gagliano's thrown 170 passes now. He's a sophomore. Last year was his freshman year. He's not thrown an interception. Marshall's all-time record for consecutive passes without an interception was by veteran Chad Pennington at the time with 177. This guy has started his career with 170. He is not, he's maybe two games away, if he were to continue that, of being halfway to the all-time NCAA record, and that's to start a career. That's something that jumped out at me.
1: Well, that sounds like an opportunity for Marshall's secondary tomorrow.
0: So. Well, sure. Break that streak and make him suffer that for the first time.
1: Obviously, I'm sure that this has been talked about at length this week, and you've heard everything about it. But while I didn't expect Marshall to win last week, I expected them to play better. Is that a concern?
0: Tony Gibson was unhappy after that game, and he knows, we all know, that the gap now in trying to win a game over that top tier of the power conferences is becoming even greater.
1: Unless you're playing
0: like
1: Michigan.
0: Like you said. Yeah. Well, and Michigan played awful. The quarterback played awful until the last pass of the game. And you need for that to happen at this point. These guys have $30 million payrolls now. That's more than half of Marshall's athletic budget on their football roster. So we know the deal. But you need to go show some positives. Now, you go back and look at the film, and Coach Gibson felt better when we talked to him Tuesday than he had after the game. The defensive front held the Penn State run game in check. They had a couple of longer runs right at the end of the game. But when it was crunch time early, the Nittany Lions had to go to the air. Well, they hit big plays through the air, so there's the other side of that coin. But you had Toby Payne catching a career-high 8 passes. Now, there wasn't time, there wasn't enough protection for Carlos Del Rio Wilson to get the ball downfield. Mm-hmm. And that has to improve. The run game for Marshall was non-existent. So you got to get the offensive line to do both jobs there.
1: All right, Steve, what time is kickoff tomorrow? What time are you guys on the air?
0: 7 o'clock kick. We're on the air at 5 o'clock. It's homecoming weekend at Marshall. 9 new folks inducted into the Hall of Fame, including some names like John Elmore and Shayna Gore, the women's basketball player from Logan.
1: How about that? All right, Steve, look forward to it. Have a great call tomorrow.
0: All right, Chris, have a good one.
1: The voice of the Thundering Herd, Steve Cotton. Now to check the rest of the day's sports is Daniel Woods. Daniel, good morning.
2: Morning, Chris. The West Virginia football team is ready to get back on the field with UT Martin in Morgantown this weekend. WVU defensive coordinator Zach Alley says an experienced Skyhawk coaching staff will throw him some curveballs.
3: I have a ton of respect for their head coach and the play caller. 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
2: WVU and UT Martin kick off tomorrow at 1 o'clock. High school football back tonight. 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College football is already underway in West Virginia for the week, though. West Virginia Wesleyan lost Thursday night to Shippensburg 24-14. Charleston is on the road tonight to play at North Greenville before a full slate of Mountain East Conference games on Saturday. Morning News Time is 8:21.
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2: What's your WCHS Sports Update? Good morning. I'm Daniel Woods. It's Friday in West Virginia. Week 3 of high school football is here. The WCHS Game of the Week returns with conference starting tonight at 6:30. South Charleston goes on the road to Winfield, and head coach Donnie Mays says they're hoping to avenge a loss from last season.
6: These guys came up here last year, and they got after us and upset us. So, I mean, it's, you know, we've got to in hand turn around and go do the same thing to them, and we've got to be way more physical. We've got to take care of, you know, us, and we've got to get the football back whenever they have it. So they did a nice job last year, and they beat us up really good. So it's time to turn the table.
2: 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The Herbert Hoover Huskies are on the road at Nitro. 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With sports, I'm Daniel Wood.
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1: Like most places, Charleston reacted on 9/11. Good morning, I'm Chris Lawrence in the Jarrett Construction Studios of 580 WCHS, and you're listening to the Morning News. 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Planes were the weapons that the terrorists used, so Yeager Airport took precautions. 580 WCHS spoke that day with then-airport director Rick Atkinson.
10: Their holding area, evacuated all the packages out of there, and we have extra police officers from the Sheriff's Department, State Police, and City of Charleston. We'll post officers at each gate, no parking in front of the terminal, and all flights are canceled until further notice.
1: Again, that audio from 25 years ago today. Former Charleston Mayor Jay Goldman says one of the things he remembers most is the number of wild rumors.
11: We had so many rumors going around town that, you know, people of foreign descent were in Charleston asking, how do you get to Summersville Dam? Things like that. And you think, well, are they going to blow up the dam? Who knew?
1: Goldman says the best thing the city could do was to protect City Hall and other government buildings until the situation settled down. In other news this morning, Kanawha County voters are going to be asked to renew the Kanawha County school system's five-year excess levy during the November general election. Some town hall meetings are being held to talk about that. And school board member Mike Arbogast joined Superintendent Paula Potter at Nitro High School last night. Arbogast says it's good to speak with residents.
12: The more that we communicate and the more that we are transparent with what's happening with the levy, the better off we're going to be.
1: He says the town hall meetings are also a chance to clear up some misconceptions about that funding. There remain some soggy conditions in Mason County this morning after heavy rain on Thursday. Several roads will be closed for a few hours. The National Weather Service had a flood warning in effect for part of the day. U.S. Marshals Service says a man wanted for criminal charges in Florida is now in custody after being arrested this week at the Red Roof Inn in Dunbar. 37-year-old Alexander Nichols allegedly left Florida to avoid being arrested. He was wanted there on a charge of sexual battery. Well, coming up tonight here on 580 WCHS, we have high school football for you. South Charleston is on the road tonight at Winfield. Coverage at 6:30. The kickoff at 7 over on 96.1 KWS tonight. You'll hear Herbert Hoover at Nitro. You're starting the day with the morning news on 580 WCHS, the voice of Charleston.
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0: Good morning. Here's your traffic update. There's a vehicle crash on County Route 6 over 6, Strawberry Road and Tripper Lane in St. Albans. A vehicle crash on County Route 60 over 2, Strawberry Road and Tripper Lane. A vehicle crash on I-64 West at mile marker 46 around the Travel Plaza. And a disabled vehicle on West Virginia 61, McCorkle Avenue Southeast and 19th Street in Charleston. I'm Chapel in the WCHS Network Traffic Studio.
1: It's Dave Allen coming up on the next show. We have our Dot Me Please Pet of the Week from the Canal Charleston Humane Association, brought to you by Almost Heaven Interiors. We'll have more on the Dirty Birds, Chilling on the Elk, and more right here, Voice of Charleston, WCHS.
2: 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I'm Chris Lawrence.
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4: In New Jersey, Lisa Patterson says she had just dropped off her twins Lucy and Wyatt at preschool when she learned about the attacks. Her husband Stephen worked as a trader at Cantor Fitzgerald.
5: He was plucked horrifically and unexpectedly from our lives.
4: Through the years, Lisa has helped advocate for her son Wyatt, who has a brain injury, and she keeps her husband's memory alive through stories, laughter, and grief counseling.
5: And I felt like over the years I've been picking up pieces of shattered, you know, heartaches along the way in the three of us. But we're doing remarkably well, and I'm so thankful. And it's really a tribute to my children because they've been my compass.
2: That's Michelle Franzen reporting.
3: ABC's Olivia Rubin reports on events at Shanksville, Pennsylvania.
6: In Shanksville, where Flight 93 crashed.
7: For the mothers out there who, you know, remember the day their child was born as if it were yesterday, as we sometimes say.
6: Debbie Borza's daughter, Diora, was on that plane.
7: It's as if it were yesterday. It was September the 11th, 2001 for me.
6: In 25 years, there has been rebuilding, renewal, resilience, and a passion among all those affected to never forget.
3: That's Olivia Rubin reporting.
2: ABC News Chief Justice Correspondent Pierre Thomas explains that even 25 years later, threats remain.
8: You're also seeing people being radicalized online and through social media. There's concern about technology, drones, and just yesterday, the Department of Homeland Security told us that they're concerned that terrorists are using AI to try to build better explosives and biological weapons.
2: That is Pierre Thomas. Morning news time is 8:29.
9: 25 years later, I'm Sherry Preston. Former President George W. Bush addressing the nation 25 years ago.
10: Today, our fellow citizens, our way of life, our very freedom came under attack in a series of deliberate and deadly terrorist acts.
9: The former president was reading to children in Florida when the first planes hit the World Trade Center. He was flown across the country in Air Force One, but eventually went back to Washington. President George W. Bush also went to the pile at Ground Zero shortly afterwards and said this week at an event marking the anniversary, he can't believe how much time has passed.
11: The sad thing is, a third of our nation has no clue what we're talking about. They never witnessed this sacrifice and the courage and the dedication to serve a neighbor in need.
9: A third of the country wasn't born when the September 11th attacks happened. This is ABC News.
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12: From ABC News Wall Street Now, stock futures edged higher this morning as traders look ahead to the August Consumer Price Index. On Thursday, the Dow gave up another 316 points to close just over 52,000. The S&P and NASDAQ lost another 0.6%. Home loan rates are headed the other direction, with Mortgage News Daily reporting the average 30-year fixed rate note blowing past 7% this week, the highest since May of 2025, an increase of 10 basis points since Wednesday. Apple's entry into the foldable phone space this week has brought out the playground bully in one competitor. In a flurry of sarcastic posts on X, Samsung said Apple is, quote, reheating our leftovers, and so far, so same. And in the North American trade war, a loophole will allow Crown Royal Whiskey to avoid a U.S. ban and continue to be imported into the United States. Canadian whiskeys can cross the border if they're in a container larger than 1 gallon. Crown Royal is. Jim Ryan, ABC News.
2: It's 8:31 on the morning news. Coming up, Jim Goolsbee has today's market report with us on the morning news.
13: Here's the Metro News AccuWeather forecast. Today, expect patchy fog in the morning, leading to reduced visibility. The day will be humid with a mix of clouds and sunshine, reaching a high of 82. Tonight, clouds will increase with scattered thunderstorms possible. Late at night, fog will develop again with humid conditions, and temperatures will drop to a low of 68. The Voice of Charleston, 580 WCHS.
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2: It's 8:36 on the morning news. Good morning, I'm Chris Lawrence. Time for the Metro News Market Report. And filling in for Ed Steich this morning is Jim Goolsby of the Wealth Enhancement Group. Good morning, Jim. How are you?
27: Oh, pretty good, Chris. How you doing?
2: I'm well. What are we looking at on Wall Street this morning?
0: Well, you know, all eyes were focused on this other inflation number. We got the producer number yesterday, and just to kind of recap,

quickly, you know, what happened yesterday. Fourth consecutive down day. The Dow and the S&P were both down 0.6%. The NASDAQ was down 0.7%. So for the week, Chris, the Dow

0: $2 a barrel, and Brent was $107. WTI is back under $100 a barrel here this morning. So the other story from yesterday is interest rates continue to push higher. The 10-year Treasury hit 4.95 yesterday. That's the highest rate we've seen since October of 2023. And really all of that yesterday was on the heels of that producer price inflation number that came in really a little hotter than expected. But we came in this morning, futures were pointing towards a higher opening, you know, up to 300 points on the Dow. But I knew that the CPI, the inflation number, was coming out at 8:30. And in fact, it did just come out. Economists were expecting a 0.4% increase and a year-over-year increase of 3.4%. Those numbers came in exactly in line with expectations. So, you know, with oil being down this morning, futures are still pointing towards a higher opening. Looks like the Dow right now is going to open up about 260 points. The S&P is going to open up probably 0.6%, as well as the NASDAQ opening up 0.6%. So after these two highly anticipated inflation numbers that we got this week, the market will probably turn its attention towards next week's Fed meeting. They meet on Tuesday. They'll announce what they're going to do with rates on Wednesday. And the market right now, I think coming into this morning, was pricing a 71% chance of a rate increase. After the CPI number, I think that jumped to 80%. So there's a good likelihood they'll raise rates. The current Fed funds rate is 3.5 to 3.75. So it could likely, if they raise a quarter, it would go to 3.75 to 4. But we'll just have to wait and see what happens. The last time the Fed moved rates was in December of 25. And of course, that was actually a 25 basis point cut. And if you remember, Chris, we came into the year thinking rates were going to come down, and the opposite has happened, you know, based on what's happened with oil prices and what's going on in the Middle East. I did see this yesterday. A 30-year jumbo mortgage rate hit 7.2%.
1: Ouch.
0: So, yep, that's as high as it's been in a while. There was a little bit of good news yesterday. Apple was up after they released their new folding $2,000 iPhone. The stock was higher, and it looks like Oracle was down yesterday but had really good earnings after the close, so it's going to open a little higher this morning, Chris. You know, we're in the third quarter of a midterm election year. Historically, if you go back to 1980, the markets have averaged about a 1.5% decline in the third quarter of midterm years, and that included a 5% pullback back in 22. And of course, that was the last time we were having some inflation problems. So it'll be interesting to see. But you know, we've seen a lot of volatility here, you know, over the last 5-6 weeks. But if you look over the last 30 days, the S&P 500 is down less than 0.25%. So a lot of movement, but it really hasn't gone much of anywhere over that time period.
1: And we would be remiss if we didn't talk about the fact that this is the 25th anniversary of September 11th, because that had such a huge impact on the market, because Wall Street was so affected by all of this.
0: Yeah, I mean, if you remember, I mean, I think pretty much everybody, I think I heard this morning, it may have been on your old broadcast, that a third of people out there weren't born.
1: Yeah, amazing.
0: So that's pretty amazing. But if you pretty much everybody that was alive and old enough to remember, they knew where they were the day when that happened.
1: Yeah.
0: And remember that day. But if you remember, the market closed down for the entire week after that happened, and didn't open up till the following Monday, and then had a pretty solid sell off, but then started recovering as we got closer towards the end of the year. So yeah, we certainly need to remember that today.
1: Currently, and to kind of put that into perspective, I mean, you don't really think about that because it does seem like it just happened last week. But my co-host Daniel Woods has no recollection of it at all. He was an infant. He was just a baby when it happened, and so was my daughter. It was.
0: Yeah, I was asking my son, who's 32, and you know, so he was 7 years old, and I was visiting him out west, and he said he remembered it because he remembered a bunch of kids being taken out of school, but we didn't take them out of school that day. But he remembers us sitting around watching it that night.
1: Yeah, I think my son was in kindergarten, actually, and it was like his third week of kindergarten, and I think they watched it on TV a little bit or something like that. I really haven't talked to him about it, but I can't remember what he

0: he said, but I just remember getting out of bed that morning, and it was my turn to feed the baby because my wife had fed her through the night. I was on vacation, and I got up and grabbed her out of the bassinet, grabbed a bottle, and sat down in the living room and turned on the TV, and there it was. And
1: and there wasn't a lot of social media, and there weren't a lot of cell phones back then. Yeah. So, you know, everybody was glued to the TV watching and really listening to the radio and listening to what you guys had to say all day long.
0: Yeah, well, we did not do a whole lot of coverage ourselves because it was happening elsewhere, and we had ABC doing most of our local coverage here in Charleston for days, really. We just went with what they were offering. So
1: I know Ed was the manager then, and we were in the tallest building in Charleston. And of course, he let everybody go home for the day, which is what you kind of had to do.
0: Yeah. All right, Jim, it's good to talk to you, man. Have a great weekend, and we'll talk to you down the road. I guess that'll be back Monday.
1: He should be back on Monday. Chris, have a great weekend.
0: All right, that's Jim Goolsbee with our market report. Morning news time is 8:43.
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5: With your WCHS Sports Update, good morning. I'm Daniel Woods. The stage is set for Week 3 in West Virginia high school football. Two games on our family of stations coming up tonight. The WCHS Game of the Week is right here on 580 WCHS with coverage beginning at 6:30. South Charleston looks to move to 3-0 when the Black Eagles go on the road to face Winfield. On 96.1 KWS, Herbert Hoover looks to do the same with its first road trip of the season. Joey Fields and the Huskies are at Nitro. Kickoff in that game at 7 o'clock. Another big game in the area, George Washington and Cabell Midland meet in a battle of unbeatens. That's the Metro News Class Quad A Game of the Week this week. Other games for Kanawha Valley teams. Hurricane is on the road at Parkersburg. Riverside goes to St. Albans. Polka takes on Ravenswood, and Sissonville travels to face Scott. The Cincinnati Reds are back in action tonight after an off day Thursday. 7:40, the first pitch against the Milwaukee Brewers. After the game here on WCHS tonight, high school game night returns. With sports, I'm Daniel Woods.
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0: A lot of water under the bridge after 25 years. Good morning. I'm Chris Lawrence in the Jarrett Construction Studios of 580 WCHS, and you're listening to the morning news brought to you this morning by the Mary Phelan Leadership Academy, a free public K-5 charter school that offers small classes, free transportation, free before and after care, enrichment activities, and more. Go to plawv.org. Charleston Police Chief Scott Dempsey had been a Charleston police officer for about a year when tragedy struck 25 years ago today and the terrorist attacks of 9/11. Dempsey telling 580 WCHS he remembers getting a call to come to work.
9: Our main mission at the time was just to guard public government buildings, which City Hall was included, the courthouse, the federal building, just about everything in the city, you know, at the time.
0: Dempsey says he also remembers the day after September 11th.
9: I always remember just feeling very patriotic, just like every other American felt, you know, on September 12th. We were all Americans, and we were all wanting this country to heal and do our part in keeping everybody safe.
0: Read more from Chief Dempsey this morning at WCHSnetwork.com. U.S. Senator Shelley Moore Capito and Governor Patrick Morrissey with an announcement about further expansion of broadband in unserved and underserved areas. They joined the communications company Armstrong Thursday in Hamlin to announce about broadband being made available to 5,000 homes in 10 counties. Capito says broadband is a key in emergency response.
10: This is absolutely critical. We know we're prone to floods. We're prone to every place is. But we have to get that information out, whether it's through broadband or it's through your phone. We know there's spotty phone service. It's another thing we're trying to work on.
0: State Broadband Enhancement Council reported earlier this week several projects were nearing completion. A former state trooper says he was the victim of retaliation after he blew the whistle on some things that were happening at the State Police Academy and Institute. The Joseph Comer civil case is still alive in Kanawha County Circuit Court. There was a status hearing Thursday. Comer's lawyer, David Moy, says the state trooper who charged Comer in a domestic-related case, First Sergeant Kenneth Huddleston, was in the conspiracy against him.
11: We have email threads given to us by the Homeland Security that at that time where they went back in and got it off of their computers that showed that he was in the line of conspiracy. Sergeant Huddleston was the one that went and got the criminal complaint knowing that that was fabricated.
0: And you can read more on the case this morning at WVMetroNews.com. 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
12: Good morning. Here's your traffic update. There's a vehicle crash on County Route 6 over 6, Strawberry Road and Tripper Lane in St. Albans. A vehicle crash on County Route 60 over 2, Strawberry Road and Tripper Lane. A vehicle crash on I-64 West at mile marker 46 around the Travel Plaza. And a disabled vehicle on West Virginia 61, McCorkle Avenue Southeast and 19th Street in Charleston. I'm Chapel in the WCHS Network Traffic Studio.
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0: Morning news time is 8:49. I'm Daniel Woods.
1: And I'm Chris Lawrence.
2: 9/11, 25 years later, I'm Chuck Sievertson. A crowd assembling at what was Ground Zero in New York for an annual ceremony getting underway. Former Presidents Biden, Obama, George W. Bush, and Clinton are there, as well as Vice President J.D. Vance. President Trump is due at the Washington ceremony at the Pentagon, where ABC's Martha Raddatz is.
3: It's going to be a very rainy ceremony here today, and of course a very solemn ceremony. They will put the names of each of the victims up. Usually they put the pictures as well. I'm thinking this morning of Commander Patrick Dunn, whose wife was pregnant.
2: Despite increased efforts to combat them, threats remain, says ABC News Chief Justice Correspondent Pierre Thomas.
4: Just yesterday, the Department of Homeland Security told us that they're concerned that terrorists are using AI to try to build better explosives and biological weapons.
2: This is ABC News.
1: It is a day for sadness for those who knew 9/11 victims with West Virginia ties.
5: Parkersburg will remember native Mary Lou Haig today. She worked as a financial analyst in the South Tower at the World Trade Center. Also at the Trade Center with West Virginia ties were former WVU quarterback Chris Gray. His office above where American Airlines Flight 11 struck. 1993 WVU graduate Jim Samuel was also at work at the Trade Center, as was West Virginia Wesleyan graduate Huck Farrell. Shelley Marshall worked as a Defense Department analyst at the Pentagon when she lost her life. She was married to a Morgantown native. And Huntington native Dr. Paul Ambrose, a highly respected young medical doctor who was on board American Airlines Flight 77 that hijackers crashed into the Pentagon. I'm Jeff Jenkins, WVMetroNews.com.
0: Ceremonies are scheduled all across the state today for 9/11 remembrances, including in Jefferson County. The Independent Fire Company in Ranson will host its 24th annual ceremony starting at 9:59 this morning. Chaplain Dr. Henry Christie says that time was chosen because the South Tower of the World Trade Center collapsed at that time. Christie has led the ceremony every year since the 9/11 attacks, including during COVID-19. This year's keynote speaker is John Cornelius, an Army veteran who was 18 years old when the attacks happened. He went on to serve 20 years as a paratrooper and Black Hawk helicopter pilot.
1: Metro News statewide correspondent Sportsline co-host Greg Hunter was personal friends with Gray and says he's never gotten over it.
6: It's something, it's hard for me to, get over. And I'm sure, there are millions of Americans like that. There's thousands of people in Morgantown who have those memories of Chris. He was just a great guy.
1: And Hunter said he had a message from Gray on his old school answering machine for many years that was left the day before those attacks. And I was telling Jim Goolsby about the fact that it makes me feel old when you tell me that you have no recollection of this at all.
0: Yeah, January 2001 is when I came along. So I do not know the pre-9/11 world.
1: Yeah, that's true. Man, my daughter was 3 weeks old.
0: Wow.
1: And she doesn't either. And in fact, I was holding her and feeding her when I saw it on TV.
0: Wow.
1: And I was on vacation that week to help my wife take care of her. And that's I got called back into work. That doesn't happen on vacation very often.
0: Yeah.
1: But that day I got called back into work.
0: Yeah.
1: So, all right, man, have a great day.
0: You too.
1: And a great weekend. And we'll talk to you on Monday.
0: Talk to you Monday.
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7: Here's the Metro News AccuWeather forecast. Today, expect patchy fog in the morning, leading to reduced visibility. The day will be humid with a mix of clouds and sunshine, reaching a high of 82. Tonight, clouds will increase with scattered thunderstorms possible. Late at night, fog will develop again with humid conditions, and temperatures will drop to a low of 68. 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
3: Good morning. Here's your traffic update. There's a vehicle crash on County Route 6 over 6, Strawberry Road and Tripper Lane in St. Albans. A vehicle crash on County Route 60 over 2, Strawberry Road and Tripper Lane. A vehicle crash on I-64 West at mile marker 46 around the Travel Plaza. And a disabled vehicle on West Virginia 61, McCorkle Avenue Southeast and 19th Street in Charleston. I'm Chapel in the WCHS Network Traffic Studio.
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5: Following a closer game than expected last week, the Mountaineers host UT Martin this week. 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
5: A chance to grow and improve, and a chance perhaps to build some depth Saturday. It's the Mountaineers host, UT Martin. WVU defensive coordinator Zach Alley says getting more players in, that's a priority this week compared to what happened a week ago.
7: You know, we played a lot of guys, but we didn't play some guys I even felt like should have played more, you know, could have gotten in the game and helped us. And then, we've tried to find some guys who could be role players for us in certain situations. And, you know, some of them performed like that and some of them didn't, and so that's the challenge for those guys moving forward is, hey, if you maybe you're not the starter, but, you know, you go in on third down or you go in the heavy package or you go in on whatever it is. Well, star in your role, you know, and own that if you want to keep it.
5: With that defense last week, the pressure on the quarterback was incredible. The Mountaineers rolled up 5 sacks. Containment, though, was the word of the week as the Coastal Carolina quarterback managed to constantly keep plays alive. Mountaineer defensive lineman Corey McIntyre Jr. on making that a priority.
8: Contain. Oh, yeah. I've been hearing it a lot lately. Got to remember to do your job always and help everybody that's behind you, basically, because if you don't do your job, then you're messing everybody else up. But if everybody's doing their job, then we're going to be good.
5: And on the offensive side, lineman Bubba Grayson says the mentality is to improve regardless of the opponent.
9: Honestly, you just have to have the mentality of taking this game as you would take another opponent in your conference. So just keeping the foot on the gas at all times. Just playing as one, like, throughout the season. Like I said, we have to gel together.
5: Mountaineers against UT Martin Saturday. With the Golden Blue Report, I'm Kyle Wiggs, Metro News Sports.
10: 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Have yourself a great day. I'll talk to you tomorrow morning on West Virginia Outdoors. Otherwise, we'll talk to you on Monday morning right here on the Morning News. For our producer and welcome back, Anthony A. Train Harmon. And for Daniel Woods, I'm Chris Lawrence on Metro News, the voice of West Virginia.
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12: From ABC News, I'm Chuck Severson. A bell ringing to commemorate the first attack. Jetliner hitting the Twin Towers 25 years ago today in New York. This at the annual ceremony.
13: Oh, say, can you see?
12: In the crowd now, Vice President Vance and the living former presidents, Biden, Obama, George W. Bush, and Clinton, and the reading of the names of those 2,753 killed that day. There'll also be ceremonies in Shanksville, Pennsylvania, and in Washington at the Pentagon. President Trump will be on hand. So is ABC's Martha Raddatz.
14: One thing to remember about this place, and I watched it burning from the State Department, a huge cloud over the city of Washington. Of course, aircraft fighter jets going down the Potomac River. But everybody here who had to continued to work. They worked overnight because they all knew they were going to war.
12: The streak of rain-free days in Dallas-Fort Worth has hit 57. Little relief in the forecast, making it tough battling a wildfire.
15: The lack of rain isn't the only issue. For several weeks,
16: we have not really seen a day below triple digits.
15: Adam Turner of the Texas A&M Forest Service, which has had tankers in the air.
16: Dropping the pink retardant from an airplane, almost exactly where you want it delivered.
15: The Forest Service is trying something new, replacing the water in fire trucks with the pink retardant dropped from the air. On the edge of the Ross wildfire, it appears to be working. Jim Ryan, ABC News in Dallas-Fort Worth.
12: The first ever Republican midterm convention in Dallas was a success, says President Trump. Headwinds ahead from ABC's Mary Bruce in Dallas.
17: Oil and gas prices continue to rise. Oil now hovering around $104 a barrel. Gas at $4.29 a gallon. That is up $1.35 since the war began. And diesel yesterday, for the first time ever, hit $6 a gallon.
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20: It's 3 minutes past the hour in the capital city of Charleston from the 580 WCHS radio newsroom. I'm Daniel Woods. Cloudy skies this morning. Temperatures in the low 70s this hour. More to come in your Metro News AccuWeather forecast after this. Charleston Mayor Jay Goldman says he'll never forget what happened on this day 25 years ago when he was at work at City Hall and he heard something had happened in New York City. He soon learned it was a terrorist attack and remembers it's very difficult to get any information about the status of possible other attacks.
21: I was lucky. There was a lady who worked in the bankruptcy court at the federal courthouse who I knew real well. Her sister worked for me at the real estate office, and she seemed to have better connections with information coming out of Washington than anybody, so that's where I got a lot of my information.
20: Current Police Chief Scott Dempsey had been on the police force for about a year and was deployed to help protect public buildings in the city.
22: I remember it was a very tense time, and I still remember sitting in a car, a patrol car, looking up and still seeing airplanes in the air and thinking, my goodness, I know West Virginia's probably not on the target, but what if it is? So it was a pretty scary time.
20: Dempsey says he'll never forget the bravery of the first responders who ran into the World Trade Center. Kanawha County voters will be asked to renew the Kanawha County School System's five-year excess levy during the November general election, and town hall meetings are being held to discuss the levy. School board member Mike Arbogast was part of a discussion at Nitro High School and says it's good to speak with residents.
23: The more that we communicate and the more that we are transparent with what's happening with the levy, the better off we're going to be.
20: Arbogast says the town hall meetings are a chance to clear up some misconceptions about the levy and its funding. There remain soggy conditions in Mason County after heavy rains on Thursday, leaving several roads closed. The National Weather Service had a flood warning in effect for part of the day. And state lawmakers arrive in town this weekend for the start of monthly interim committee meetings on Sunday. Those meetings scheduled to run Sunday through Tuesday at the state capitol. Mary Phelan Leadership Academy is a free public K-5 charter school offering small classes, free transportation, free before and after care, enrichment activities, and more. 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It's 9:05 at 580 WCHS. Looking now at your Metro News AccuWeather forecast today, patchy fog reducing visibility this morning. Outside of that, humid conditions with intervals of clouds and sunshine, a high of 82 degrees. 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
0: This is a Bloomberg Money Minute. This morning's inflation reading is one of the most pivotal in years. Federal Reserve officials have signaled that they're prepared to raise interest rates if inflation doesn't improve soon. Consumer prices rose 3.4% in August from a year earlier. Inflation is still proving stubborn to the ongoing pressures from the Iran war, tariffs, and the data center build-out. It's interesting that stocks appear to be taking this in stride. Futures are on the rise. But one complicating factor for the Federal Reserve heading into next week's meeting is the continuing surge in crude oil prices, thanks to fears that the Iran war is set to wear on for months. The global price of oil right now is at $104 a barrel. And tough news for folks on the hunt for a home. Mortgage rates have risen for a third week, moving closer to 7%, dealing a blow to the housing market. According to Freddie Mac, the average for a 30-year fixed loan has risen to 6.76%. Rates briefly dip below 6% before the Middle East conflict. Courtney Donahoe, Bloomberg Radio.
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24: 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Friday edition of the show, and yes, indeed, we have arrived at the end of the week. Metro News meteorologist Brian Hughes says the rain's going to stick around, at least for the morning hours, with a high of below 80. Should be okay, fingers crossed, for high school football tonight with a low in the upper 60s. Back in the rain and storms tomorrow, high in the mid-80s. Going to be a little bit soggy if you're heading to Morgantown or to Huntington tomorrow or tomorrow night. Sunday looking pretty good, though. Sunshine high in the mid-80s. You can download the Metro News television app for Brian and his team of weather pros and follow along on social media as well. Coming up, of course, it is the anniversary, the commemoration, if you will, of 9-11, 25 years ago. I'm going to get into that a little bit later on in the show. Plus, it is the final weekend for the Charleston Dirty Birds. They're at home at Gomart Ballpark. We'll tell you what's going on there. So many things going on in the area this weekend. I've done my best all week to tell you about everything. Boomtown Days in Nitro, Rib Fest at Shawnee, that started yesterday. Picklepalooza, City Center, Slack Plaza tomorrow downtown, the Lee's Legacy events, Putnam County Homecoming, etc., etc. Another big event tomorrow, Chilling on the Elk in Clendenin. We'll tell you about that coming up in just a bit. 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And welcome to the show now. Our good friend Angie Gillenwater from the Kanawha Charleston Humane Association with this week's Adopt Me Please Pet of the Week. Again, brought to you by Almost Heaven Interiors. 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Happy Friday.
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24: And as always, our Pet of the Week's picture is posted, Dave Allen Radio on Facebook and the WCHS Network Facebook page, as well as at DaveA70 on X. Tell us about this lovely creature by the name of Dandelion Jane.
25: So Dandelion Jane, she is still a puppy at about 6 months old. She's 17 pounds, spayed, up to date on vaccinations, all that good stuff. She does great with kids and loves to play with other dogs. And as a puppy, she is likely going to be pretty easy to integrate if you have cats at home as well.
24: What kind of dog is Dandelion Jane?
25: I would say maybe like a pity bully mix, but truly she could be anything.
24: Where's the name come from, Dandelion Jane? Yeah, go ahead and drop a little pop culture on me that I won't understand.
25: See, that one even has me stumped. When I typed in Dandelion Jane on Google, they also had no idea what I was talking about. So,
4: So you even confused Google, is that what you're saying?
25: Yeah. I think we maybe already had a dandelion, and this dandelion needed a middle name to differentiate between the two.
4: Well, that's the West Virginia thing. You know, everybody's got two names, you know. So okay, well, you know, we'll call her Dandelion Jane. She's a beautiful dog. And again, her picture's posted at Dave Allen Radio on Facebook and at Dave A70 on X and also the WCHS Network Facebook page. Happy to report, I understand, last week's Pet of the Week, Solar, got adopted. Is that right?
25: Solar got adopted at our offsite event at the Taze Valley Petco last Saturday. So that was very, very exciting.
4: Yeah. And I happened to, you know, got to see you out there. My wife and I were running around a little bit on Saturday, and it was kind of interesting because I pulled in and I saw the trailer you had there, and I thought, oh, Angie's here. So we had to go over and hang out with you and Porter and

0: Olivia and everybody there. Great to see everybody. So Solar got adopted. We love success stories. So whomever, because somebody actually commented, Angie, on my Facebook page. They actually said, and I don't know who the person was. It was a gentleman. He commented and said, I'm going to get Solar. And so Solar's got a home now.
1: Yeah, they actually posted an update of her with her new German Shepherd sibling at home, and they said she's fitting right in. So
0: that's awesome. That's awesome. So we had a question that came in after you had left the airwaves last week, Angie, I didn't get a chance to get it in, you know, with you, but I sent you the question. I said, remind me about this. So I'm reminding you. They had a question about a dog you had named Sporky that was there. What can you tell us?
1: Yes, so if you're not following along on our Facebook page, Sporky came in extremely malnourished and very weak. Sporky's journey with us has been kind of very just up and down, a little bit of a roller coaster. One day Sporky's eating just fine, one day he's not. But last week, Sporky had a rougher day and received a life-saving blood transfusion from another dog in our kennels named Bronson. He donated blood, saved Sporky's life. And currently, Sporky is still not out of the woods yet. So one of our employees has been taking him home, watching him, taking care of him. And fingers crossed, I think it's become a situation where once he is well again and available for adoption, she is not going to be able to give him back. So.
0: Okay. All right. Well, somebody had asked about Sporky. That's another interesting name. How you folks come up with these names. But when you got so many animals, I guess you they can't all be named, you know, Fluffy, right? I mean, somebody you got to go on the extremes a little bit. I want to talk about this fundraiser you are doing with this, I think it's called Artistic Creations Custom Tattoos and Piercings. Talk about that.
1: So this is a really unique way that Artistic Creations has come up with to help shelter pets. So basically, you donate supplies to KCHA. It can be anything that we need. It can be monetary donations, whatever you're able to provide. You mentioned the Artistic Creations Tattoo Fundraiser, and we will give you a voucher. You head down to Artistic Creations and you can get a tattoo for free from their flash sheet. So it's a very unique way and an excellent incentive to come and help out your community and local shelter pets.
0: Wow, that's pretty cool. And where exactly is Artistic Creation? Where is it located?
1: So they're located in Charleston.
0: Okay, all right. You can look up the address. I know you guys, I guess, what next week are going to start the Bissell Pet Foundation's Empty the Shelters event.
1: Yes, so Empty the Shelters, sponsored by Bissell Pet Foundation. We offer discounted adoption fees to hopefully, quote-unquote, empty the shelters out. So discounted adoption fees, if that's been a barrier for you in the past to come and adopt, starting September 18th and going till the end of September, you can take advantage of the discounted fees and hopefully add to your family.
0: And we'll be telling you more about that because that'll kick off next week. I always ask you, Angie, every week about things that you're in need of at the shelter. But one thing that I know you're in need of is a place to hold your vaccine clinics along with Fix Charleston. Talk about that.
1: Yes. So if you have a large parking lot or an empty parking lot and your community has a lot of animals that need either up-to-date vaccinations, microchips, or just need us to come out with our caravan through Fix Charleston to offer low-cost vet care, please, please, please reach out on that Facebook post. You can come up to the shelter and ask for Cheyenne and talk to her about getting the caravan into your community. We want to get out there and help as many pets as we can. We think a healthier community results in less animals coming into the shelter. So.
0: And really, it doesn't. I mean, I would imagine that if a business, it'd be perfect for maybe a car dealership. And here's the thing about it. I say that because it's going to bring people onto the lot. And if you have an ATV dealership, you're doing lawn care kind of stuff, anything that a car dealership, as I said, that's outside, that's a natural way to get people onto your parking lot, so to go out there and try to sell your products while they're waiting. I mean, there's nothing wrong, little good old American capitalism thrown in there while this is going on. And I say that to our business owners because there's so many of them, just like our listeners, they want, they're not always in a place to adopt. They're not always in a place maybe financially to make monetary donations or foster or whatever. This is a way, if you are an animal lover, that you could do this and really do something good for the community and bring people to your business at the same time. Now, what do they need to do if they're interested in hosting the vaccination clinic?
1: So they can either reach out via the Facebook post that we made. They can come up to the shelter and talk to us, or they can email our medical director, ccleary@adoptcharleston.com.
0: And it'd be great. Like I said, now, are there any requirements? Do you have to have like electrical or anything like that, or are you just pretty much self-sufficient?
1: You do not. The only requirement we're asking is sometimes our vaccine clinics get very, very busy. So preferably somewhere that has a large space for at least 15 to 20 cars to be parked on. That is ideal. Again, there's one vaccine clinic where it went out into the road, yeah, caused a lot of traffic. So
0: as long as
1: it's a big space, anything else we can work
0: and
1: with.
0: Preferably off the highway. That's what I was thinking. A car dealership would be perfect for this. I mean, there's several others that would be good, but that would be perfect for this. All right. In addition to a space for your vaccine clinics, what else are you in need of?
1: So we are always in need of wet food for dogs or cats, any brand, Purina Chow products and cleaning products. We go through paper towels faster than you would believe.
0: All right. So those are always the standards. You guys out anywhere this weekend?
1: We are not. It's kind of an ugly weekend to be out and about, so right, we are staying on property this weekend, but we are open 12 to 5 Saturday and Sunday.
0: All right, and we had a text here that said V100 Steve and Jenny announced that they're having a fall V100 yard sale October the 3rd at Laidley Field. Any chance of bringing some of the animals there for adoption? I mean, if you guys are, I can try to, you know, be the liaison there for that if we can try to make that happen. Do you know off the top of your head if you guys are busy on October 3rd?
1: I do not, but if you want to toss me some contact info, I'll see what I can do.
0: All right. We'll try to make it happen, and we'll connect one with the other. Hey, Angie, it's always a pleasure to have you on the show. Have a great week. We'll talk again next Friday. Thanks a lot.
1: Yeah, absolutely.
0: Angie Gilliwater, Kanawha Charleston Humane Association, this week's Adopt Me, Please Pet of the Week. Dandelion Jane is her name. She is almost 6 months old, around 17 pounds. She's spayed, up to date on vaccines and microchipped. And Angie tells me she's great with kids and other dogs. I've got her picture posted, Dave Allen Radio on Facebook, also the WCHS Network Facebook page, and at Dave A70. So if you're looking for a great dog, hey, we got last week's dog adopted. And thank you to that gentleman that adopted Solar. So let's try to make it 2 weeks in a row. Dandelion Jane, little pit bull, maybe some other things mixed in there. Great dog with kids, great dog with other dogs, ready to go, spayed, up to date on vaccines, microchip. This dog is ready to go. So it's picture Dave Allen Radio on Facebook, at DaveA70 on X, or the WCHS Network Facebook page. Every Friday morning when we do this, the Adopt Me, Please Pet of the Week, it is brought to you by Almost Heaven Interiors, family-owned and proudly serving the community for over 50 years, specializing in custom blinds, shades, shutters, upholstery, and beautifully crafted sewn goods. Homes to hospitals, classrooms to commercial spaces, they do it all. 516 D Street in South Charleston. We're going to talk a little Dirty Birds baseball coming up later on the show. They are closing out the 2026 season, doing something really special tonight for first responders in conjunction with Bridge Valley. That's happening at Gomart Ballpark. They'll join us in studios, plus reflections on 9/11. And when we come back, we're chilling on the Elk in Clendenin tomorrow. 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
4: Agnes.
3: The reading of the names, marking a quarter century since the 9/11 attacks, and the first moment of silence already has been held. Brian Lutz was there on that day when the towers fell. He actually describes what it was like on that day when the towers fell. The moments of silence will be held today for when the second plane hit the South Tower, when both the North and the South Towers fell, when a plane struck the Pentagon, and when one went down in that field in Shanksville, Pennsylvania. This year, a seventh moment of silence will be held for the 9,000 people who have died of 9/11-related illnesses since the attacks 25 years ago. Former presidents...
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0: 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Coming up a little bit later on, we are going to talk a little Dirty Birds baseball because the Birds are closing out the 2026 season. Homestand against Lexington at Gomart Ballpark and doing something special tonight for first responders in conjunction with Bridge Valley. We'll talk to the folks from the Dirty Birds about that coming up a little bit later on. I've been saying this, folks, all week. If you can't find anything to do this weekend, it is on you because this, I mean, there's so many different things going on this weekend. One of those, though, and she'll tell you it's the biggest and the best, and that's why she's here to talk about it. It is the annual Chillin' on the Elk event in Clendenin, and Carrie Sloan Meyer joins us. Good morning. Welcome to the show.
12: Good morning. Thank you for having me.
0: Now, the official name is Chillin' on the Elk Chili Cook-Off Craft Beer and Wine Festival. Did I get the title right?
12: Yes, you did.
0: All right. So take us through the schedule here.
12: Well, we'll kick off at 11 a.m. tomorrow morning, and it includes some live entertainment. We've got several bands. It includes chili sampling and a beer and wine festival. Sampling for the chili actually starts at about 11:30. And then we have a free kids area and craft and art vendors.
0: And this is all going on right in Clendenin.
12: Right in Clendenin along Main Street and Elk Avenue in front of the stage. We set up our chili cooks along Elk Avenue so they have a good view of the river. Mm-hmm. And the beer is down north on Main Street, which is right in front of the stage. And our vendors are as soon as you come in.
0: Now, do you still have spot for vendors at this point?
12: No.
0: I was going to say, because it's not a big area. I mean,
12: it is not a big area. We have to limit our vendors, so we try not to duplicate those.
0: Yeah. Well, you don't want to have five people selling the exact same thing. I completely get that, you know.
12: Right. And our local businesses will be open. We have some great local businesses that offer good products. So it's usually a fun day. And the weather looks like it's going to hold out. We're not going to get bad rain.
0: We hope. And as far as the chili goes, are we looking at, these are local chili folks? These are competition chili folks?
12: We have two categories. We have International Chili Society or ICS cooks, mm-hmm. and we have non-ICS competition. Mm-hmm. Everybody competes in a people's choice category. The ICS also compete in traditional red, chili verde, and home style categories. And the winners of those three categories qualify for the Worlds in January.
0: So this is an officially sanctioned event.
12: Yes,
0: kind of
12: it
0: thing.
12: Is a sanctioned
0: and see,
12: event.
0: And the reason I say that is because I've been involved in a lot of these chili contests in the past in different communities. You will get, because it is an internationally sanctioned event, you will get chili vendors that may come down from Pittsburgh or from Lexington, because they don't necessarily have to be from the area in that particular category. So they'll Google it and they'll say, well, okay, the next closest one is in Clendenin, West Virginia, and we're headed to Clendenin, West Virginia.
12: We have had cooks from a broad geographic area over the years, and we have several from all over the state. We do have one out of state coming. Several of them are world champions in these categories. They've won these categories at the Worlds in previous years. It's a fun event. The people really, really like the chili. And if you want chili, get there early.
0: Because they do run out.
12: Most of the cooks are out. Yeah.
0: Talk about the craft beer and the wine aspect of it.
12: Those are all local breweries and wineries, local to our state. There is one from Kentucky. I think one from Ohio. We were on the fence about the Pennsylvania one. I'm not sure if they're coming or not this year. But you've got Kirkwood Winery will be there. They'll be displayed. We'll have the Hatfield Winery this year from down south. There's several that will be in attendance.
0: It's always a great event. And I'll tell you, Clendenin, I am amazed that the rebound that community's had following 2016's flooding. And it's to the point now. I mean, it was a great town to begin with, but now with there's just been so many people in the town and your mayor and volunteers, you know, like you, that have come forward and said, look, that's not going to be the end of our story. And it has exploded up there right now. I mean, between the river stuff you got going on, the restaurants, there's a lot going on in Clendenin.
12: Yes. And it's actually better than what it was before the flood. We just had a Mexican restaurant open. Food's delicious. If you ever get the opportunity, go up there. You've got Paddlers, which their food is phenomenal as well. And the brewery always has a great environment. You've got a boutique and you've got they have a little Fox Coffee Company. Really great. It's like Starbucks. I think it's better than Starbucks. And
0: even though I've not been there, that it is because it's locally owned, right?
12: Oh yes.
0: Okay.
12: Yes. Actually, I graduated. I went to school with the couple that owns it.
0: Okay.
12: Cool. And they run a tab for me during my event because I'm going in and getting coffee and stuff. But if you get the opportunity, go to Pizza on Main, best New York style pizza you could ever have, and that's on Main Street.
0: So I mean, you're really making me hungry at 9:30 here in the morning.
12: I need to bring in one of those pizzas. It's really really good.
0: Yes, you do. You need to bring it in, whatever it is.
12: They'll be selling tomorrow at the event, and I told her, I said, listen, I said, I'll pay for your spot if you just save me a slice of pizza.
0: One slice.
12: Because they're sold out by the time I get over there. And I'm like, you know, save me one slice. I'll save you a spot. But it'll be a good event.
0: Carrie is here talking about Chilling on the Elk, which is tomorrow. The Dave Allen Show on 580 Live, brought to you in part by the all-new Generations Ford of Hurricane. Visit generationsford.com. Could not do it without sponsors. And so you want to mention some of your, I know you got a whole list. I was looking at your information online.
12: I was like,
0: this is going to be like 30 minutes if we mention all the sponsors, but you're on the clock.
12: Okay.
0: Mention as many as you can.
12: Okay. Well, I want to give props to my media sponsor, which is WVRC Media, you all, specifically V100 and 96.1. We will have someone
0: at our
12: event tomorrow, broadcasting live. Our top continuous sponsors are MPLX, TC Energy, Kanawha Valley Tourism, and Poca Valley Bank, the lottery, the arts, culture, and history. And we got a new sponsor this year, Joshua Higginbotham Consulting. He's very involved in a lot of things. And Elk Valley Vet. And I could go on and on. I'll go ahead and give another little shout out. Mm-hmm. United Bank, Stump Maddox Funeral Home, Dr. Angela Armstead, Creative Escapes, R.L. Laughlin, Brown Edwards, Holstein Insurance, and Goldman Associates are and have been for years some of our top sponsors.
0: So you've got to get Goldman and Associates in there.
12: I work there.
0: big
12: Jay
0: shout
12: Goldman
0: out.
12: Would be completely disappointed.
0: Yeah, he's going to say, I gave you 15 minutes off and you couldn't even mention my name on the air.
12: I know, I know. No. Jay, I've worked for Jay for 26 years.
0: Really?
12: And yeah, and he's a good boss. He's a good boss. He's very big supporter of the Elk River community and Clendenin, and as well as GW and other things.
0: Yeah. All right. As you said about the weather, you can't really do a whole lot about the weather, but it's going to be a little iffy at times, but you're saying, your forecaster's saying that you should be okay.
12: I think we'll be okay. You know, in the years past, it's sprinkled on us, but just because it's raining in Charleston doesn't mean it's raining in Clendenin.
0: Right.
12: And,
0: or vice versa.
12: It happens. We do live broadcasts to show people on Facebook what the weather is like up there.
0: Right.
12: We have a lot of tents, a lot of covered space, but it looks like the worst of the rain isn't coming in until after the Chili Awards tomorrow.
0: Okay.
12: So,
0: explain how the ticketing works for the Chili. If you come in, I want to come in, I want to sample the different chilies. How does that work?
12: Okay, for chili sampling, you'll get 30 sampling tickets for $25. We have 20 cooks this year, so you could split those tickets with somebody.
0: Right.
12: If you want to sample beer and wine, you have to have a wristband, which is $35, and you'll get a cup, and you can sample the various beers and wines. And like I said, they're all local. These are not, you know, domestic beers. These are like Charleston Nano Brewery is going to be there. The Peddler, Cober. There's a ton, you know, of beers and wines that'll be represented.
0: But if people just want to come out, I mean, we're always looking for funds, and you know, we're looking for things to do that are affordable and things that
12: it's
0: if people just want to come out and, you know, maybe
12: it's
0: funds are a little low and they just
12: free.
0: Want to hang out on the street and visit the vendors, there's no charge for that
12: No charge at all. And we actually will have inflatables and games for kids that are absolutely free. Those are sponsored by Poca Valley Bank, so that we don't charge for that.
0: All right. Well, where's the best place for people to see the entire schedule of events? Because this is you've packed a lot into one day, Carrie. So where is the best place for people to see all of it?
12: Well, honestly, there's no real schedule. We put it on our Facebook.
0: There we go.
12: We'll all be there from 11 to 5, and chili sampling starts at 11:30. Beer and wine sampling starts at 11. Inflatables will be open. Craft vendors will be set up starting at 11. Unfortunately, this year we did have to cancel the Chili Chase 5K walk run that takes place at 9. We just didn't have enough participants.
0: I saw a little chatter about that, and there's a little confusion that people were saying that the event's been canceled.
12: Yeah,
0: the event
12: and I
0: is
12: was
0: not,
12: like, no,
0: no, the event's still going on.
12: Yeah.
0: It's going on rain or shine. It's just that the particular...
12: Yeah, we had some people that were disappointed, but, you know, putting on a race with the timing and stuff.
0: Yeah.
12: If you don't have enough participants, it's not financially feasible to spend that money. And we actually lost our sponsor for that this
0: year. All right. Well, maybe we can bring it back next year. We did have a text. Somebody want to know, is there a church yard sale there tomorrow at the same time?
12: I think there will be a yard sale at the community center going on at the same time.
0: Okay. There you go.
12: So, and that's just a block away.
0: Lots of reasons to come to Clendenin tomorrow.
12: Absolutely.
0: And it all starts at what time?
12: 11 a.m.
0: All right. And you got music, you got food, you got the chili, you got the beer, you got the wine. But the most important thing is you get the kid zone, and you got a lot of free stuff that doesn't cost you anything to come
12: down
0: there.
12: Our entertainment includes Analog Boy, the Scott Honaker Group, and Take Me Back. And they'll be going on stage from 12 to 4.
0: And you'll be on stage with them, Carrie?
12: Probably not.
0: Okay, just thought I'd throw it out there.
12: Yeah, no, I don't sing well.
0: Well, I don't sing well either.
12: I don't. You commented about a lot of things going on in Clendenin, and I just have to tell you this. The art teacher at Herbert Hoover High School, her name's Nisha Shank, her and her students just completed a mural that will be hung today in time for the event tomorrow. And it'll go in the brewery or on the brewery. And, you know, they're going to be doing some more of those. But it's beautiful. I've seen it.
0: Yeah.
12: I've got a sneak peek. It's beautiful. It's going to be there. And I got to plug my husband who runs the shop at Hoover. He will be there as well.
0: All right.
12: He'll be selling some of the kids' handmade products, flags, West Virginia's, chairs. They got all kinds of stuff.
0: All right. All sounds good. All in Clendenin tomorrow. It's where you need to be. Carrie Sloan Meyer, as always, a pleasure to have you on the show. Good luck with everything tomorrow.
12: Thank you,
0: Dave. And our stations will be up there. This is V100 and KWS. We're going to be kind of hanging out up there as well. Appreciate you. We'll take a break. We're going to talk a little Dirty Birds baseball when we come back. And the voice of Charleston, WCHS.
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Welcome back to the show. 21 minutes away from 10 o'clock here on a Friday morning. Of course, it is the 25th anniversary of the attacks on America on September the 11th. And you're going to be hearing a lot about it throughout the day on the different shows. I'm going to get into it a little bit on Metro News Midday today and a little bit later on this show as well. ABC News has been giving us some updates as well. As we speak now, the remembrances are going on live in New York City at the 9/11 Memorial Museum and also at the Pentagon as well. But Dave Allen Show on 580 Live is brought to you in part by Morgan & Morgan, America's largest injury law firm. The folks from the Dirty Birds are on their way into the building, from what I understand. I will remind you, speaking of Metro News Midday, no Amanda Barron today. She is off today. She'll be back with us on Monday. It is Friday, which means we're going to talk food on the Lunch Spot segment during the 1 o'clock hour, doing something a little bit different today on the segment. Normally, you know, we will do something with a different restaurant, but we thought, and we did this last week with WVU, their home opener last week. We brought our good friend Jim Smallridge in to talk about tailgating at Mile and Pushkar Stadium and out on the lot there, and had a great little segment. So, you know, to be fair, thought, well, Marshall has their home opener tomorrow night, so we'll talk a little Marshall tailgating during the 1 o'clock hour. Also on the show today, State Democratic Party Chair and Delegate Mike Pushkin is going to stop by with some remembrance of 9/11. Mike, of course, is a Charleston guy, but he has a lot of ties to New York as well, so we're going to reflect a little bit on 9/11, plus he's got some other things in the news he wants to talk about as well. Also, going back to Marshall for a moment, the Athletic Director, Gerald Harrison, is going to stop by, talk about some things. If you're heading out to, heading to the Joan for some Marshall football this year, they got a lot of new things for the fan experience. We're going to talk to Gerald Harrison about that. Keeping it on the sports tip, Jack Carlson will have our weekend sports blitz, because you know we got a lot of high school football to talk about. We got Marshall, we got WVU, we got a lot of other college football, and now the NFL is underway as well. So we are going to get into all of that with Jack Carlson coming up. And, of course, we'll do Open Line West Virginia. Metro News Midday again. No Amanda Barron today. She's off. She'll return on Monday. On Monday's 580 Live show, the president of Bridge Valley Community and Technical College, Dr. Christopher Treadway, will stop by. And also Danny Jones. Danny, of course, has been doing some traveling out in California, but he is back in the state of West Virginia, and he is going to join us coming up a little bit later on Monday, on Monday's show. As I said, we're waiting on our Dirty Birds. We understand they just pulled in the parking lot. Apparently, we have the largest parking lot in the world because they're still not here yet. But unless they got intercepted by Colonel Ron Hughes, that is. So hopefully we'll get them in here in just a matter of moments. But more on the September 11th thing while we're waiting on the Dirty Birds. I mean, everybody, you know, they play, you know, everybody has this, you remember where you were on that particular date when it happened. And I'll give you mine quickly. I was on the air, on the radio, WVW in Logan, and I did

0: the morning show. And so the morning show, I got there about 4:15 every morning and to go on the air at 5:30. And usually in the building at that early in the morning, it was just me, our news guy, Bob Weisner, late great Bob Weisner, and then Speedy Bevins, you know, was a general manager that showed up traditionally around 4:30 or 5 o'clock in the morning because it's just how Speedy was. And the office staff didn't come in until about 8 or so. And by the time that the office staff arrived, I'd already had about 5 or 6 cups of coffee. So I'm like, I want to talk to somebody at this point. And so we were all kind of gathered, I guess, in the sales room, the sales area, and the TV was on. And I just like everybody else. I mean, you know, I watched the planes like everybody else did. And, of course, we were all just absolutely, you know, in shock. Nobody knew what to think about it. And maybe 25 years later, we all remain in shock. So I hope that you can pause in the midst of everything that's going on today and you can remember, you know, those folks, the nearly 3,000 that lost their lives on that day. And something we don't talk about sometimes is the people that continue to struggle because of those things today. The folks at the Charleston Dirty Birds are going to do a little commemoration tonight as they prepare to close out the season. Ben Blum is with us right now. Good morning, sir. Welcome to the show.
1: Good morning. Thanks for having us.
0: Thank you for being here. All right, so you're going to close out the season.
1: We are.
0: At Gilmart Ballpark and doing something special tonight, I think.
1: Yeah, we are. It's Military Appreciation Night and First Responders Night. So those folks that are active military, past military, and first responders get free tickets at the box office. After we celebrate the commemoration of 9/11 and our ability to stand together, we're going to finish off this season with an awesome weekend of baseball.
0: And I think Bridge Valley's sponsor of this.
1: They are, right? Yeah. Bridge Valley is the sponsor of the Military Appreciation Day.
0: Yeah. And so what goes into putting something like that? I mean, we're all very obviously, you know, we should do this every day as far as, you know, appreciating our first responders and our military. But I know you guys at the Dirty Birds have put a lot of work into this.
1: Yeah, you know, we have. And, you know, I try to lean heavy onto George and also onto the Toastman. Mm-hmm. You know, they do a lot of effort to, A, find the sponsor, and, B, put the effort into reaching out to every branch that we possibly can, active military, past military, letting them know that we're here to commemorate them. We're going to want a giveaway of 2 suites tonight, one for an active military hero and mm-hmm. one for the local hero of the day. So there, people are nominating their folks on Facebook, and I believe they're giving that away here shortly. I think it's noon. So
0: and they'll be contacting the people.
1: Yeah, really looking forward to just putting everything together, getting you know, a nice presentation put together before the baseball game, and then, you know, we'll have a nice weekend of closing out the season with fireworks and Fan Appreciation Day. We're really looking forward to both.
0: Talk about the season. What kind of season that it's been? I mean, it's not on the record books. It's not going to show that it was the best season in Dirty Birds baseball history. But a lot of fun was had, and we'll start working toward next year.
1: That's definitely one of my favorite things about Charleston. You know, I mean, we may not be the best baseball team this year, but we sure have a lot of fan representation, mm-hmm. and you know, we try to provide more of an experience for our customers than just baseball. And that's a good thing this year because the baseball isn't the greatest, but it's still great baseball to watch.
0: Well, it's not horrible. I mean, it's not horrible.
1: I mean, we've won more than we've lost at home. That's for sure.
0: There's that. Always look for the positive, Ben.
1: Hey, you gotta find a way to win at home. I always tell PJ that's my goal. You know, I don't care what you do on the road. Yes, we win at home. But, you know, building that with a great fan experience, putting things together so the customers that come and join us at baseball games can really enjoy themselves, have a group that represents them, if it's one way of redneck night or toilet paper night or whatever you want to call it, even Military Appreciation Day.
0: Yeah.
1: But, you know, our goal is to provide that caliber so that we can put things together and have people enjoy themselves while they come to watch baseball.
0: Talk about the highlights of the season for you. What's one or two things that really stick out? It doesn't necessarily have to be. It could be on-field play, or it could be something that happened during one of your theme nights. Talk about some of the highlights of the season.
1: Well, I think from an on-field perspective, really watching De La Cruz and Crook, Narciso Crook and Carlos De La Cruz, mm-hmm. go back and forth with the home run title was really enjoyable to see. You know, one would have 28 home runs, and the next would catch up and get 29, and then it'd go back and forth and back and forth. It's really been fun to watch that. Narciso Crook made history twice. He was the second player in history to get a 30-50, so 30 home runs, 30 stolen bases,

0: 50 stolen bases, and he's the first to ever do 30-60. So the caliber of player is there.
1: Yeah.
0: You know, I mean, it's just, I think that from a standpoint of special events, that's something I'm really looking forward to seeing us build upon is, you know, our pitching was not great. Our hitting was fantastic. But my favorite events of the summer, I think more than anything, are the three big ones that we have. The Pride Night, the African-American Heritage Night, which we changed it to Baseball for Us Night. Mm-hmm. And then the Labor Day celebration was so much fun.
1: Yeah.
0: You know, those ones are just really events that I love to see because you have so many people in the park.
1: Yeah.
0: I think I can add a fourth this year with the Mothman giveaway. That day was crazy. So it was a lot of fun. I love seeing all the people here.
1: So where are we for next season? We're going to be playing baseball?
0: Oh, yeah. Next season, we have our schedule.
1: There you go.
0: See, you know, that's released
1: on our
0: website.
1: I always have to ask that, but
0: of course, yeah. You know, so we have a pretty favorable schedule. We got most of the things that we were looking for when we were trying to put the schedule together. We still kept the 6-game homestands, which is really something that we support for sure. And it makes it so you just have basically 11 solid weeks of baseball during the summer.
1: That's a very interesting way to do it. And because, you know, when I'm putting together, doing the research for the show about who they're playing, I'm like, yeah, playing 6 games against the same team.
0: It is definitely a challenge if they have your number. That's for sure.
1: Yeah.
0: But, you know, I mean, I think that one of my favorite parts about baseball is that every game is different.
1: Yeah.
0: You know, I mean, you'll play, like, geez, we played Lexington last week and we had a 6-game homestand. And I think they beat us 16-4 one day, and we beat them 9-2 the next.
1: Mm-hmm.
0: You know, so I mean, it's not.
1: It's the only sport that's really, if you think about it, Ben, in the big picture of things, it's really the only sport that's like that. I mean, because football plays a whole lot less games, and you know, if you're not going to play those teams more than more than twice, maybe 3 times, if it's a playoff situation.
0: Right.
1: You know, I'm talking about the pros mainly there, but baseball is one of those where again. Yesterday, or even sometimes with a doubleheader 3 hours ago, doesn't matter.
0: Right.
1: You know, it's like,
0: you know, it's,
1: well, you beat us 16-2. We're going to beat you 18-1.
0: Right, exactly. And it just really depends on, you know, the performance of your starting pitcher and then, you know, the ability for your hitters to put up enough runs, enough numbers to make the other team have to either try to scramble to catch up or do things like try to steal extra bases when they shouldn't. And, you know, I mean, you see a lot of interesting things come out of a baseball game, literally based on the two people that start the game for the pitcher.
1: Right, exactly. I talked to Ben Blum again of the Charleston Dirty Birds. They're going to close out the 2026 season with a homestand this weekend. First Responder Military Night is tonight, sponsored by Bridge Valley. You got fireworks after the game tomorrow night, and then your family day is on Sunday for 12:34 first pitch.
0: Yep, 12:34. We call that one Fan Appreciation Day.
1: Yeah, Fan Appreciation Day.
0: Last day of the year. But primarily, we have giveaways that we had that were left over that we put out for people to take. We have some commemorative items that we have that were left over from the previous years even. And we have some stuff from Mardi Gras that we're giving away. So I'm really looking forward to just celebrating baseball and celebrating us and finishing out strong.
1: And, of course, I know that I talked to Jay Silverman last week on Metro News Midday. And they've already started for the Selango Law Light tonight, getting ready for that. I mean, putting those. It takes a while to put out several million lights.
0: Yep, we are in week 3 right now of installing Christmas lights. It was very hot last week, but we got through that. And you know, I mean, as you drive by the park, you'll see that the east side fence and walls are complete now. And we're working on the north side is about halfway done. Once we close that up, we go into the park, and we can't really do much of that until baseball is over.
1: Right.
0: But, you know, it's really nice to see the transition. We're always working. We're always prepping. And the events that are coming up here at the park are just exciting.
1: Yeah, I mean, and that's the thing I love about this ownership group and what they have brought to Charleston, because once the final out is recorded on Sunday, you guys just don't like go away and come back in the spring.
0: I mean, no. You
1: guys are here. You're part of the community. If you need Dirty Birds gear, I'll go ahead and throw it out there for Christmas gifts or whatever. The online store is always available. Light the Night is going to be going on. Trick or Beat's going to be going on. So we'll be over there as well. So there's always something going on around this team in Charleston, even during the winter months.
0: Yeah, I think that we have coming up real quick here. We have coming up is the Trick or Beat.
1: Yeah.
0: And then right after Trick or Beat, we're going to do a movie night. Again, this one's going to be like a Halloween-themed movie night,
1: okay.
0: October 9th. And then we'll take a brief break until November 12th when we pick up for November 13th is when we pick up officially for Light the Night.
1: So. Yes, November the 13th. So it's, I mean, you know, we'll make sure people realize that.
0: Right around the corner.
1: Well, and look, you know, with the state football championships, you know, being back in Charleston now, you got a lot of foot traffic, from people from all over the state that came in to see Light the Night.
0: Yeah, it's just... I'm ready to make that transition to the Winter Festival, but it's kind of a sad thing because I really love the baseball season, and I know that we're going to finish strong. This is one of the strongest weekends we always have is the last weekend of the year. It's the last fireworks show. It's usually some type of military appreciation for the end of, the beginning of September, mid-September. And then the Fan Appreciation Day is always a ton of fun just because we're giving away everything we can to make people feel like
1: it'd be a good time to come out there to clean out the closet.
0: That's right. Like, if you like fan chains or giveaways or bobbleheads or Mardi Gras stuff. We got all kinds of fun things.
1: I'm pointing to Dale Cooper in there. He's Dale. Need to get you over there. All right. Ben, as always, a pleasure to have you. We appreciate our relationship that we have with you guys at the Dirty Birds. And again, Lexington is who you're playing, the Legends, this weekend.
0: Finishing out against the winners.
1: Against the winners.
0: They won the second half.
1: Okay.
0: So, you know, it'll be a fun weekend. I think that we're going to take at least one of them from them. So it's always fun to see that. But they're playing great baseball right now.
1: All right. And come out and support our military and first responders tonight. Thank you to Bridge Valley on that. Fireworks tomorrow night. And then Fan Appreciation Day, 12:34, first pitch at Go-Mart Ballpark on Sunday. And a ton of giveaways, stuff that they don't want to have to store.
0: That's right.
1: We're just giving it away.
0: Hey, the goal was to give it away this year. We're going to.
1: All right, there you go. Just going to do it all. And by the way, I know we've been kind of keeping an eye on the weather. The weather is going to be a little bit iffy. Sunday, though, looks absolutely beautiful
0: it
1: for that final day.
0: Great final day.
1: Ben Blum of the Charleston Dirty Birds. Always a pleasure to have you on the show. And we'll be talking again as we get closer to Light the Night. Thanks a lot.
0: Oh, looking forward to it. Thanks.
1: 9:54. We'll take a break. Come back after this on The Voice of Charleston, WCHS.
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3: 9/11, 25 years later, one of the bells tolling before one of the moments of silence held at the site of the World Trade Center attack 25 years ago. There will be 7 moments of silence this year, one for when each plane hit the tower in New York, one for when each tower fell, one for the Pentagon, and one for those who lost their lives on United Flight 93 in Shanksville, Pennsylvania. The final moment of silence today will be for the more than 9,000 people who have lost their lives since in 9/11-related illnesses. ABC's Aaron Katursky.
4: 9/11 is still killing. 23 members of the NYPD died on 9/11 in the last quarter century. 469 have died of 9/11-related illnesses. 343 members of the New York City Fire Department died on 9/11. And then in the last 25 years...
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1: 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You got something going on, some kind of a community gathering, whatever the case may be. 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Text says, tears fill my eyes watching and reliving this day over and over again because we've forgotten and our youth doesn't have a clue, says the text. I don't know whether that's a fair statement or not. I don't. It is taught in schools, but again, I do appreciate the text. Text, Dave, after seeing clips from the Republican midterm convention, I'm genuinely worried for the future of the USA and the mental health of anyone who still supports Donald Trump. As a texter. High school football tonight here on WCHS. Our game of the week, South Charleston travels to Winfield over on KWS tonight, where we follow the Herbert Hoover Huskies. Hoover traveling to Nitro should be a great contest. That game is tonight on 96.1 KWS. And, of course, after the game, stick around for Fred Persinger, Dave Jeklin, and the crew with High School Game Night. We do have a quick note from the world of news. There is a status hearing this afternoon in Judge Hardy's courtroom in Charleston for Alyssa Middleton, the ambulance driver in the John Lucas case. Now, from what I'm told, this has to do more with an expert witness request. We'll be covering it in the courtroom again. That hearing is set for 2:30 this afternoon, and we'll have complete coverage on air and at WCHSnetwork.com and at WVMetroNews.com as well. And I've been talking all week about things going on in the area this weekend. 96.1 KWS is at Rib Fest today, and I want to mention about Rib Fest. If you want to go in just for lunch, there's no cost for admission between 11 and 2 out at Shawnee. If you just want to go in, grab you some lunch, they're not going to charge admission between 11 and 2. I'll be at Boomtown Days in Nitro tomorrow. Look for me in the 98.7 Mountain Mountain Mama truck. Steve Animal is going to be live tomorrow at Ribfest on the mountain. 96.1 KWS will be there too. Also, they'll be at Ribfest tomorrow. We mentioned earlier V100 and KWS live at Chillin' on the Elk in Clendenin, and The Beat live at Family Healthcare Centers on Patrick Street for the free Westside Community Health Fair tomorrow. That gets underway around 10:30 or so this tomorrow morning. Mr. Meadows is here. How you doing, man?
10: Good, sir. And yourself?
1: I'm doing well. Quick little 20, 30 seconds. What you got on the show today?
10: 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At 10:33, Burke Allen, media connoisseur. He does everything. We're going to talk about how would we cover 9/11 if 9/11 happened today versus how we covered it back then. 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
12: Dorothy J. Chicharro.
13: Luis Alfonso Chimbo.
11: Ceremonies have been underway on the 25th anniversary of the 9/11 attacks.
12: Nicholas Paul.
11: The reading of the names of over 2,700 people killed in the attack on New York's Twin Towers in the city's annual ceremony. Bells are rung, marking the times the jetliners crashed into the buildings. Vice President Vance is there, as are former Presidents Biden, Obama, George W. Bush, and Clinton. All the former First Ladies are there. At the Pentagon,
14: Petty Officer Third Class Melissa Rose Barnes, United States Navy.
11: The ceremony underway. President Trump and the First Lady Melania Trump, with the crowd Master hearing Sergeant names of those who perished in that attack. United Threats States remain, says ABC News Chief Justice correspondent Pierre Thomas.
15: Not only do you have the threat from ISIS and Al-Qaeda, which still have thousands of members worldwide, you're also seeing people being radicalized online and through social media. There's concern about technology, drones, and just yesterday, the Department of Homeland Security told us that they're concerned that terrorists are using AI to try to build better explosives and biological weapons.
11: The latest major inflation report is no surprise, says ABC's Jim Ryan.
16: From last August to this, the consumer price index rose 3.4%, mirroring the month before and matching analysts' expectations. Soaring gas prices continue to drive the surge. Strip out food and energy costs, and the CPI comes in at a tepid 2.5%. Fed policymakers will take today's report into account when they meet next week to consider the direction of interest rates.
11: British lawmakers in the House of Commons have voted down a bill to allow doctor-assisted dying for the terminally ill in England and Wales. Oil prices have eased somewhat today. You're listening to ABC News.
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18: 72 degrees in the capital city. Jeff Jenkins, 580 WCHS, radio newsroom. After some morning rain, a damp morning out there. High today, 82 degrees. More in the forecast coming up this hour. 25 years ago, then Charleston Mayor Jay Goldman was trying to get a handle on what was happening. America was under attack, and no one knew if that attack would include Charleston. Goldman says the first thought was to protect public buildings.
19: We did some preventive things, like placing police cars around City Hall, blocking some entrances. And as a result of it, the biggest thing we found was a deficiency in the communication system in the city of Charleston.
18: Charleston Police Chief Scott Dempsey wasn't on duty that morning, but got a call to come in to help protect those buildings. He says he remembers all of the uncertainty.
20: I remember it was a very tense time, and I still remember sitting in a car, a patrol car, looking up and still seeing airplanes in the air and thinking, my goodness, I know West Virginia's probably not on the target, but what if it is? So it was a pretty scary time.
18: By the end of that uncertain day here in the capital city, then Governor Bob Wise with a news conference in the driveway behind the governor's mansion.
21: It's hard to comprehend, but we're at war, and we have to accept that and understand it. Not the kind of war that we've known before, but this is war.
18: Mountaineer Challenge Academy South cadets are walking up and down the steps on the former WVU Tech campus in Montgomery today in honor of those 9/11 victims. MCA history teacher Lisa Wu.
22: They will march in silence to honor those victims of 9/11. We will show a short video of those last recorded messages from loved ones.
18: Wu was the vice principal at South Charleston Middle School 25 years ago today. More on the 25th anniversary of 9/11 coming up on Metro News Talk Line next. News Time's 10:05. 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
18: With high of 82, still some rain in the forecast also. 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It's 10:06.

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0: 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We'll get into why and what we're talking about, obviously, here in a couple of minutes. Shout-outs, Zach Karolchek is our video producer this morning. Do we have Ethan? Do we have Ethan or Kyle on the phones today? We'll find out in the break. 800-765-TALKS, the phone number, 304-TALK-304, the text line. Say good morning to TJ Meadows down in the Charleston Bureau today. Good morning. Well, like every day. I say today like it's unusual. Good morning, TJ.
5: Good morning, Dave. Pete Hegseth, Secretary of Defense, Secretary of War, take your pick, at the podium at the Pentagon making remarks, remembering that day 25 years ago at the Pentagon, as we also see those gathered at the 9/11 Memorial and Museum in New York City, as well as ringing of the bells in Shanksville, Pennsylvania. That's what I see as I turn on the television today and talk to you. Of course, 25 years later, Dave, amazing that it went that quick. Amazing that it's been that long, if that makes sense.
0: It makes perfect sense. 25 years ago feels like it was both an eternity ago and yesterday, especially for those of us who have lived through 9/11. It's hard to believe there's a whole generation who didn't live through 9/11. We'll never know that you could go to the airport and you could walk right up to the terminal. Mm-hmm. That they'll never understand that. But we're going to spend some time today. Jeff Jenkins is going to join us in just a second to relive some of our archival coverage from 25 years ago. Steyerwalt will join us in the second hour. But I'm curious to hear from you, and we'll get into this a little bit more in the next segment. Everybody in talk radio today or morning radio has done the where were you question 25 years ago. And I'd love to hear where you were when you found out what was going on and kind of wrapped your brain around it. But a little bit of a different twist on the same question, though. I'm a visual guy. There are images that stick in my brain. I have a couple of particular images from September 11th, 2001 that are forever etched into my memory. So I'm curious for you all, what from September 11th, 2001 or the day, days, weeks following are the images or that one defining image that is stamped into your memory that when somebody says September 11th or 9/11, that's the thing that jumps to your mind? Mine's a little bit weird. I'll explain that coming up in the next segment, but I'm curious to hear from you. What are the images from that day or days that are just etched into your mind coming out on what is probably the single most significant historic event that has happened in my lifetime and most of ours? I'm curious to hear from you this morning. You got one? You got an image there, Meadows?
5: I do. I'll wait and share mine as well, but I do. It's a little weird, but it's funny what gets burned into your brain, but I do.
0: I was thinking about that as well, the things that, and I'm sure there's some shrinks out there who can explain the reasoning behind this, the psychology behind how some of these images that are sort of related or ancillarily related to these types of traumatic events get etched into your memory. But we'll get into that coming up, like I said, in the next segment. Also, Burke Allen from Allen Media Strategies will join us. We were having a conversation in the pre-production or the production meeting prior to the show earlier this week about the coverage, the media coverage 25 years ago, and what that may have looked like or would look like in 2026. So we'll talk about that a little bit with Burke Allen. I'm going to bring it up with Steyerwalt as well, because you know he wrote the book on the news media. So that's all coming up this morning. Let's bring Jeff Jenkins into the conversation, Metro News News. He joins us from the Charleston studios. Jeff, good morning.
6: Hey, Dave, how you doing?
0: Doing well. So 25 years ago, were you at work yet when
6: I was
0: news started breaking?
6: Here. I was here. Yeah, I was here. Actually, in these same couple of rooms here. Yeah, you know, we moved our news operation, the Metro News news operation, we moved it from Morgantown to Charleston in August of 2020. So we had been here about 13 months. You know, one of our first big stories was, of course, the 2020 election, which was huge. And then, you know, this happened 25 years ago today, September 11, 2001. And yeah, I was here, and I remember, you know, I just remember, you know, because in the newsroom, you got a TV on too. It's a radio newsroom, but you got a TV on. And I remember seeing coverage of the first plane into the World Trade Center. And I had similar thoughts. I had thoughts of, well, you know, somebody got off course. That's really strange, you know, and they were talking about maybe it was a Cessna or something like that. But then I remember watching it and seeing the second plane plow into the second tower. And when you saw that, then that changed everything. You knew that, you know, as been said, America was under attack. I saw this note from Stephen Portnoy, a longtime radio reporter with ABC Radio. He said this, quote, "The news was national, but also local in every city in America." That's a great quote. He says, "Colleagues at the radio station wrote stocks a copy about where listeners could donate blood, local sites where security measures had been stepped up, how to cope with loss, and how to explain it all to their children." Mm. And that really captures it, because it was this huge national story, and even international story, obviously, worldwide story, but also is very local in every city. And as you talk to people, you know, I caught up with Jay Goldman, who was the mayor in Charleston 25 years ago. And we've got a story at the website. And he's talking about how, you know, he was in a meeting at City Hall and he gets a call from his wife saying, "You should turn on the TV." You know, so he did. And then there, it was the unknown. And I'll play a soundbite from Jay here about how unknown it was and the rampant rumors. And, you know, and his first thought was, well, let's protect our buildings. Because it was buildings that were struck, obviously, in New York City and at the Pentagon. So let's protect our buildings.
7: We built a brand new building, and I said, "I'll go ahead and take the responsibility to get this thing built, deal with city council later, because we need to get it done." And we marshaled those people together and got that done.
6: Yeah, so in that soundbite, he's talking about how what they found out was the city's emergency communications weren't that good.
0: Yeah.
6: And so right after this, you know, in the days right after this, they built a whole new communication system. And so that was some of the things they found out. Scott Dempsey, the police chief in Charleston now, had just been on the job a year. He was a new officer, guys. He was not on duty that morning, but Jerry Reif, who was the police chief, put out a call and said, "We need people to come in to surround these buildings. There was so much uncertainty." And so Chief Dempsey, now the chief, got dressed, came in, did so, and he talked about the uncertainty of that day.
8: I always remember just feeling very patriotic, just like every other American felt, you know, on September 12th, we were all Americans, and we were all wanting this country to heal and do our part in keeping everybody safe.
6: Yeah, and you hear that coming out of this too, right, how together America was. But, you know, during that day, you know, there was it's the uncertainty that dominated, you know, because you just didn't know. You know, we were getting phone calls here, guys, at the station about people seeing planes over Elkins and people seeing planes different places. You just didn't know what was going to happen next. And by the end of the day, and we'll get to that just in a second, but, you know, Shelley Moore Capito, imagine this, guys, Shelley Moore Capito was only in her first year in Congress.
0: Wow.
6: She had been elected in November 2000, right, to serve in the U.S. House. And so we got a hold of her at her office that morning.
9: We looked out our window, which looks out over Rayburn Building and out towards Virginia, and there was all this smoke. And somebody said, my gosh, there must be a fire. Maybe they've hit something in Washington. And we were just in disbelief. And then it came across that the Pentagon had been sabotaged.
6: Yeah, so that's archive audio that we had saved from her from that morning. It's a well-known story, but worth going over again about Tom Witt, now a retired WVU professor. But Tom was at the World Trade Center. He was at a conference. He was staying in the hotel. There was a hotel in between the two towers. He was down for breakfast when the first tower was hit. His wife was up in the hotel, up several floors in the hotel, and then they were separated for several hours, and they were able to reunite in another part of the city by the end of that day. And so Tom told his story earlier this week on WAJR just about that day, and here's some what he had to say.
10: They were pulling TV sets out so that we could see what was going on. And one TV set, we saw that a plane had hit the Pentagon. You know, it was a clear blue sky. We looked up in the sky. All we saw were fighter jets. We weren't quite sure if the United States was being invaded or not.
6: Yeah, so he got out of there. He's talking about as he's walking down the streets, you know, people are trying to see what's happening as they're escaping, too. So he'll speak at the WVU ceremony today. And then we also have a story posted at the website about Chris Gray. He's, you know, former WVU quarterback from New Jersey who worked in at the World Trade Center. He died and by all counts was trying to make his way down the steps and didn't get down before it happened. Greg Hunter, who's of course on the air with us, Metro News statewide sports line, was a close friend of Chris's. There's a really good story, guys, too. John Antonik has written at the WVU Sports website that posted this morning. Just a great story from John about Chris Gray. But we, Coach Hunter talked about it earlier this week.
11: It's something, it's hard for me to, get over. And I'm sure, you know, there are millions of Americans like that. There are thousands of people in Morgantown who have those memories of Chris. He was just a great guy.
6: Yeah, so Chris Gray, they're one of the victims. So let me mention the victims that have a connection to West Virginia from that day. And there are six. So Chris Gray is one of them. Also Parkersburg native Mary Lou Hegg. She'll be remembered today in Parkersburg. And she also worked at the World Trade Center. She worked in the South Tower. She was a financial analyst. Also, there was 1993 WVU graduate Jim Samuel. He worked at the World Trade Center. West Virginia Wesleyan graduate Huck Farrell worked at the World Trade Center and died. Shelley Marshall worked as a Defense Department analyst at the Pentagon. She was married to a Morgantown native. She died at the Pentagon. And then Huntington native Dr. Paul Ambrose was leaving Washington on the plane that was leaving Washington that was hijacked and turned around and struck the Pentagon. Highly respected young medical doctor. He was on board that American Airlines Flight 77 that crashed into the Pentagon. And so those are the victims with ties to West Virginia. I remember at the end of that day, there was so much uncertainty. Governor Bob Wise shut down the state capitol, shut down state government.
5: Mm-hmm.
6: And he had a news conference at the end of the day. And then not long after, in the next day or so, there was a prayer service. And here's Governor Wise from the prayer service.
12: God, we come to you today from many directions, from many faiths, but we come in unity that you are our strength.
6: Yeah, that was Bob Wise from the prayer service. And then just finally, guys, just there was this sense of, as Scott Dempsey mentioned earlier, unity. And how can you help? So there are blood drives. You know, there are blood drives all over the state. There are blood drives. And so we've got a montage of some of the, we went to one of the blood drives, and we have a montage of some of those comments of people coming there to give.
13: I think it's the time the whole nation should pull together. And it's time we all did what we can, and this is a little bit I can do today.
14: Well, since we can't be there to help, at least we can help by doing this, and if this is what I can do, I will.
15: I didn't know I was going to walk into all of this. I'm glad for them. We need the blood.
6: Yeah, and there you go. Just some of the sounds from this day or this day and the next couple of days after.
5: That uncertainty that you talked about, I remember something that sticks out in my mind. Not a big deal, but I think it illustrated it. The Greer Building in Saberton. You know, you had the Dominion Post
6: downstairs.
5: We were upstairs. You had that nice lobby that you could walk into the main doors. Those doors in business at normal business hours, always unlocked. A receptionist there. I went over that afternoon. Locked. Mm. Locked.
6: Yeah.
5: I think a lot of people that went to bed that night that normally don't lock their doors because they live in that kind of neighborhood, locked their doors. You just did not know if this was the first wave, what would come next, what would be next. Because no one had heard, for the most part, Osama bin who? You know, you didn't know who, you didn't know what. Yeah. Just, it was just so hard to deal with because you see all this happening, but at the same time, you don't know what's going to happen next.
6: Yeah, and you remember that the planes that were in the air, commercial flights, I mean, they landed. They were allowed to land, obviously, but that was it. They shut down air traffic totally nationwide. And, you know, we have also had some comments from up at Yeager Airport here in Charleston. I mean, it just shut the thing down. Because and that was just part of the uncertainty and part of the response. So we've got some stories at WVMetroNews.com, guys. There's things happening across the state today. An event over that's happening now over in the Eastern Panhandle. There's events in Morgantown today. Clarksburg's got an event at 11 o'clock at the FBI facility there. There's an event in Parkersburg later today. So they're all over. Really a lot. If we mention them all, there's a ton. But appropriate. Several events today to remember.
0: Jeff Jenkins from the Metro News newsroom, looking back on some of the coverage 25 years ago today. Jeff, we appreciate you sharing. Thank you very much.
6: Okay, see you guys.
0: All right, coming back, want to hear from you today. We'll share as well, but not necessarily where you were. We're happy to hear from you where you were. I think that is a memory that's etched into everybody's mind, but what are the images, or what is the image that sticks out to you from September 11th, 2001, or the 12th, or the 13th, or the days and weeks after the attacks happened? We'll share our thoughts. We'd love to hear from you as well. 304-TALK, 304 is the text line, 800-765-8255 is the phone number. 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
22: This is a Bloomberg Money Minute. Figures out this morning show consumer prices rose by more than expected last month, and this is boosting the case for Federal Reserve officials to raise interest rates when they meet next week. The consumer price index, when you strip out food and energy, climbing 0.3%. That's higher than expected. Investors have now priced in a rate hike next week as a near certainty. Oracle shares getting a boost after the company's results featured better than expected cloud revenue with strong demand for AI. The company embarking on a major build-out of data centers for OpenAI and other customers. Adobe shares under pressure after the company delivered an outlook for sales that narrowly missed estimates. This is adding fuel to concerns that artificial intelligence upstarts are hurting the software maker's business. And Greg Jensen, co-chief investment officer of one of the largest hedge funds in the world, has issued a dire warning about the risk and consequences of AI. He says AI will kill people before it's curbed. I'm John Tucker, Bloomberg Radio.
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0: 304 Talk 304, that is the text line. Just got a couple of, well, less than a minute here, so we'll get to a couple of texts. Dave and TJ, says the texter, we hear never forget in news coverage. We see it on social media posts. We may say it or post it ourselves. This morning, I walked out of the house and lowered my flag to half staff as defined by U.S. code in remembrance of those who lost their lives on this day 25 years ago. On my drive to work, I noticed many flags at homes, banks, schools, town halls, and businesses at full staff. We have forgotten, says the texter. Talkline was part of my 9/11 experience. I was headed home after an eye doctor appointment on our local bus service, and Hoppy was on the air. He mentioned a plane flying over Elkins that no one had identified. Knowing what I know now, very likely Flight 93 that crashed in Shanksville, Pennsylvania, says Gary from North Parkersburg, formerly from Vienna. More of your thoughts, more of your images. What is stuck in your mind from 25 years ago? We'll share as well. Burke Allen will join us next. This is Talkline on Metro News, the voice of West Virginia. It is 10:30. Let's get an update from the Metro News Radio Network. Find out what's happening across the great state of West Virginia.
6: West Virginia Metro News, I'm Jeff Jenkins. This hour, 25 years ago, now retired WVU Professor Tom Witt was on the streets of New York City having gotten out of the hotel between the World Trade Center towers the morning of the 9/11 attacks.
10: I found a telephone. I called my office and I looked up and saw the second plane hit. And I said, oh my God, we weren't sure what had happened to the first tire, but we knew what had happened to the second tire.
6: Witt's wife was upstairs in the hotel. They did not reunite until hours later in another part of the city.
10: And I have to tell you, she was a sight for sore. I mean, we both broke down. We were so glad to be reunited with one another.
6: Witt, one of the speakers at today's remembrance ceremony at WVU. Charleston Police Chief Scott Dempsey remembers 9/11 well. He had about a year of experience as a Charleston police officer. He and others were called out to protect government buildings. Dempsey says he also remembers a lot about the next day, September 12th.
2: I always remember just feeling very patriotic, just like every other American felt, you know, on September 12th. We were all Americans, and we were all wanting this country to heal and do our part in keeping everybody safe.
6: From the Metro News archives, then Governor Bob Weiss.
3: Prayers are with everyone who's there because I know this anguish that's going through there. In its own way, it's a small community. It's a bigger city, but it's a small community, and there are thousands of families that are affected.
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4: Come on, Liam, let's go. Get open. Come on, go for it. Wake up. Wake up, Liam. Oh, come on, use your head. Gotta want it. Dominate!
7: There he goes again. 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
7: Yeah, stop trying to coach from the stands and just cheer.
8: That's what Liam wants.
7: That's what we all want.
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6: The Woody Williams Medal of Honor Recipient Memorial Placement Act is now law, signed into law by the president in Dallas on Thursday. It means there will be a monument placed in Washington, D.C. in honor of all awarded with the Medal of Honor for their valor, and it will bear the name of West Virginia's own, the late Woody Williams. The Kanawha County teenager charged in the dragging death of an Elk View man is due in court today. Former ambulance driver Alyssa Middleton will appear for a status hearing. From the Metro News Anchor Desk, I'm Jeff Jenkins.

0: 304 Talk 304, the text line 800-765-8255. We will do Steam Release 1 hour from now. Your chance to vent heading into the weekend. Starwalt going to join us coming up top of the hour. Put the question out there to you. We'll share ours here coming up. But what image or images stick out from 25 years ago on September 11th or the days, weeks after the attacks happened? What are the images that are just etched into your memory that pop to mind when this day comes up each year? Let me get to a couple of texts here. Then we're going to visit with Burke Allen. 304 Talk 304. Guys, just after the first plane hit the tower, I was servicing a customer in the Nutter Fort area of Clarksburg. They had a live TV on when it happened. I thought it was a small plane that went off course. Then the rest happened. I had to listen to the radio the rest of the day. I remember it was tough to finish work that day. Falling Man is burned into my brain. Yeah, I bet a lot for a lot of people. Watching those images, and it wasn't like they were trying to. It was just a camera fixed on the building. And TJ, I'm sure you remember this just as clear as I do. You didn't realize what it was until you realized what you had just seen. And you couldn't believe it when you were watching that live on television.
1: Yeah, because clearly, I mean, there was a lot of smoke and debris was falling as well. But then, as you saw the silhouette, it was very clear that it was not debris. And to think about that decision, many people turn. I know the one gentleman, I think, was trying to get out of the smoke, and I don't know if he slipped. I mean, but my goodness, it's just horrifying to think about, and the fact that that's burned into so many of our brains. Yeah, reasonable, understandably so.
0: That was part of the coverage that day. Obviously, the world stood still, gathered around televisions. Not the big screens we have today, 22-inch, 25-inch TVs. Of course, in my case, the ones mounted off the wall at school, watching all of this unfold. Let's bring Burke Allen into the conversation this morning. Burke Allen of Allen Media Strategies. Talk about the coverage and what that, how could we, or how would it be different 25 years later? Burke, good morning. Take me back 25 years ago for you. What's etched into your mind?
2: Hey, guys. Thanks for having me on. I've been thinking a lot about it. I grew up in Logan County. I'm a Logan boy from L.A., the Logan area. But in 2001, I was living in Washington, D.C., and working as a broadcast consultant. And what that means is that we would help radio stations all over the country, and we also had some in Europe, with their programming to help them get more listeners, which means more advertising revenue. There were four of us in the company. The company was Alan Burns and Associates, and three of the guys were on the road. Alan was on his way to the Gulf of Mexico. Jeff and Dave in our office were both on airplanes on their way to New York State. One was going to Albany, to stations there. One was going to Rochester. And I was the lone man in the office. And just after 9 o'clock, I need to be in the office at 9:30, I was listening to the top 40 radio station, Hot 99.5 in Washington, D.C., as I drove in. And they had a TV on in the control room there in their studio. And I heard about this as I'm driving to the office. Well, as soon as I got to the office, which is in Oakton in Northern Virginia, my job immediately began as A, figuring out where our guys were who were on their way to New York, but B, helping radio stations all over the country know how to deal with this unimaginable thing that none of us could have foreseen. And most of the radio stations, guys that we work with, were music radio stations. They didn't have a news department. So if you're a top 40 or a country music DJ, how do you handle all of that? And one of the things that's changed so much since then to today, as you guys know, many radio stations don't have live personalities in studios now. So I wonder if, God forbid, something like this happened in 2026, how would some broadcasters be able to react to it? Because they're on skeleton crews now, and it's automated. So

0: people seeing the doomsday plane go up, which is the Air Force One version of the tactical, we're at war, put the president on this plane, put the cabinet on this plane, that kind of thing, just a white unlabeled plane that had more sophisticated equipment. I'm curious, do you remember that, or have you watched that since, and being that close to D.C., what your thoughts were?
1: So here's what I remember. You know, I obviously drove 90 miles an hour to get to the office after I heard this on the radio, and I ran into our office, and again, I was the only one there that day. Everybody else was on the road, and immediately, you know, hit the phones and tried to help these radio stations, because as you guys probably remember, you know, Facebook was not a thing 25 years ago, so there wasn't the social media, you know, that didn't, I think, really get widespread until 2006, 2007, and so I ran in so fast, I left my lunch and my briefcase in my car. And I didn't get out of that chair for 9 hours because it was just nonstop trying to help these radio stations all over the country. When I finally realized, you know, I left my stuff out in the car, I walked outside just in time to hear the roars of jets overhead in a place that you would never hear roars of jets overhead. And it was military aircraft. And that was all you heard overhead, of course, because the ground stopped for several days after that.
2: 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So, hypothetical, I mean, all we can do is speculate to an extent, yeah. Burke. If an event like this happened now in 2026, how would media coverage differ from how it was covered 25 years ago?
1: So, guys, you know, I was listening to some of the coverage this morning. It's amazing to think that clearly a third of Americans have no recollection of this, right? They were either born after or were really little kids. But back then, to paint the picture for people, the news cycle was, it was urgent. There was breaking news. And this was one of the things that got coverage all over the planet. But it was still, what's the word, linear, I guess. The reporters would still, you know, confirm what was happening and then report it, right? So today, that first headline would be on somebody's cell phone. It would be live streamed. It would be a tweet before there was any sort of filtering, before authorities finished assessing what was happening. And, you know, at the risk of sounding real old school, speed is not the same thing as truth. You know, in 2001, nobody knew what was happening. You know, we all thought the country was under attack. So we waited for confirmation. Today, confirmation is more about chasing that algorithm, right? It's all changed. It's a whole different thing.
0: Jeff Jenkins reminded me as he was leaving the studio. You know, Dave, our world centers around, it seems, the Metro News website. We didn't have that until 2003, Burke. 2003. We didn't have the iPhone. We didn't have YouTube. We didn't have social media. One of the things I remember, there were a bank of payphones in the mountain lair, the student union at WVU. Right. Every one of them used with 4, 5, 6 kids deep trying to call people. I mean, it really is just a different world. And to your point, waiting for more confirmation, waiting to understand the who and the why until someone looks into it and officially reports it versus today, there's a lot of narratives just thrown out there. I don't know that we're better for it.
1: Well, you know, 25 years ago, most people could at least agree on the same set of facts in real time, right? Today, that trust is completely splintered. You know, people don't pick sources. They pick their own reality, I guess. And so we don't really have a news cycle now. It's sort of these competing truth cycles in these different information silos. So I don't want to whitewash it, you know, be that guy that says, oh, things were so much better back in the day. It's not
0: sure.
1: But in you know, misinformation existed back then, but it didn't have this instant mass distribution that we have today. You know, today, conspiracy theories and false claims spread like wildfire. And the corrections never seem to catch up because of that internet velocity. It all goes so fast. And by the way, some misinformation is monetized, right? It's not an accident. So, things have changed considerably, and I wonder, Dave and TJ, how this would come to us in 2026, and I fear not for the better.
2: Burke Allen's joining us from Allen Media Strategies. I almost hesitate to bring this up, and I will bring it up with the utmost sensitivity. What we would have in 26 that we didn't have in 2001, we would have coverage from inside the tower.

0: Right.
1: People would have live streamed or uploaded to the cloud. I don't know how much would have gotten out of there with, you know, obviously bandwidth, whatever. We would have coverage from what's going on, what was happening inside, what those people were going through. We would know. There would be video. There would be photos. There would be stuff on social media from the people who were there inside. We didn't have that in 2001. And I've always wondered, I thought about that. I wonder what that would, how that would have changed our view, if it would have changed how we remember it or changed how we look at the event, if we could have had coverage from the people who died that day.
0: Yeah, you know, there's been rumors for years that there was a gentleman who passed and he had a camera in his pants pocket, and those images have never really come out for mass distribution. And guys, I will say this, because I don't want to be the fuddy-duddy, right?
1: Right.
0: There are some things that are better today. Yeah. You have to kind of balance it out. So the upside, if something horrible like this happens in today's world, you get real-time help right away. You know, how many times have we all seen on Facebook, you know, the family dog is missing or the license plate fell off the car and it gets found 30 minutes later? There's immediate fundraising that can happen. So I have no doubt that you know, within 48 hours, there would have been billions of dollars for those families. Locating of people, you know. Yeah. We all track our kids, right? Where are you going, Johnny? And then sometimes the kids track the parents, too. So, you know, that mutual aid, those rapid updates, social can be a lifeline. So there are some good things that could come out of it. The downside, though, is sort of also that, you know, outrage incentives and the siloing of how we get the information and all these competing versions of the truth.
2: I think about the alert system on our phone today with weather, right, and everything else. Imagine that. If you're in the second tower, you know, somebody's telling you, you're fine, stay put. But the officials want you out. Well, you get a message on your phone and annoying beep, whatever you call it, that isn't annoying. It's just alerting, I guess. Get out of the building. I mean, could have saved lives that day.
0: That's right. That's right. And I guess, you know, the lesson that we could take away from the standpoint of technology and the media is pretty simple. You know, the technology has changed for the better, but the responsibility for guys like you and guys like me is that in moments like 9/11, big national moments like that, people need clarity. They need restraint before they go off half-cocked. And information needs to be verified. So it's not like the loudest take in the room and the biggest voice and the most boisterous thing. So I think, you know, the technology has changed, but we still need that clarity and that restraint before we put it out there.
1: Burke Allen at Media Strategies, friend of the network. Burke, we appreciate it, buddy. Thank you so much.
0: Thanks, gents.
1: Absolutely. Come back. We'll get to your text, 304-TALK-304. This is Talk Line from the Income Insurance Studios.
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1: Man, this hour is absolutely flying by, so I'll keep this quick so we can get to your text. I put the question out there, what image is tattooed on your brain from September 11th, 2001, or the days following? Not necessarily where you were, I'm interested in that as well, but what's the image that is stuck in your mind? And I said, mine's a little bit weird, and I can't remember if I've told this story on this show. I know if you've listened to the local show in Morgantown, I've told this story before. For me, it's not the news images from that day, the video, although all of that is very vivid in my memory. Believe it or not, it's the sky from September 11th. When I was a senior in high school that day. We had football practice canceled that night, but we had a voluntary weightlifting session. But I remember walking out of the school over to our locker room, looking up, and that is the clearest, bluest sky that I had ever seen. When you look up, you can always see glints of airplanes in the air, contrails going across the sky. And I remember even noting at that point, looking up, going, I don't think I've ever seen such a blue sky. And it was a weird juxtaposition of having something that looked so perfect on a day that was so dark. And that is what I remember from September. That is the first memory that pops to my mind, is looking up and just seeing this awesome, clear blue sky And then think about everything that happened that day.

0: I don't know if it's weird, but that's the thing that pops to my mind, TJ.
1: No, I don't think it's weird at all. Mine is being in the mountain lair at WVU, the student union. You normally can't hear anything in there. It's jam-packed. On that day, no one was walking through. No one was talking. It's jam-packed. You could hear a few whispers. But you look up, Dave, and you alluded to this, the old 4x3 televisions that are mounted on those mounts that are near the ceiling. We're watching all of this happen. And mine is tied in that I remember that. I remember standing there and coming to the realization of what has happened. And then later that night, I don't remember the network. It may have even been one of the local feeds that was coming across. But on that same type of box, 4x3, instead this time it's on a TV cart. I remember seeing an anchor. Don't remember the anchor, but I remember hearing that person say, if mom and dad, mom or dad, whatever, haven't come home tonight in the New York City area, this is a number you can call. They were appealing to children, the latchkey kids, who still let themselves in and maybe mom and dad or both or whatever hadn't come home. And I was 20 years old at the time, and I'm a kid, not much older than the people that they're talking to, appealing to. And I think to myself, my God. And that kind of came full circle. So those two moments on those old school televisions now, that's what is burned into my memory.
0: We'd like to hear from you. Let us know what's burned into your memory. 800-765-TALK. You can text us 304-TALK-304. Take a break. Wrap up hour number one. A quick hour number one. Back in a moment.
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10: This is This Date in Reds Baseball with team historian Greg Rhodes.
11: Peter Edward Rose became baseball's all-time hit leader on this September 11th, 1985.
12: Pete smacked a single to left center field off San Diego pitcher Eric Schau in the first inning of the game that evening at Riverfront Stadium. Pete later said he might have tried for a double on the ball. It bounced high on the turf, and outfielder Carmelo Martinez of the Padres didn't have that good an arm. But Pete decided he didn't want to take a chance of getting thrown out at second base on such an historic hit. So he settled in at first, where he was mobbed by his teammates in an outpouring of celebration that lasted nearly 10 minutes. A hit for the ages this September 11th, 1985, this day in Reds baseball.
10: This date in Reds baseball is brought to you by the Cincinnati Reds Hall of Fame and Museum, presented by Dinsmore. Celebrating greatness, preserving history, providing inspiration.
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0: A couple of million could go a long way. 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Be patient. We'll get to your calls on the other side of the break. 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
15: From ABC News, I'm Chuck Sievertson. 25 years after 9/11, a solemn and tear-filled annual New York City ceremony continues. The bell rung marking the time that United Airlines Flight 93 crashed into a field in Shanksville, Pennsylvania. Vice President Vance with Presidents Biden, Obama, George W. Bush, and Clinton are there. The reading of names of the over 2,700 killed from the attack on the Twin Towers.
16: Gerard P. Dewan.
17: Sulaimani Kasamali Danani.
15: At the Pentagon, where President Trump and First Lady Melania are attending.
18: Here at the Pentagon, service members and civilians alike entered the smoke and fire to bring their teammates home to safety.
15: Chairman of the Joint Chiefs of Staff, General Dan Crane.
18: My fellow Americans, and most importantly, the survivors and the families of the fallen that are here with us today. Thank you for being here to mourn, to honor, and to most importantly, remember those we lost here today 25 years ago.
15: No surprise to analysts in the past hours when the latest inflation report came out. The consumer price index didn't go down or up from last month, says ABC's Jim Ryan.
19: The driving force behind the 3.4% increase in consumer prices in the past 13 months is the cost of energy, specifically gasoline and diesel fuel. The Fed's favorite throttle for stubborn inflation is to hike interest rates to slow consumer spending and borrowing. A majority on Wall Street expect that to happen next week.
15: Oil prices have eased today, but the price for Brent crude, the international standard, is still over $100 a barrel. Wall Street's major indexes are rebounding, recovering much of last week's losses. 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
21: Cloudy Friday morning. Jeff Jenkins, 580 WCHS Radio Newsroom, 1103, 73 degrees. Could get some sun later today. If we do, we'll get into the low 80s. More on AccuWeather coming up. Former West Virginia Governor Bob Wise deciding on this day 25 years ago to shut down state government. There was a lot of uncertainty and even fear with the nation being under attack. From our archived audio, Wise talking about his decision to empty the state capitol.
22: As Americans, we in West Virginia are shocked, we're saddened, we're angered by the terrorist events today. This was a callous act of war that will remain forever in our hearts and our memories. Our prayers are with the dead, the injured, and the families who have been stricken. Because of the concern and the uncertainty in the hours following the tragedies of the World Trade Tower and the Pentagon, I directed the state offices in the Capitol complex to be evacuated. I greatly appreciate the professionalism and the dedication of all the public employees who stayed at their post despite their great concerns. Although there have been no specific credible threats to any government or private buildings in West Virginia, we have been stepping up security precautions at the Capitol and elsewhere and have been in contact with businesses to offer whatever assistance is necessary to secure their facilities.
21: 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That's former Governor Bob Wise. Charleston Police Chief Scott Dempsey says the real heroes of that day, the first responders who were on the scene at the World Trade Center, the Pentagon, and in Shanksville, Pennsylvania.
23: 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But the answer is obviously yes. Where any police officer is capable, and any police officer would run right into the danger to help do what they have to do.
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0: 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Got a lot of text to get to. We will do that. Steyerwalt going to join us here in just a minute. Phone calls, welcome as well. 800-765-TALK. 800-765-8255. Say good morning, TJ Meadows, down in the Charleston Bureau. Good morning, sir.
25: Good morning, sir. It's a great Friday. Sad, but a great Friday.
0: Remembering September 11th, obviously the 25th anniversary of the terrorist attacks. We were talking about the images that are etched into your mind following on the day and the days, weeks following the attacks. Let's get a couple of calls in here before we get connected with Chris. Let's go to Bill. Hey, Bill.
26: Hey, guys. Northern Outpost. And you know how old I am, and I'm a veteran. After obvious images, because I've had Fox News on and listened to Jim Stallings with the Fox News muted, about the day's events. Okay, what I say the most poignant part after the December 11th and the 12th is the aftermath when President Bush goes to New York City and he's standing on a pile of rubble on top of a old destroyed fire truck with a veteran firefighter by his side, and he starts talking, and the crowd says, "I can't hear you." So he got a bullhorn, and his bullhorn speech was, "I can hear you, I can hear you. The whole world will hear you, and the people who knock these buildings down will hear you. Both of you know, I am sure, the young man enlisted in the military because he rallied the nation with a bullhorn speech with a retired firefighter on top of the rubble." Okay, so in the influence of the buildings being knocked down, did he motivate so many young men that they wanted to be a part of this nation's military to get those people that knocked the buildings down?
0: Bill, good. You know, Bill, you bring up President Bush. You know, the memory that sticks to me with President Bush came probably a month, 2 months later. Remember when he threw out the first pitch at Yankee Stadium, Game 3 of the World Series?
26: Yes, I remember that as well.
0: I don't think I've seen a moment like that since then. You know, I mean, we boo politicians when they come out on the ball field now. I don't think that was a moment that will never be replicated.
26: Okay, but the idea of communication today, like the previous guest about the images, and you were saying the people have their phones or laptops or in the cloud, what images we get inside the building, et cetera. A bullhorn did more 25 years ago than any other communication we have today. A bullhorn.
0: Mm. Still works.
25: That's a great point.
0: Good work. Yep. Hey, Bill, thanks for sharing. Appreciate it, buddy.
26: God bless all the first responders.
0: Amen.
25: You too, brother. Billy.
0: Let's go to Jeff in Elkins. Hey, Jeff, what's on your mind?
2: Hey, guys. You were wanting to know about memories of 9/11. I was in Elkins that day to go to a doctor's appointment, and after the doctor's appointment, I remember seeing that plane circling Elkins and wondering what it's doing there, because everything was supposed to be grounded from the sky. And I knew this plane was too big to land at our local airport, but it didn't act like it was wanting to land. And we later heard that it was actually looking for Flight 77 that was headed to the Pentagon. The plane had went from, I believe it was Cleveland, south, farther than they expected. And they couldn't see it when it went over Sutton instead of Elkins. And so I guess if they had been able to see it, they could have got to it and maybe shot it down before it got to D.C. But that was one of the biggest things that I remember about it, was seeing that plane circling and circling and circling Elkins.
0: Jeff, appreciate the phone call. Thanks for sharing your memory. 800-765-TALK is the phone number, 304-TALK, 304 is the text line. We'll get back to some of your thoughts coming up in just a bit. Steamer Lease, bottom of the hour. Chris Dierwaltz, politics editor for The Hill and News Nation, host of The Hill Sunday on News Nation, and a senior fellow at the American Enterprise Institute, author of books on politics and media. Chris, what's etched into your memory from 25 years ago today?
3: Oh, I'll never forget working at the Charleston Daily Mail, RIP, and we published an extra. So I was young, and in those days, they printed the newspaper, and the Daily Mail was an afternoon newspaper. So we had just put the paper to bed when it became clear what was going on, and we published an extra like it was 1920. And put it out with sellers on the street. I forget, maybe it was McElhenney. You'll have to ask Brad about who was the person who went to talk to the people at the gas building, whether they thought, what precautions taller buildings in Charleston were taking, in case they were next on the list of terror targets. The, people, I think it's hard for us all to remember who were adults or young adults at the time. But I think for the, I don't know, half of the country or more that doesn't have mature memories of the experience, We did not know what was going on. We genuinely and sincerely did not know what was going on. So sort of like COVID, this thing is happening. We don't really know what it is. The scariest part, I think, of September 11th, once we knew it was, we knew about Al-Qaeda, we knew about the things, it was explicable, it was tragic, it was understandable, but that period of hours and days where we were not really sure what was going on was deeply frightening, deeply unsettling.
25: Chris, do you think, you know, we always say we'll never forget. You see that everywhere. That's been brought up this morning. But do we remember enough? Do we stop enough? And I'm talking to me, too. And really think about that day, what it taught us and how we can be better. Do we remember enough?
3: Well, I mean, do you know that the idea of having battlefield cemetery memorials is new, relatively new, that the Civil War gave us that, but that prior to that, if you want to go look for the battlefields of the Napoleonic Wars, you will not find them, despite the massive casualties, because they went back to being what they were before. Finding the balance between commemoration, learning the lessons, remembering those who we lost, and life does go on is hard. 25 is a tricky number, because I was 25. It was about half of my life ago, and the amount of time that passes, maybe I can shut up by saying we believed at the time and for the next few years that everything was going to be different in some way. And in some way, everything is different, right? The end of the late 20th century came on this day in 2001. The trajectory of American and world history from, let's say, 1980 onward had been toward more peaceful, less conflicted. The Soviet Union had fallen. We were on a trajectory toward the end of history, we thought, and we were wrenched out of that. And we were reminded that human nature has no history and is undefeated. And we should remember. We should remember the people who were gallant. We should remember the people who sacrificed. We should remember this as a remarkable American story. But we should also acknowledge that time goes on and the threats and fears that we had at the time are, many of them turned out to be misplaced.
0: Talking to Chris Steyer. Walt, of course, he's the host of The Hill, Sunday on News Nation, politics editor for The Hill. Let me pose a media question to you because it's always about the media, Chris. I remember 25 years ago, I was a Tom Brokaw kind of guy, watched NBC's coverage because I wanted to watch Tom Brokaw. And of course, you know, Rather was on ABC, Jennings was on CBS. Was this the last major event for traditional network television? Social media comes along a few years later. I can't tell you who the network anchors are now, but in 2001, it mattered that Tom Brokaw, that Dan Rather, Peter, whoever was your guy, was on the air, didn't it?
3: Yeah, I think we can all, everybody knows the story of the Today Show's coverage that day. I guess, yes, coincidentally, that in about 2005, 2006, really 2008 with the arrival of the iPhone, the media landscape gets unraveled. I think the biggest media change after September 11th, if you think about it this way, the Gulf War a decade prior and the fall of the Berlin Wall and the collapse of the Soviet Union had proved that there was a market for 24-hour news, that people were interested in watching history unfold before their eyes. The problem, of course, is that there's just not that much history unfolding before our eyes. The things that change are gradual, imperceptible, typically not happening on video. Typically, there are not explosions. doing a story about fertility rates is not, you're not going to keep people glued. But 9/11 was another intensification of, you better keep watching or we all might die. You better keep listening or we all might die. The, do you remember the terror threat level alert system?
0: Yes. Mm.
3: Is it an orange day? Is it a red day? Well, in the news business, every day was going to be a red day. Every day was going to be a red day because it was such a gold mine of viewership and ratings. And I think that part of the change in the world today is the constant palpation of the fear, anxiety, and anger glands of the American people. I think we crossed a Rubicon as a society with September 11th, because we had 24-hour cable news. We had the beginning. We were into the internet world, and we crossed the line over into, we are always angry. We are always afraid because there's always something to be angry and afraid about. And that's a real bummer, because the better story, the best story about 9/11, obviously, is what people did in response, whether that's the passengers aboard Flight 93, whether those are the people who went into the rubble and not away from it, the nobility and heroism of the American people and the coming together of the American people, even if it was for too brief of a time afterward. And in fact, the world coming together in showing love and support for the United States. That doesn't rate, right? you don't get a number for saying like, wow, people are super. But you can get a people, you can keep people watching and listening if you tell them that everything is bad, their neighbor could be there to betray them, and this could be the end.
25: You often say, and you've said it on this show a number of times, it's too easy for journalists today, or people that try to be journalists. I'm not a journalist. It's too easy for them to be wrong, and there's no consequence of being wrong. I think about this, and some time ago I was watching Good Morning America's coverage of this when Charlie Gibson was still there. And the first plane had hit, he was being informative. He was telling the story, but he was acting with a sense of caution. He was careful not to call it terrorism yet, because he didn't know. I'm sure in the back of his mind he probably suspected, but he didn't know. And then the second plane hit, and without hyperbole, with a very measured, informative tone, the switch flipped, and he began to reframe this based on what had happened and talk about it that way. That level of responsibility, I don't know that we would see that again today.
3: Well, you would do it the right way. You guys would do it the right way. The challenge for media consumers, I think Dave's point about the end of the monolithic big three media landscape is very, very relevant. And we have different responsibilities as news consumers now, which is we get to choose. And we don't like choosing. Choosing is hard, and making responsible choices of saying, you know, I'm going to disagree with some of the stuff that TJ says. I'm going to disagree with some of the stuff that Dave says, especially about Marshall. But they're going to present this in an even-handed, decent way, and I'm going to be even-handed and decent in the way that I engage with it, to live up to the sort of the Kercheval standard for how we're going to do this and how we're going to be about it. So, yeah, it's true that in a atomized media landscape, you can always find trash. You can always find something that appeals to fear and anger in your worst and most base instincts. Or, this is the thing, it's sort of like, I've made the comparison many times about the obesity epidemic, which is, we lived as a society for 100,000 years, where the principal struggle was always to get enough calories to stay alive for most people. And then suddenly we found ourselves in a world where the biggest challenge was not eating yourself to death, because calories became so cheap, so abundant, that we gorged ourselves. Learning to make good choices though I saw both of your plates at the Greenbrier, and I'm here to tell you, wow, just wow. Cupcake and a cookie, Dave? Really?
0: It was a cupcake.
3: It was. You guys were. I felt my A1C go up just looking at your plate. But making when you have everything in front of you, when you can do whatever you want, making good choices is hard. And I think that the struggle, the 2-decade struggle for the American people, to like on social media. We've learned a lot, right? So at the beginning of the social media age, it was like, this will destroy us. And it was like, well, maybe it will. But I don't think it will, because I think people have learned like, oh, okay, well, that's just some stuff people say on social media, and I shouldn't treat it. And when you look at the percentage of people who are posting versus people who are just lurking, all that stuff, I think it just takes time to learn how to deal with abundance. And we are in a time of media and informational abundance, and we just have to teach our children well. We have to be, and we have to model good behavior for them.
0: He's Chris Steyerwalt. You know, I was going to invite you to my dividend check party when I get my $5,000, Chris, but just for that little comment.
3: We're getting down, brother. We're getting down. Let's go. Meet you at Yan.
0: Great. Well played. Chris Steyerwalt, politics editor for the Hill and News Nation, host of the Hill Sunday on News Nation, senior fellow at the American Enterprise Institute. Chris, thank you, buddy.
3: Hey, fellas.
0: I appreciate it. He wasn't lying about the plates at the Green. Hey, you're at the Greenbrier. You got to take advantage while you're there.
25: Well, I was just saying, our defense. I mean, there were a lot of proteins on that plate, too. I mean, let's just be honest. We were sampling everything.
0: 800-765-TALK, 304-TALK, 304. Lots of text. Steam release coming up. Back in a moment.
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11: This is a Bloomberg Money Minute. Food prices for the rest of this year are largely headed in one direction, up. Conagra Brands has told retailers to expect increases on products including Healthy Choice and Banquet frozen dinners. The spice and condiment maker McCormick has said it expects higher prices, and Campbell says it plans to raise its prices 4-5% on about 60% of its products. And news like that is weighing on consumer confidence. The University of Michigan Sentiment Index decreased this month. It's below all estimates in a Bloomberg survey of economists. And figures out this morning also show the core consumer price index climbed 0.3%. And this is boosting the case for Federal Reserve officials to raise interest rates next week. As much as investors hate higher interest rates, for now, they're focused on this morning's decline in oil prices. That is giving a lift to the major stock averages. And the best performing stock in the S&P 500 belongs to Hewlett-Packard Enterprise. It's on track for a record close. I'm John.
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0: Wow. First hour and a half has flown by. Steam release is coming up. Your chance to vent. You can share your memories from 25 years ago as well. We'll do it next. This is Talk Line on Metro News, the voice of West Virginia. It is 11:30. Let's get a news update from the Metro News Anchor Desk. Find out what's happening across the great state of West Virginia.
16: West Virginia Metro News, I'm Chris Lawrence. It's been 25 years since the terror attacks of September 11th, 2001. Former Charleston Mayor Jay Goldman says protection of government property was a top priority that day.
17: We did some preventive things like placing police cars around City Hall, blocking some entrances. And as a result of it, the biggest thing we found was a deficiency in the communication system in the city of Charleston.
16: The state, county, and city government in Charleston were all shut down as state emergency was issued. One of those lost on that day with West Virginia ties was former Mountaineer quarterback Chris Gray. Metro News statewide sports line co-host Greg Hunter was close friends with Gray.
18: A vivid memory burned in my brain as to where I was, what I did, and by the evening, the realization in writing the story that Chris was part of a company where no one survived the attack because of where they are, where they were on the upper floors of the World Trade Center.
16: Gray worked for Cantor Fitzgerald on those upper floors. Others with West Virginia ties that lost that day: Parkersburg native Mary Lou Haig, 1993 WVU graduate Jim Samuel. He was at work in the World Trade Center, as was West Virginia Wesleyan grad Huck Farrell. At the Pentagon, Shelley Marshall, who was married to a Morgantown native, died. And Huntington native Dr. Paul Ambrose was aboard Flight 77 that crashed into the Pentagon. You're listening to Metro News, the voice of West Virginia.
27: 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Get open! 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Oh, come on, use your head! Gotta want it! 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
28: There he goes again. 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
29: That's what Liam wants.
28: That's what we all want.
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16: There will be a monument on the National Mall honoring Medal of Honor recipients. President Trump signed the Herschel Woody Williams National Medal of Honor Monument Location Act Thursday. Senator Jim Justice introduced the bill.
1: It's a big-time honor for all of us. We're really so proud, so proud in every way of all the greatness all the recipients have done, as well as I've said over and over and over. We owe every single thing we have in life to our military.
16: The monument is located, will be located in the area of the Lincoln Memorial. From the Metro News Anchor Desk, I'm Chris Lawrence.

0: We've reached the end of the week. We turn it over to you. Let's do it.
1: I want you to get up now. I want all of you to get up out of your chairs. I want you to get up right now and go to the window, open it, and stick your head out and yell, I'm as mad as hell, and I'm not going to take this anymore!
0: Yes, all week long you've listened to the two of us pontificate on various subjects. Maybe you're steamed. Maybe you're all worked up. You tried to release your steam to your spouse, your husband, your wife, your girlfriend, your boyfriend, whatever the case may be. They probably gave you a courtesy listen. The dog always listens, but, you know, that's all they can do. We offer this as a public service to you. Your chance to vent as you head into the weekend. And that way you don't carry the burden with you through the Friday, Saturday, and Sunday. By Monday, we'll do a good job. We'll reburden you. But for the weekend, this is your opportunity to get off your chest. 800-765-TALK is the phone number, 800-765-8255. 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We got a lot of those to get to here in Steam Release. You can share your thoughts. Again, 304-TALK-304. And give us a call at 800-765-TALK, 800-765-8255. Let's begin on the phones. We'll start in Randolph County. Tom, you are up first. What's on your mind, Tom?
2: Good morning. Good show today. 25 years ago, I was working at home, and it's kind of unreal to me at first. But I remember one of your callers commenting this morning about the day after when it seemed like the country came together and was unified. After 25 years, what happened? Now we not only welcome these terrorists into our country, but we're electing them as mayors and in the House of Representatives. And maybe this fall, we may elect one as a United States senator. Wake up, people. How stupid can you be?
0: Tom, have a good weekend. Appreciate the phone call. 800-765-TALK, 800-765-8255. You can text us, 304-TALK-304. 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
3: Dave and TJ, we here never forget in news coverage. We see it in social media posts. We may say or post it ourselves. This morning, I walked out of the house and lowered my flag to half staff as defined in U.S. code in remembrance of those who lost their lives this day, 25 years ago. On my drive to work, I noticed many flags at homes, banks, schools, town halls, and businesses at full staff. We have forgotten, says the texter. Well, all the living presidents will be at the solemn 9/11 ceremony, except guess who? As WSJ, the Wall Street Journal, has reported, his reason is there are no speeches. That's right, no BS today, according to Jim. 304-TALK-304, rotating through some of these here, Dave. Here are two things standing out. One, all the posters around New York City asking people, quote, have you seen my dad? Please call me. Obviously, they perished in the attack. Number two, about a month after 9/11, as if New York hadn't been through enough, a commercial airliner crashed, killing 200-plus people. In a weird way, people were relieved it was just an accident. Memory in the days following 9/11, U.S. flags flying on cars, and how polite and respectful we were to each other. I was watching the Today Show while I was on my treadmill. I remember Katie Couric trying to report on the fly and the look of disbelief on her face. I was a pastor in Clarksburg in 2001, and I had Bible study that morning. I spent that hour praying for those that had obviously been killed in the attack. 9/11, 2001, the look on a coworker's face when I explained that not everyone made it out of the towers alive and that some people had jumped to their death. I tried to be as kind as possible, but they looked as if I had just sucker punched them, according to the texter. 304-TALK-304. When 9/11 happened, I was living in Florida near Orlando. People were in a panic. They thought Disney World would be hit. People left work early and went to local schools.

0: 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If you have an event heading into the weekend, share your memories from September 11th, 2001, while you are welcome to do that as well. Take a break. Back in a moment. 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
12: Peter Edward Rose became baseball's all-time hit leader on this September 11th, 1985. Pete smacked a single to left center field off San Diego pitcher Eric Schall in the first inning of the game that evening at Riverfront Stadium. Pete later said he might have tried for a double on the ball. It bounced high on the turf, and outfielder Carmelo Martinez of the Padres didn't have that good an arm. But Pete decided he didn't want to take a chance of getting thrown out at second base on such an historic hit. So he settled in at first, where he was mobbed by his teammates in an outpouring of celebration that lasted nearly 10 minutes. A hit for the ages this September 11th, 1985, this day in Reds baseball.
11: This date in Reds baseball is brought to you by the Cincinnati Reds Hall of Fame and Museum, presented by Dinsmore. 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
1: 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Back to the phones right here in Morgantown. Bonnie, what's on your mind? Hey, Bonnie.
2: Hi. My first memory, other than the fact of everything that happened the day before, is the deafening silence that followed for days. It felt like almost a sacred way to mourn all the innocents that had perished in this abhorrent event, because there really seemed to be no words to express it. Thank you.
1: Bonnie, thank you for sharing. We appreciate it. 800-765-TALK, the phone number. Let's go to Donnie in Tucker County. Hey, Donnie.
3: Hey, Dave. How's it going, man?
1: Great. Great.
3: I'd just like to say something about lowering the flag at half staff. There's a lot of people going to disagree with me, but I think that is disrespectful. We are Americans, and those people died, and our soldiers that fought the war after and who are still fighting this war needs that flag flown high as it can fly. I am an American. I was a soldier once. And I will not pout, and I will not be beat into a corner. People of America, put that flag up and keep it up.
1: Donnie, appreciate it. Thank you. 800-765-TALK is the phone number. 800-765-8255. 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
4: I worked at Treasury Public Debt in Parkersburg. All employees were sent home that day, but the computer systems had to stay running. Those essential employees had to stay to keep systems running, and they were so scared. They were so scared because they thought we may be hit, and they were kept in a dangerous situation. Yes, the blue sky that seemed to be the bluest sky in the history of New York City. I remember that. And the horrible contrast of the black-gray plumes of smoke, such complex man-made horror, ripping into the simple natural beauty of the sky. Dave, the beautiful blue of the sky on September 11th, 2001, is also a vivid memory for me. Dave, I had the same thought. Beautiful sky, dreadful week. It was a beautiful week. I was at a stadium field. We had a junior high football game and thinking, not a thing in the sky. So eerie, says that texter. 304-TALK, 304 is the text line. What's left? I think Siri got him there. What's left? The most indelible marks for me are the scenes and the voices of news reporters as they realized people were jumping from buildings there was no escape from. The second item is the voicemail and phone call recordings that came out the following days. A newlywed woman called her new husband from a tower. She was trapped in this, quote, stupid building, and we're all taking turns using the phone. And I wanted you to know I love you. Goodbye. I was not alive during 9/11, but like most Americans, I feel a deep sadness today. Two things I always remembered and recommend people do to this day. Watching the story of Wells Crothers, ESPN, The Man in the Red Bandana on YouTube, and then reading Politico Magazine's excerpt from the We're the Only Plane in the Sky article. Two interesting stories about the horrors of that day. For Steam Release, I was born 25 years after the end of World War II, after the U.S. dropped two nuclear bombs on civilian populations. While 25 years ago today was terrible, awful, no good, very bad, we need to recognize that no one will honor and celebrate the victims of wars being fought today with the same amount of vigor and zeal. I will never forget, but do we remember enough? How can we not, when there are thousands of 9/11 videos on YouTube and the internet? My hope is that we remember, but not require, that every man, woman, and child, 25 years and younger, who weren't even born yet, be forced to carry the burden of an intelligence failure and military overreaction by our government. What I hope we take from the past 25 years is the realization that wars won't solve humanity's problems. They only create more terrorists. My 9/11 memory, I was a special ed teacher in Loudoun County, Virginia. I went to the teacher's lounge to get a coffee, and the entire front office staff and administrators were in there staring at the wall-mounted TV in shock, not knowing what to do. Needless to say, we put the school on lockdown, and the sheriff's department came. No one was allowed in without a photo ID. What a sad day. The young elementary kids were in shock and afraid. Unbelievable. That from Frankie in Martinsburg.
1: 800-765-TALK. The phone number. Back to the phones. Kara in South Charles. Is it Kara or Kara?
5: It's Kara. Hi.
1: Go ahead, Kara.
5: Hi. I was 28 years old when on this day 25 years ago, and there are several different things that actually stick out in my mind. I make sure, first off, that my grandkids know exactly what happened that day, because apparently they're being told some things in school, but they're not actually learning history in some of these schools. But the one thing that, if you watch any of the footage on any YouTube videos, you really don't see any of the jumpers, the people that had no choice, pretty much, and the sound that it made when they just died. And the other is the footage from over at the Gaza Strip with the Palestinians celebrating what had just happened over here. And today we have a bunch of morons that are supporting these exact same people. You saw their little kids out in the streets who were fighting and chanting and praising their Allah for everything that had happened. Well, those kids are now the terrorists of today, and they're fighting our kids. And for the person that was complaining and saying that Trump was not at ground zero, no, Trump is at the Pentagon speaking, and J.D. Vance is at ground zero. And during the readings of the names this morning, one of the widows who lost her husband called out Presidents Clinton, Bush, Obama, and Biden pretty much to their faces for not doing anything about the Saudi government being held accountable for all of this. But she thanked J.D. Vance for being there and standing with the families. So people need to start to stop putting all of this and making this even more divisive and dividing us even more than we already are. This is a day to not be divided on this.
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1: 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Let's go to Beckley. Mike. Hey, Mike.
15: Morning. How you guys?
1: Doing great, Mike.
15: Okay, I just want to make my little talk short and sweet. I echo everything that the man opened your show up with. Tom, he's right on the money, and also the lady, Kara. Absolutely. Amen to both of what they had to say.
1: Mike, well done. Appreciate it. 800-765-TALK, 304-TALK, 304. Lightning round, TJ.
4: One of the toughest things about 9/11 that day was watching them broadcast from the bottom of the trade buildings and seeing people hit the ground that were jumping from the building. So sad.

0: a terrible act of terrorism. Yes, the sky a vivid blue and notably absent of air traffic. 304-TALK-304 is the text line. Dave and TJ, my steam today is used to honor all of those who died and suffered during September 11th, 2001. We had to worry about terrorists from abroad that hated America. Now we have to worry about our own citizens. Creating a deterrent and enacting revenge for the horror of what happened to people in the towers was observed. I've always wondered if maybe we should have done as much to find out why people hated us so much that they would fly themselves to their deaths and kill so many innocent others. Dave, I'm sorry. There's no way I'm going to get through the other 65 of these things. My apologies to the listeners.
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4: From ABC News, I'm Mike Dubusky. Tributes today across the country are marking those lost 25 years ago in the 9/11 attacks in New York City.
5: And my brother, Joseph Michael Giacconi. The pain is still there. The void in my family will never be completely healed.
4: Family members of the victims speaking at the World Trade Center Memorial. Right now, they're reading off the names of the victims, as they do every year at Ground Zero. ABC News Chief Justice Correspondent Pierre Thomas has more on the threat environment the attacks left in their wake.
6: Not only do you have the threat from ISIS and Al-Qaeda, which still have thousands of members worldwide, you're also seeing people being radicalized online and through social media. There's concern about technology, drones, and just yesterday, the Department of Homeland Security told us that they're concerned that terrorists are using AI to try to build better explosives and biological weapons.
4: The first ever so-called Republican midterm convention wrapping up last night in Dallas. President Trump hoping to energize his base amid high oil prices fueled by the war in Iran. ABC News Chief White House Correspondent Mary Bruce has more on what Americans are paying at the pump.
7: Oil and gas prices continue to rise. Oil now hovering around $104 a barrel. Gas at $4.29 a gallon. That is up $1.35 since the war began. And diesel yesterday for the first time ever hit $6 a gallon.
4: Speaking of rising costs, gas prices are driving inflation up by 3.4% in August compared to a year ago. That's according to the latest government report. It's about what analysts had been expecting, but it is a key metric for the Federal Reserve, which meets next week to consider the direction of interest rates. And federal health officials have declared the parasitic outbreak tied to lettuce over. Two people had died in the nation's largest ever cyclosporiasis outbreak. You're listening to ABC News.
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9: And good Friday afternoon to you. 12:03 in the capital city, 74 degrees on this cloudy Friday. Jeff Jenkins, 580 WCHS Radio Newsroom. Cloudy afternoon, could work in a little more sunshine with a high of 82. Also could have a shower or two this afternoon. More on AccuWeather coming up. Governor Patrick Morrisey making several stops in the state today on this, the 25th anniversary of the attack during 9/11. And Governor Morrissey in Clarksburg last hour at a ceremony at the FBI Center.
10: The police officers, the medics, and all those who ran into collapsing buildings just to help their fellow man. Think about that.
9: Morrissey expected to be in Parkersburg later today for a ceremony. Charleston Police Chief Scott Dempsey wasn't on duty that morning 25 years ago, but got a call to come in to help protect buildings in Charleston, public buildings. He says he remembers the uncertainty.
11: I remember it was a very tense time, and I still remember sitting in a car, a patrol car, looking up and still seeing airplanes in the air and thinking, my goodness, I know West Virginia's probably not on the target, but what if it is? So it was a pretty scary time.
9: And by the end of that uncertain day here in the capital city, then Governor Bob Wise with a news conference in the driveway behind the governor's mansion.
12: It's hard to comprehend, but we're at war, and we have to accept that and understand it. Not the kind of war that we've known before, but this is war.
9: We'll have more coming up on the 25th anniversary of 9/11 during Metro News Midday in a couple of minutes. A status hearing this afternoon in Kanawha County Circuit Court in the case of Alyssa Middleton, the former Kanawha County Emergency Ambulance Authority driver charged with the April dragging death of Elkview resident John Lucas. Kanawha County Circuit Judge Dave Hardy will consider some recently filed motion in that case beginning at 2:30 today. 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It's 12:05.
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2: Metro News AccuWeather forecast, a sticky afternoon, mixture of clouds and sun, high 82 tonight, increasing clouds, a widely separated thunderstorm, humid with a low of 68, tomorrow mostly cloudy, some storms, high 82. This is 580 WCHS, the voice of Charleston.

0: 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She is off. She'll return on Monday. We continue our remembrances of 9/11. It's Metro News Midday.
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0: It's the worst Amanda Barron impersonation that you've ever seen because it's Dave Allen. Amanda Barron is off today. She will return with us on Monday. 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Dave Allen flying the ship solo today. Stephanie Pauly and Matt Guitar Murphy are our producers today. As I mentioned, of course, you can't escape it. Everywhere you go today is the 25th anniversary of the attacks on New York City and Pennsylvania and the Pentagon, of course. And we're going to continue those remembrances today. Amanda Barron is, as I said, not with us today, but she did do an interview from 13 News. You can catch that entire interview on the 13 News app. We're going to play a little bit of that audio coming up a little bit later on in the show. Also on the show today, Mark Curtis will join us, as he does every Friday. We'll get you ready for a busy weekend in sports. Home opener for the Marshall Thundering Herd. The athletic director of Marshall, Gerald Harrison, is going to join us on the show today. And, of course, on Friday, we like to feature some good foods. Generally, we do restaurants, but last week, getting you ready for that Mountaineer opener last week, we focused in on one of the best tailgates that goes on prior to the games at Mount Pushkar Stadium. So, interest of fairness, today we're going to do the same thing for the Joan. I've been told that these two gentlemen put together the best tailgate that's there. I've seen it. I've never been invited to it, but I am going to be tomorrow because I'm going to invite myself. We're going to talk to them during the 1 o'clock hour. And, of course, Open Line West Virginia coming up at 2:30. We'll continue our remembrance of 9/11 then. And State Democratic Party Chair and Delegate Mike Pushkin will stop by as well. Welcome to the newsroom now, Jeff Jenkins. Good morning. Good afternoon, sir.
2: Hey, how you doing, Dave?
0: Doing fine, sir.
2: Yeah, good to see you. Yes, so in the state today, remembrances of what happened on this day 25 years ago, the attack on America. Governor Patrick Morsi just finished up speaking at one of the remembrances at the FBI Center in Clarksburg. And the governor saying there today, this is a message all across our nation today, never forget.
3: We need to always look out for each other, protect our communities, and honor the memories of the brave men and women who came before us and those who lost their lives simply by being there and being subject to the terrorist whim.
2: Now, one of the feature speakers there today, a gentleman named Tom Bush. You may have never heard of Tom Bush, but Tom Bush has been over the years a key figure with the FBI, and he was 25 years ago. He was a section chief there in Clarksburg, and one of the things that the Clarksburg facility does is, they specialize in fingerprint identification. And Tom Bush took to the podium today and spoke about being at work that morning 25 years ago. And seeing, being told about the first plane, watching the second plane, and knew that the FBI Center in Clarksburg would be playing a key role because what happened on that day has never happened before.
4: As much evil as I had seen, as much evil as the FBI has been involved in, that was raised to a different level. It's almost renders you speechless when I think about that day.
2: And then after that, there are team members from Clarksburg that went to the various sites. And these are some of these things that, you don't immediately hear about. But they went to the sites in New York City and at the Pentagon and in Shanksville to help start identifying what they could of the victims.
4: We sent teams out to the crash sites. We were helping with the identification of people and victims at those crash sites. And at Dover from the folks from the Pentagon.
2: And that's Tom Bush there speaking at the Clarksburg ceremony at the FBI Center in Clarksburg. There are other ceremonies that are taking place across the state today. Earlier today, the Independent Fire Company, which operates out of Ranson in the Eastern Panhandle in Jefferson County, they've had, Dave, remembrances every year since. Mm-hmm. And didn't miss the COVID year. They've always had a remembrance. And one of their special speakers today was John Cornelius. John Cornelius was in high school when the terror attacks happened down in Greenbrier County, was a Greenbrier East high school student. And our Marsha Kovalik caught up with him today because he, like many others, joined the military right after this occurred.
5: I'm speaking with John Cornelius. He is the keynote speaker at today's remembrance. You were 18 when the terror attacks hit.
6: Yeah, it was in high school, Greenbrier East. Grew up here in West Virginia. Walking through a hall and saw another classroom, watching the news, what appeared to first be an accident, and just walking the rest of the way down the hall, wondering how an airplane could accidentally crash into the towers. And then later on, I think we were interrupted when they said that a second plane had hit. All the TVs in the school went on at that point. Kids were scared. I think people went through their phases of emotion. And ultimately, what turned into anger for me, and what I'll discuss in my speech.
5: Obviously, this spurred a long military career. It is mind-blowing that it's 25 years since the attacks, and that now you've been able to conclude your military service.
6: Yeah, I was able to serve from 2002, graduated that summer. I went to basic training, enlisted as airborne infantry, wanted to get to the fight as fast as possible. Ended up making a career of it. Lots of opportunity in the military. I became a helicopter pilot, instructor pilot, and ended my career right after the withdrawal.
2: Okay, John Cornelius. So that, Dave, what I find very interesting about that, he's not unlike many others who joined right after that. But also, it gives you kind of a perspective of the time that's passed. He's retired from the military now.
0: I was thinking that same thing when he said those words,
2: It's something. I mean, he's already retired from the military, 25 years, and so he gave this special. Again, that's John Cornelius, a Greenbrier County native who gave the featured address today in Ranson at their ceremony, at their look back. WVU having a ceremony today. There's a ceremony in Parkersburg later today. And then I wanted to have an opportunity to play this soundbite from our archived audio of former Governor Bob Wise. He was the governor 25 years ago today. And one of the things that Governor Wise was faced with was, do you shut down state government?
0: Mm-hmm.
2: You know, there was so much uncertainty. Would there be further attacks? Were state capitals on the list to be attacked? And so that day, Governor Wise had a news conference. We covered it. And, just a couple of blocks from where we are, we went up and covered it at the state capitol. And he explained his decision about shutting down state government.
7: As Americans, we in West Virginia are shocked, we're saddened, we're angered by the terrorist events today. This was a callous act of war that will remain forever in our hearts and our memories. Our prayers are with the dead, the injured, and the families who have been stricken. Because of the concern and the uncertainty in the hours following the tragedies of the World Trade Tower and the Pentagon, I directed the state offices in the Capitol complex to be evacuated. I greatly appreciate the professionalism and the dedication of all the public employees who stayed at their post despite their great concerns. Although there have been no specific credible threats to any government or private buildings in West Virginia, we have been stepping up security precautions at the Capitol and elsewhere and have been in contact with businesses to offer whatever assistance is necessary to secure their facilities.
2: Again, that is archived audio from 25 years ago today from then Governor Bob Wise. So again, the look back, the remembrance, we have several stories at our website, wvmetronews.com, former WV professor Tom Witt, who was at was in New York City at the time that it happened. We look back at the life of Chris Gray.
0: Yeah.
2: We also look back at the 25 years at from the perspective of the capital city of Charleston, what was happening in the state's capital city 25 years ago. So all those stories, the website, and of course, we'll have some additional stories from the ceremonies from today. But there is some other news happening today. And we're working on a story now. We've been monitoring the WVU Board of Governors meeting. There was an update given today there by WVU Athletic Director Rim Baker when it comes to the major construction that's going to be happening at Milam Pushkar Stadium beginning in the next year, beginning after this football season, when the new, what they call the West Tower, is built. But it's basically where the press box is now. They're replacing that whole thing with a lot of luxury seating and a new press area. So he gave an update on that and got an approval to go to the next step on that. So we'll have that story and another approval they gave in connection with the athletic department when it comes to finances. So that'll be part of our story that we'll have later today. So monitoring other things, obviously, but lead story of the day is the 25-year anniversary.
0: And it, again, you've heard this, we started really with this yesterday, and I listened to Talk Line. I'm sure it'll continue throughout the day, is people, I don't know why it is, people, and myself included, enjoy is not the right word, but it just does something to kind of look back, you know, mentally to think where you were. And sure, we all had those moments. And, you know, the generation prior to ours, I remember my, you know, my grandparents were young when Pearl Harbor happened. Right. My grandfather entered the war, you know, World War II right after that. And the generations after that really didn't have that kind of a moment. Maybe the moon landing, you know, would be, or obviously Kennedy's assassination. But there really wasn't, when you go to the 70s and 80s and 90s even, I mean, I guess we were fortunate during that time period that we didn't really have that. The moon landing was triumphant. The other ones I mentioned, not so much. But we didn't really have that defining moment. But certainly on September 11th, just after 8:30 a.m. 2001, we all got that moment.
2: Yeah. Yeah. Yeah. Maybe the Challenger disaster a little bit. You may remember where you were there, but certainly people remember, you know, where they were when what happened 25 years ago.
0: And it was just such, and TJ and I are going to get into this in a moment. It was just such a different time. You know, as Burke Allen talked about on Talk Line today, you know, there's no social media, certainly not right, like we know it now. No iPhones.
2: Hey, Dave, it was before WVMetroNews.com.
0: I heard that mentioned. Yeah.
2: I mean, right before. Yeah. I mean, it was. I mean, yeah, we were coming online soon after that with our website, but there, you didn't have a lot of websites.
0: Mm-hmm, mm-hmm.
2: You know, at that, just think what all's changed as far as that goes in, you know, in 25 years. But it's, you look back, you can hear, your mind kind of goes back, you know, to, and again, I think, and we've said this, but it was the uncertainty, you know, mm-hmm, what's next, what's, you know, what plane's going to hit where next. And there were several hours of that type of uncertainty, mm-hmm, for sure.
0: Yeah. All right, Jeff Jenkins in the newsroom. Always a pleasure.
2: Okay.
0: We'll talk soon. It's 12:19. I mentioned we are going to talk to TJ Meadows when we come back. Stay with us.
1: We'll be right back. This is Metro News Midday. Metro News, the voice of West Virginia. This is a Bloomberg Money Minute. Consumer sentiment for September, as measured by the University of Michigan, came in below all estimates. Americans feeling the weight of higher gasoline costs and the Trump trade wars on their finances. And Americans' opinion about the government's economic policies tumbled by 10% from August. Meantime, just today, we learned stubbornly high inflation made no progress in August, with consumer prices rising 3.4% from a year ago. Now, what that does is have about 90% of Wall Streeters now banking on a Federal Reserve rate hike when it meets next week. That takes away a lot of uncertainty, which investors like. And with six Persian Gulf countries now considering meeting with Iran next week to try to reopen that Strait of Hormuz, oil is lower right now at $99 a barrel. So you add it up and you've got stocks sharply higher this hour. The Dow 1% higher, the S&P 500 a little more than 1% higher, the tech-heavy NASDAQ up 1.33%. Tom Busby, Bloomberg Radio.
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0: 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Coming up a little bit later on this hour, State Democratic Party Chair and Delegate Mike Pushkin will stop by. Also, we're going to listen to a bit of an interview that my co-host Amanda Barron, who's not with us today, but still contributing. She did an interview, and we're going to listen in a little bit of that audio from some folks associated with 9/11 as well. TJ Meadows joins us now. Good afternoon, sir. Welcome to the show.
16: Thanks for having me, sir.
0: Thank you for being here. You know, you did a very good commentary. You know, your commentaries are always very insightful. Do a great job with those. You and Wilson and Weekly and Hoppy all do a great job on there. But, you know, it's on this day of remembrance. You know, when we all look back and we think about where we were at 9/11, I talked about this on the show a little bit yesterday, and I think Jeff kind of just really, really did a great job of putting in perspective how far along we've come since then. But I enjoyed greatly your interview with Burke Allen of Allen Media Strategies about how it would be covered differently had it been today.
16: Yeah, the world has changed so much. So I learned of it. A professor actually cut us loose out of class. I was in class at WVU. Neil Bucklow, who was former president of the university, had retired and was still teaching. I had a management course from him. And he cut the class short and said, go watch what's happening. Well, you have to think about that. This is 2001. You didn't have an iPhone. You might have had a flip phone, but there weren't very many of those. Many people didn't even carry cell phones mm-hmm. that early on. And you didn't have YouTube, and you didn't have all the apps and the alerts. So you learned things from radio in real time, and you learned things from television in mm-hmm. new time. And you walk over to the mountain lair, and this is normally a building where if it's packed, you can't hear anything. It was packed, and everybody was looking up, Dave, at the old school 4x3 television mounted near the ceiling. And you were watching the replays of what had happened with the towers, and you were learning about what was happening in Washington in real time and what was happening in this field in Pennsylvania that wasn't far from Morgantown.
0: Right.
16: And it's just the fact that, yes, people learned about this very differently, experienced it very differently than probably what we would today if something like that, Lord forbid, were to happen today.
0: And, of course, everybody processes things differently, too. And now, mm-hmm. and I mentioned this on the show yesterday, TJ, we've come to this place in a society now when if anything happens of any sort of a tragedy like that, I mean, and I'll take, for example, the attempts on the life of President Trump, okay? Immediately people go into their silos, into their echo chambers. They go to their news source, many people do, the one that most fits their narrative, their outlook on things, and that's what they go with, okay? And if 9/11 were to happen today, within the era of social media that we have now, I think it would have exploded with people, you know, it wouldn't be what it was in 2001. You would have those people that were saying, and I'm not saying this now, but if it were the current situation, well, look what this president, and you can fill in Biden if you want, you can say Trump, whatever. Look what this president did to cause this to happen. Mm-hmm. That's where I think, and I really hate that, but I think that's probably, Meadows, where a lot of people would go now.
16: Two things on that. Clicks are fueled in large part by FOMO, fear of missing out. You don't want to be the last one if you are a social media warrior, mm-hmm. and this is how you make money and you monetize social media. You don't want to be one of the last people to get this. So that responsibility of waiting until you have it cold that was still in play that day.
0: Yeah.
16: You saw Charlie Gibson on Good Morning America covering the first flight into the towers we talked about during the first hour. Very reserved, wasn't going to call it terrorism. Once the second one hit, that changed the narrative because it was clear to everybody. Not being irresponsible about what was happening before you knew what was happening. Compared to FOMO, fear of missing out or losing clicks, I don't want to do that. I got to get the story out first. I have to be, and it's there's no penalty for being wrong, as Steyerwald often talks about.
0: Exactly.
16: So I think that's a big part of it that drives where we are today. And then I also think we have become indoctrinated to real time. We don't have patience. We as the American public anymore. We're not willing to wait for an answer. We expect it then and there. And that we have been indoctrinated to that because of the way media is consumed today and how it is available at our fingertips.
0: It's, you know, a totally different world, and there will be those, and I think Burke, got Hoppy and Burke mixed up. Burke brought up some really good points, I think, during the interviews about the good things that we have gotten from social media. For example, if there's suddenly a tragedy, you have the ability to do quick fundraising.
16: Sure.
0: You do have the ability to get information out quickly, but that also, that's not necessarily, I mean, in this business, we have to verify before we go with anything. And sometimes people will look at reputable news sources and say, well, we all know who the names have been released in that accident. It was all over Facebook. Yeah, but we don't operate in that world.
16: Yeah.
0: Us, the major newspapers, the television stations, we don't operate in that world where somebody just said something. We have to verify by at least two or three different sources at times.
16: All completely fair. And then you look at the other side. Had everyone had an iPhone strapped to them that day, and Amber Alerts or whatever were going out, the alerting system, would more people have left earlier? Would more people have gotten out? Could you have gotten that message? And perhaps lives could have been saved. That's a question worth talking about. So with every advance, there's good, there's bad. The technology is really agnostic, Dave. It comes back to the people and how they use it and what their aims are.
0: All right, we're going to go to the break. I am going to hold you over for just a little
16: bit.
0: All right, stay with us. This is Metro News Midday.

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1: West Virginia Metro News, I'm Chris Lawrence. On this September 11th, memorial services and tributes are being held nationwide. In Clarksburg last hour, Governor Patrick Morrissey spoke at the FBI Center's observance of 9/11 and remembered two West Virginia natives who died that day. First, Parkersburg's Mary Lou Haig.
2: Mary Lou had moved to New York City to pursue her dream on Wall Street, working on the 89th floor of the South Tower of the World Trade Center. By all counts, she was a young woman with a lot of energy, warmth, and dedication to her community. And she left a permanent mark on Parkersburg, where her memory is still honored today through local scholarships and memorials.
1: The governor also remembered the life and work of Dr. Paul Ambrose of Huntington.
2: Dr. Ambrose was serving as a senior clinical advisor for the U.S. Office of Surgeon General. And he had been dedicating his life to helping improve public health, engaging in preventative services. He also volunteered time to help patients who didn't have adequate access to health care.
1: Ambrose was aboard Flight 77 that crashed into the Pentagon that day. He was only 32. Governor Morrissey will be at a memorial service in Parkersburg later this afternoon. 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
5: 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Margaret O'Neill, president of United Way of Central West Virginia, joins us to share how United Way is creating opportunity, building healthier families, and strengthening our community from the ground up. 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
1: The Mountaineers await Tennessee Martin tomorrow in Morgantown. Play-by-play man Tony Caridi said this should be a convincing win for West Virginia.
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1: 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From the Metro News Anchor Desk, I'm Chris Lawrence.
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1: Welcome back to the show. We continue our remembrances of 9/11. Just a bit, we're going to listen to a little audio from my cohort, Amanda Barron, who's not with us today. She will be back with us on Monday, though. She caught up with a mother from the Parkersburg area whose daughter tragically was killed on that day in New York City. Her name was Mary Lou Haig. And again, Amanda was able to catch up with Mary Lou's mom. We're going to listen to a little bit of that audio here in just a moment. TJ Meadows is hanging out with me here just for 1 second. You know, we hear this and we see the things posted online, and we hear the announcement, you know, never forget, never forget. I don't think any of us of a certain age ever will forget. But with the passage of time, it's just not the big deal that it used to be. And I don't mean that in any kind of flippant way. Pearl Harbor was the same way. The Kennedy, it's just not marked every year. Do you think that we remember enough?
2: I've been struggling with that question. And saying to myself, you know, we all want what America was then. And we often talk about it when we feel like we've had enough. Excuse me. When we've had enough politics, when we've had enough divisiveness. We recall 9/11 and we think about the way America used to be. Remembering and internalizing, Dave, I think are two different things. Mm-hmm. Today we're talking about this. I thought in the last year, outside of the date of 9/11, or it's getting close, so we start to talk about it in a production meeting for our show. Have I stopped on some random Tuesday in July or May and thought to myself about what happened that day and how we pushed aside the other things, realizing that they didn't matter? A texter on Talkline today said that they recalled, we were going out of our way to be nice to each other, to give people the benefit of the doubt. Do I always do that enough? I think the answer is no. And if I were to think about what happened that day, and Steyerwalt was talking about this too earlier, not that I become fearful of it, not that I become so taken by it that I can't move forward with life. So not a sorrowful remembrance, but an internalization of America can be best, and it's often best when it's tested. And I don't know, not to take away from any other tragedy or event in American history, I don't know that we've ever been tested the way we were that day with the variables and what were at play. Mm-hmm. And we figured out a way to be great. We figured out a way to be united, and everything else didn't seem to matter. And as a result of that, everything else was easier to fix for a while, I think, too. So do we internalize? Yes, we remember. I don't think a 9/11 will go by that a talk show isn't remembering this, at least not in the near future, for the next 25 years, whatever it may be. But are we internalizing what happened and how we can be our best selves as a result of it? Probably not. We need to do more of that.
1: 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Have a great weekend, my friend.
2: You too, buddy. Take care of yourself. Appreciate you.
1: It is 23 minutes away from 1 o'clock. I mentioned this earlier. My tag team partner, Amanda Barron, who's not with me today, she will be back on Monday, told the story on 13 News. You can read the story there, and of course, you can watch the entire interview on their app. On September 11th, 2001, Mary Lou Haig went to work as a financial analyst on the 89th floor of the South Tower of the World Trade Center. When all the chaos started, she called her mom, who lived in Parkersburg, to turn on the television to see where it was going, and that was their last phone call. Let's listen to this with Amanda Barron.
3: Tell me about this moment. This was when she was walking down the aisle in the sand at her sister's wedding.
4: When this photo was taken at the end of June 2001, no one could have known just how precious this moment would become.
3: She is very happy.
5: Was she excited to be in that wedding?
3: Yes, it was. Okay. Yes, she was the baby, and it's her older sister that's getting married.
4: 25 years after the September 11th attacks carries an especially painful truth. Mary Lou Haig has now been gone nearly as long as she was here.
3: It seems like it was yesterday. You know, you just live your life, and time. Time is just absolutely your friend, and I just do everything I can to keep her memory alive.
4: On September 11th, 2001, Mary Lou, a financial analyst, went to work on the 89th floor of the South Tower of the World Trade Center. Not long into the Tuesday workday, she called her mom at home in Parkersburg.
3: Her conversation to me was, Mother, turn on the TV and see what you see. All we see is flames and papers flying, and we don't know what's going on. So you turn on the TV and tell me right now what you see on the television.
4: What Liza Adams witnessed that September morning has changed every single day of her life since.
5: In the days

0: and knowing she wasn't going to come home.
1: While her photo became a symbol of the darkness that happened that day, others of Mary Lou's bright eyes and easy smile are reminders of the happier moments that came before.
0: We always had Mary Lou's picture in part of everything. You know, if we're sitting around, we have a picture of Mary Lou. We put the picture of Mary Lou. Even if we went to a restaurant, we'd take a picture of Mary Lou and put her on the table.
1: These photos now help introduce Mary Lou to nieces and nephews who never had the chance to get to know her, to share with them the warmth, the joy, and the remarkably full life she packed into just 26 years. Number one in her class at Parkersburg High School, a woman who gave back to her community, devoted to her faith, and above all, a loving daughter, sister, and friend.
2: What do you want to make sure that people never forget about her?
0: Just that she was a wonderfully good, kind, considerate, sweet girl. And what parent doesn't want their children to be good and kind?
1: Holding tight to the time she had here.
0: She's a pretty good little girl.
2: She's beautiful. Prettier on the inside?
3: Mm-hmm. Yeah, I would imagine.
4: You can imagine how difficult that interview must have been on the mother, Liza, there. We appreciate that. If you want to catch the entire interview, you can do so on the WOWK TV Plus app. It's 19 minutes away from 1 o'clock. It's Friday afternoon. State Democratic Party Chair and Delegate Mike Pushkin is going to join us next. Next hour, we are going to lighten up the mood a little bit as we do our lunch spot every Friday. 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I've been told this is the best tailgate party at the Jones, so I'll be the judge of that. 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
8: Two unbeaten teams, one game of the week. Number 9, Kaiser 2-0, travels to Clarksburg to face number 6 and 2-0, Robert C. Byrd in a Class AAA showdown of the Metro News Television Game of the Week. 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Want to welcome to the show now State Democratic Party Chair and Delegate Mike Pushkin. Good afternoon, sir. Welcome to the show.
9: Good afternoon. Thanks for having me on.
8: I want to start by talking about your recollections of 9/11. Where were you?
9: I was not far from here at all. Actually, I had an apartment in downtown Charleston at the time. And people say it doesn't seem that long. It seems like a long time ago. It was like another lifetime for me, really. I was managing a bar back in those days on the boulevard. So I, like most nights, worked very, very late the night before. And I probably just got home a few hours.
8: I was going to say, you were probably asleep at that point.
9: I was asleep, but that was then my phone started ringing. And, friends and family started calling and wasn't going back to sleep after that. I immediately, put on the television and was watching, with absolute horror like everybody else in the country.
8: And you're somebody that's got ties to New York. I mean, obviously, you spent some time in New York City.
9: Right? Yeah, actually, at the time, my brother and my sister-in-law at the time, and I guess my niece would have been a little baby, would have been she would have been less than 1 year old, 1 year old, or probably just about coming up on 1 year old. But they lived relatively close to Ground Zero. Mm-hmm. Enough where there was still the dust and all the debris.
8: Do they still
9: in the
8: live
9: air.
8: There?
9: No, not in that same neighborhood. Mm-hmm. No. Yeah. But no, they lived on the Lower East Side, relative, close enough where there were some breathing issues and everything. So yeah, it was, and that was another part, calling friends and family at the time and making sure everybody, and of course, they didn't have social media back then. It was just trying to get through on people's cell phones, yeah. And it was very difficult.
8: TJ talked about the line of people at the mountain layer trying to get to the payphones.
9: Yeah,
8: I mean, there were cell phones.
9: Not
8: like, I mean, a lot of people, I can remember back in those days, I would have had a handheld cell phone in that day, but, a lot of times I didn't take it out of the car, there was no reason to. So
9: I think I had like a Motorola flip phone at the time, something like that, but, and we were, and My older brother, who lives in New York, I think he just recently started using cell phones. He was one of the last holdouts. So we were calling their landline up there and trying to get a hold of them. So, yeah, it was a very, very scary day for everybody. But what I remember more than anything else were the days after that. And that it's unfortunate it was a tragedy of that magnitude that really brought this country together. But we were together. This country was together like we haven't seen since. And it didn't last very long, and that's sad. But there was that brief moment where we were really unified as a country. And I will give credit to the president at the time, George W. Bush, who I disagree with on a whole host of things. Most importantly, I disagreed with his decision to go into Iraq the following year after that. I can get into that at another time. Yeah. But in the wake of that horrible tragedy, he was a unifier. And he really brought the country together, and the country was together for that short moment.
8: I always go back to that moment. They discussed it a little bit, Mike, on Talk Line when he was giving his speech there, in and around Ground Zero, and they couldn't hear him, and he made that, famous comment, "You're going to hear me," and most importantly, the people that did this are going to hear us all. Mm-hmm. And then, of course, game three, I think, of the World Series when he came out and threw out the first pitch. And those were some unifying moments for America. And sadly, as you said, they didn't last. And now, I think we're more divided as a nation than what we ever have been. And I said this earlier, and I've said this time and time again, not just on the 25th anniversary, if a 9/11, God forbid, were to happen today, I think the response within the United States of America would be a heck of a lot different than what it was back then.
9: With the advent of social media and all the keyboard warriors out there, and how it's easy just to take a hot take just to get people to like and click on your whatever you're trying to sell there. Yeah, it would be different, unfortunately.
8: I do want to ask you, but I'm going to get away completely from, and I appreciate you coming in.
9: I know you originally had, this was about a press release we put out yesterday, but remembering that this is just the 25th anniversary of 9/11, it is hard to shift gears into politics, on a day like that. I've been listening to the broadcast from Metro News all day, from Talk Line to your show, and it's been very moving.
8: Okay. Well, we'll just keep it there then. How's that?
9: That's up to you. It's your show, David.
8: But I did want to ask you something completely away from the 9/11 stuff, and this is no way, shape, form, or fashion related to that. But the president, a couple of days ago, I guess 2 days ago, at his speech at the midterm gathering there in Texas, said that if we win, we're going to send Americans $5,000. If we get. Your take on that? And again, totally unrelated to anything else we've been talking about today.
9: Well, on its face, appears to be vote buying, bribery. But I think in reality, I don't think anybody believes him, because most Americans, or actually all Americans, are still waiting on the Doge dividend that we were supposed to get years ago, or the tariff rebate that never seemed to, I guess it got lost in the mail. Nobody's received that yet. So I don't think anybody believes it anymore. I really don't. I even think, folks who used to be his ardent supporters that I'm hearing from just don't believe it anymore. And even if it was true, where's he going to get the over $1 trillion? That's bigger than what they were sending out over COVID, wasn't it?
8: Yeah.
9: It makes absolutely no sense.
8: In a country that can't afford to spend trillions of dollars.
9: And to me, it shows desperation on the part of an administration that doesn't have much to run on. So they're offering bribes or trying to buy votes.
8: I mean, when I first heard that, and I did not hear it live, I heard it the next morning because I go to bed early, but I did hear it the next morning, and I just wondered aloud. I thought, wow, this is kind of where we are now.
9: Here's my first take. Okay, the one party has had a majority in House of Representatives and the United States Senate, and of course has the Trump administration, they've had the White House as well. They've had that for 2 years now. Mm-hmm. And what they could have done if they want to put money in Americans' pockets, well, they could have done something to tackle inflation. Instead, they have made it worse. They could have done something about gas prices. Instead, we have this unnecessary war in Iran that has caused gas to skyrocket, or they could have come up with a real plan on health care instead of a bill that kicks people off their health care. They could have come up with a real health care plan that would have put more than $5,000 in each American's pocket had they focused on economic issues and real kitchen table issues. Instead, the focus has been on, you know, gold ballrooms and reflection pools and, you know, in this unnecessary war.
8: State Democratic Party Chair and Delegate Mike Pushkin, I do appreciate you joining us today on this somber day as we do look back and we remember the 25th anniversary of 9/11. God forbid, I hope we never have to face anything like that again. But we always have to. One thing about it, Mike, we're vigilant now. We're definitely vigilant. And our society was changed forever on that day. Appreciate you being here. We will close out this hour right after this.
7: 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This is Metro News Midday. Metro News, the voice of West Virginia.
10: I'm Gabrielle Lou Sparrow, and these are your sports headlines for Friday morning. The San Francisco 49ers can claim the first ever NFL win in Australia, beating the Rams 27-7 in front of a crowd of more than 100,000.
11: Purdy's under center. He takes. He wants Evans. He just puts it up. Give it to Mike. Mike's got it. He pulled it in for his first touchdown. 49ers. Mike Evans.
10: Brock Purdy threw for 205 yards, three touchdowns, and one interception, while the Niners defense held the Rams to a single score, ending a 42-game streak of scoring in double digits. Patriots wide receiver A.J. Brown is expected to miss 4 weeks with a high ankle sprain. That's according to NFL Network's Ian Rappaport. Brown, who the Patriots brought in this offseason to be quarterback Drake May's main target, went down early in the third quarter of the Pats' eventual 13-10 loss to the defending Super Bowl champion Seattle Seahawks. Now, marginally better news for those Seahawks. Quarterback Sam Darnold is expected to miss just week two after sustaining a hip injury in the first series of that game. Drew Locke will start if Darnold remains out. The U.S. Open women's final is set. Aryna Sabalenka will get a chance at a three-peat and some immediate revenge. She'll meet Elena Rybakina, who just ended Sabalenka's 99-week stay at the top of the women's tennis world rankings. Sabalenka beat American Jessica Pegula in straight sets, while Rybakina rallied to defeat American Coco Gauff in three sets. The women's finals are Saturday. The men's semifinals are set for tonight. And the U.S. Department of Justice is reportedly investigating the L.A. Clippers for circumventing the NBA's salary cap to pay Kawhi Leonard. That's according to the New York Times.
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8: 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No Amanda Barron today. She's off. She will rejoin me coming up on Monday. We're going to take a little bit of a break from our 9/11 commemoration discussion today because it is Friday. And you know what Friday during the 1 o'clock hour means here on Metro News Midday? We go around the state looking for the best foods we can find, doing something a little differently the last couple of weeks, including today. Last week, we focused on some of the top tailgates prior to Mountaineer football games. Today, we're going to do the same thing for the Joan. We're going to talk to a couple of gentlemen who say they have the single best tailgate party prior to Marshall games. So we're going to join them. Also, Gerald Harrison, the athletic director of Marshall, is going to join us. Marshall, of course, with their home opener tomorrow night. And Mark Curtis will stop by as well. 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We are back after this.
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16: From ABC News, I'm Mike Dubusky. Underway right now across the U.S., remembrance ceremonies for the victims of the 9/11 terror attacks. Today marks 25 years since the attacks in New York City and on Washington, D.C. 184 people were killed at the Pentagon when American Airlines Flight 77 crashed into the building. Today, President Trump spoke at the site of the attack.
17: President Trump said this anniversary of the September 11th attacks is a time to remember the lives lost and cherish their memories, and also honor the heroes who saved lives that day through their bravery. In his remarks at the Pentagon, the president said September 11, 2001 reminded America of the, quote, terrible power of hate.
18: The 25 years since have shown us the even greater power of the American spirit to endure and prevail and to win.
17: Karen Travers, ABC News, the White House.
16: President Trump was in Dallas last night, wrapping up the Republican midterm convention. ABC News chief White House correspondent Mary Bruce was there.
19: President Trump closing out the night here after rallying his supporters for 2 days, hoping to energize his base amid high gas prices and the ongoing war with Iran. The president painting a dark picture of what could happen if Democrats win big in November, and the president asking his supporters to raise their right hand and pledge to vote or else.
16: The president also reiterated his promise to give $5,000 checks to every American adult if Republicans win in November, but even members of his own party have expressed skepticism about that plan. Some new numbers on the economy with a new consumer price index.
20: The driving force behind the 3.4% increase in consumer prices in the past 13 months is the cost of energy, specifically gasoline and diesel fuel. The Fed's favorite throttle for stubborn inflation is to hike interest rates to slow consumer spending and borrowing. A majority on Wall Street expect that to happen next week.
16: ABC's Jim Ryan. And according to Gas Buddy, diesel prices have hit a new record, $6.07 a gallon on average. 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
22: Good afternoon. It's 103 and 76 degrees in the capital city. I'm Jack Carlson in the 580 WCHS radio newsroom. Your Metro News AccuWeather forecast calls for a chance for rain this afternoon, a high of 79 degrees. Former West Virginia Governor Bob Wise deciding on this day 25 years ago to shut down state government. There was a lot of uncertainty and even fear with the nation being under attack. from our archive audio, Wise talked about his decision to empty the state capitol.
0: As Americans, we in West Virginia are shocked, we're saddened, we're angered by the terrorist events today. This was a callous act of war that will remain forever in our hearts and our memories. Our prayers are with the dead, the injured, and the families who have been stricken. Because of the concern and the uncertainty in the hours following the tragedies of the World Trade Tower and the Pentagon, I directed the state offices in the Capitol complex to be evacuated. I greatly appreciate the professionalism and the dedication of all the public employees who stayed at their post despite their great concerns. Although there have been no specific credible threats to any government or private buildings in West Virginia, we have been stepping up security precautions at the Capitol and elsewhere and have been in contact with businesses to offer whatever assistance is necessary to secure their facilities.
22: Again, that's archive audio from 25 years ago. Charleston Police Chief Scott Dempsey says the real heroes of that day were the first responders who were on the scene at the World Trade Center, the Pentagon, and in Shanksville, Pennsylvania.
1: 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Where any police officer is capable, and any police officer would run right into the danger to help do what they have to do.
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22: 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I'm Jack Carlson, 580 WCHS.
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8: 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Dave Allen flying it solo today. Amanda's off. She'll be back with us on Monday. Stephanie Pauly, Matt Guitar Murphy, our producers. Mark Curtis will join us a little bit later on in the hour. Also tomorrow night, the home opener for the Marshall Thundering Herd. We'll talk about new fan experiences at the Joan with Gerald Harrison. All that and more, but right now it's time to go to lunch, tailgate style. It's Metro News Midday.
7: 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Here's Dave Allen.
8: Been kind of a cloudy, soggy day here in the capital city, probably where you are as well. 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Coming up next hour, of course, we'll do Open Line West Virginia. A little longer Open Line West Virginia than normal, because we do want to get as many texts and phone calls as we can as we commemorate 9/11. Jack Carlson will be in with our weekend sports blitz, getting you ready for all the high school and college, and now we can say pro NFL action as well. This hour, speaking of football, to Marshall Thundering Herd will kick off their home campaign tomorrow night, and we will talk to the athletic director Gerald Harrison about some new things if you're going out to the Joan that the fans may be able to take in. Also, Mark Curtis is here as well. Every Friday at 106, we like to go around the great state of West Virginia introducing you to some folks doing up some great food. Normally we focus on restaurants, sports bars, dairy type places, coffee shops, things of that nature. But we kind of deviated from that just a little bit because last week, the WVU Mountaineers, of course, started their season with a home victory over Coastal Carolina. We talked to a gentleman who they call the King of the Tailgates in Morgantown. Well, in Huntington, they said, hold our beverage because we got two guys here that are, from what I understand, the kings of the tailgate at Jones C. Edwards Stadium. It's Katie Hudnall and Russ Livinggood. They are with the Thundercast podcast, and they join us now. Good afternoon, Katie. We'll start with you. Welcome to the show.
24: Thanks, Dave. Appreciate you giving us the opportunity.
8: And you got Russ here, too. How are you, sir?
25: Doing just fine. Thank you very much for including us on this.
8: All right, so I got to ask a couple of questions. All right, how long have you been guys? How long have you guys been doing the tailgate thing?
24: Well, essentially, since we started, I think we're on season six. I think we've been doing tailgates for four or five of those at least.
25: Yeah, we started in 2022, the fall of 2022, and it has just grown exponentially year after year into the biggest tailgate, we feel, around Marshall.
8: Oh, it is. I mean, trust me, I'm fully aware of it. I mean, you can't, as soon as you, like, you know, get on Hal Greer, you start to smell the food that you guys have there. Of course, a lot of that, you know, there's a lot of folks that do some tailgating prior to Marshall and WVU games and every college game across America as well. But you guys take it to a whole other level. Talk about the extremeness of your tailgating.
24: Well, it's the home opener, and that's a little bit of a holiday for us, and we go all out. This year, it'll be our biggest ever. We've got three smokers that'll be cooking food Friday into Saturday morning. All the sides, desserts, you name it, we're going to have it. And there'll be plenty of it. We're talking about hundreds of pounds of pulled pork and smoked chicken. And, you know, and it's all free for everybody. We want every herd fan that's around to come over to the tailgate, enjoy a great plate of food, opposing fans, player parents. It doesn't matter. If you're in town for the game, you're welcome at the Thundercast tailgate.
8: That's one of the great things about the whole tailgating experience across America, where, again, you can break bread, have a beverage or two of your choice, and even if it's the opposing team, everybody's welcome.
25: Yeah, we feel like we are just a little bit of a microcosm of the overall hospitality the herd fans are known for and Huntington people are known for. So we feel like it is part of our responsibility to be that hospitable to opposing fans or people that are coming to their first home game at Marshall. We just want to make that experience that much better for them so we can hopefully grow the reputation of Marshall.
8: Now, are you guys, when you said you guys have got the three smokers going, how long have you guys been doing the smoking thing? Because generally speaking, you don't just do that at a tailgate party. There's trial and error at your home. I mean, how did you get into the whole smoking of the meats thing?
24: Well, let's clarify. Okay. We have some friends that come down.
8: Okay.
24: They bring their RVs and they pull their smokers from behind. We got friends from outside of Cincinnati, outside of Columbus, that make the trip down. They're herd alums as well, and they're over there in our tailgating spots getting everything geared up. So those are the tailgate pros.
8: We're just
24: fortunate enough to have some really good friends that are really, really good at this.
8: Well, whatever you do, keep those folks as your friends. If they do something to wrong you, overlook it, okay?
24: Can't happen. They're our buddies forever.
25: Yeah.
8: For each of you, Russ, we'll start with you. What's your favorite thing off the smoker?
25: So it's pork belly burn-ins, and, you know, it's hard for me to pick because it's like, which of my children do I love the most?
8: Right.
25: But these pork belly burn-ins are cubed, and they're smoked at the right temperature and time, and then when seasoned to perfection, and then when they come off of there, they actually get flash-grilled in honey, sriracha, and seasonings, and several other different things. Maybe a beverage finds its way in there. But they basically crisp up, and it's just the best thing ever. And they usually go very quickly, and I have to have a plate kind of put to the side so I get to at least try some before they're gone.
8: Oh, absolutely. I mean, you can't go wrong with anything pork belly, and the fact that they're the ends, man, that's even better. What about you, Katie? Do you have a favorite thing?
24: It's the same.
8: Okay.
24: It's the same. Those pork belly burnt ends are to die for. They are amazingly good, and Russ is right. When a pan of those gets put out, they are gone just as quickly. But I eat my fill with the pulled pork, the smoked chicken they did a couple of years ago. They ran out of their preferred glaze, and they had to go with like a cherry Pepsi glaze, and those came out amazingly good. I'm telling you, these guys know what they're doing, and I think that's why this tailgate keeps growing, because we just have more people that want to show up and eat this great food.
8: And I'll tell you, when it comes to the don't sleep on the whole cherry flavoring when it comes to dry rubs or anything like that. The cherry chipotle, my wife and I use a cherry chipotle rub that's absolutely fantastic. It sounded a little weird at first, but I'm telling you, it's good stuff, man.
25: Yeah, and we also have, I am a tailgate guy through and through, and I have to put in my side on here while they're doing all the hard work mm-hmm. and they're smoking overnight and everything. I make my smoked macaroni and cheese, and you'll see a lot of cheese pull and a lot of flavor coming off of that. So that'll be over there as well. Smoked chicken thighs, legs, wings, smoked baked beans with the pulled pork, and we've got the stuff to make the sandwiches, and we'll have bottled water for everybody, and we just ask that anyone that comes over, they bring the beverage of their choice because we could not possibly pick out what they might like.
8: Have you found, like most tailgate experiences across the country, guys, that suddenly people just kind of wander over there, and that's what you want, I know, and you make lifelong friends over food?

0: food. I mean, people that you may not have even known in the past that just kind of gravitate. Because I'm going to tell you what, if I'm there, I'm going to gravitate over to you guys. And you get over there and you just start talking about the season or talking about life in general outside the football stadium. And you got lifelong friends.
1: Well, that's kind of the goal, honestly, for us, is we want people to wander over. If it's your first game or your 4 millionth game at Marshall, we want you to stop by and say hi and fellowship with other herd fans and opposing fans and whoever's there. I mean, we have this thing where we say you just never know who you'll see at a Thundercast tailgate, and that's true. It might be former players or admins or whoever it might be. People just seem to wander by, and it's just turned into a really, really great thing for a herd game day. I couldn't be happier about it.
0: Have you guys ever taken it on the road? I know this is like a, you know, this is tailgating, as I said, to the extreme or on steroids, but have you guys ever attempted to take any of this on the road, like for a bowl game or something that Marshall's playing in?
2: No, not me personally. I'm able to go to a little bit more than KD because of, you know, living here or whatever. But I go to some of our conference rivals, and because of the spread that we put on here, when they come here, they try to return the favor. Mm-hmm. So they ask me not to take anything there to those games, so they could try to top it and do. And they fall short, but they do an admirable job. And we've become great friends with several different fan bases within the conference because of that.
0: And that's one of the great things about the whole tailgating experience, as I said, whether it's at Marshall or wherever it is. It's just, you know, everybody coming together. As I said, the football game is there and everybody will be cheering for Marshall tomorrow. But it's just that whole coming together, and there's something to be said too. I'm kind of romantic when it comes to the fall months. Now, granted, you know, we haven't had a lot of cool temperatures yet because technically it is still summer, but especially as we get into, let's say, October and the leaves start falling, get a little bit of chill in the air, I can imagine that when that temperature drops to 40 or 50 degrees, man, that those pork belly ends are going to taste pretty good with maybe a nice Oktoberfest of some kind.
2: Yeah, I tell you though, spoiler alert, there's not a bad temperature or time to have some pork belly burn-ins.
0: I agree.
2: But we go all out with these smokers for the first game generally only, and then you know, you'll find us diversify throughout the season for the other five games that we have. And usually, you know, for a weeknight game, it's a tough time to tailgate. You got to have, you know, a shorter window for cooking food and everything. And I generally do a low country boil on that day. So it's diversified throughout the year. And sometimes there's a theme for the tailgate and things. But yeah, if we had pork belly burn-ins every game, I'd probably weigh about double what I do now. And we probably would be the most popular guys on the planet.
0: Well, I think you may already be. We're talking to KD Hudnall and Russ Livinggood. They're from the Thundercast podcast, about their tailgating expertise prior to Marshall games, because Marshall opens up their home schedule tomorrow. Have you ever had anything that you tried, guys, that just didn't work out? I mean, we've all had it in our own homes. I know, well, let's try to grill this or let's try to cook this, and it just didn't work out. Do you have anything that just didn't quite make it?
2: Yeah, nearly blew up a car at a tailgate one time because the temperature in the cast iron for frying some chicken on site, instead of bringing it pre-fried, it got a lot hotter than planned, and had to do a little magic to prevent a massive fire. But yeah, that one did not work out. And another time, the bad time to find out that you have a pinhole in the bottom of your low country boil basket and boil pot is when you fill it up at the tailgate. So yeah, I've had a couple of failures, but that was pre Thundercast and pre this more professional, honed in tailgate that we have now.
0: I just want to know what that phone call to your insurance agent sounded like. You know, you said you almost blew up a car, but had you sadly have gone through with the whole thing, and you call your local agent and say, "You're not going to believe this story. I got a story for you. What happened to my car? Well, it all started with chicken." I mean, that's got to be a new one, right?
2: Well, my legal counsel has asked that I not talk about any problems.
0: All right. I want to ask about this podcast, though, the Thundercast podcast. That's what you guys do. I'll give you a little chance to talk about that a little bit.
1: Yeah. It all started really when Marshall was announced they were going to join the Sun Belt. I was a part of another show that was kind of more Conference USA based. And when that announcement came, this was my opportunity to continue podcasting and do it 100% about Marshall all the time. So it was a natural first call for me to call my buddy of 20 some odd years at the time, Russ Livingood, and say, "Hey, you want to do a podcast?" But he's not shy about telling you. His very first question or first answer was like, "Sure." And then the next thing he said was, "What's a podcast?" And in that short amount of time, we've gone from him not even knowing what a podcast was to going through the process of building and creating a show. And now we are where we are on our sixth season and massively embraced by the Marshall University fan base, athletes, coaches, admins, everyone. It's just very important to us that we highlight every single sport and every single athlete that goes to work every day to, you know, win for the herd. This is not just a football only show or a men's basketball only show. We highlight every single athlete and every single sport at Marshall University. And I think that's why we've been embraced the way that we have. So we've been fortunate enough to grow and obtain some local sponsors, which allow us to do some of the things we do, like these tailgates, and provide the experiences that we are able to provide. Anything we get, we put right back into the show. We donate our money back to Marshall Athletics. We buy tickets for fans, like all of that sort of stuff. We're fortunate enough to have good jobs and careers in our personal lives. So anything we generate from this platform gets given right back to Marshall and the Marshall fan base.
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1: 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If you want to interact on social media, we're all over the place there too, at Thundercast_pod on X or Twitter, whatever you call it. Same general thing on Instagram, and you can like the page on Facebook. We absolutely love it when people interact. We do a lot of posting of old plays and get that nostalgia going and graphics of former players that people may have forgotten about. And it's just a really fun place to interact with other Herd fans and get that part of your brain tickled that you remember from sitting in the stands as a student, or, man, I remember that moment. Mm-hmm. So it's a passion project for us, because at the end of the day, we feel like we're just the two luckiest fans in the fan base, honestly.
0: And you guys have got a sponsor that I told you that it would be okay for you to plug, because you got a few, but I mean, there's one in particular I think that's really, really helped you guys out a lot.
2: Yeah, we are blessed with many, many sponsors for different things. But the one in particular, since we're talking about this tailgate, we could not do this without Landscaping by Hillcrest. And they are a huge landscape company here, but they are not just mowing lawns. They're doing hardscapes, pools, water features, fencing, everything. And they have now, for at least the last three seasons, sponsored every single tailgate. So that is why this food is free to anyone that comes over, and it's all because of them. So we're just very thankful for them, for everything that they've done for us and for all the fans. You know, you can come over and get this amazing food that we're talking about and have the experience of your life at a Marshall game, all thanks to them.
0: Matt Murphy is one of our producers in there. Murphy's a Marshall guy too. Do we have a station vehicle available tomorrow? Because we're at every event in Charleston. So see if we can get us a station vehicle. We may head down there. Hey guys, it's Katie Hudnall and Russ Livingood from the Thundercast podcast. And I wanted to do something a little special for Marshall's home opener, just like we did for WVU last week. I appreciate you guys taking time out of your schedule and making us really, really hungry here, talking about those pork belly burnt ends. Keep doing great things with your podcast, gentlemen, and go Herd. And by the way, when people come to the when they come out to the game, where do they find you? I mean, I know the food will probably find your nose, but where are you physically set up?
1: So we are, no one is closer to the stadium than we are. We are on the back corner of the C lot, which is pretty much under the massive video board for Marshall, and across 21st Street from McDonald's. You cannot miss the Thundercast. We'll be the guys with the smokers. We'll be the guys with the microphones and the banners and the flags. So please, if you guys can secure a vehicle, make the trip down to Huntington. We will have plenty of food for you.
0: All right. KD and Russ, I appreciate you both being here, man. Thanks a lot.
1: Thank you so much.
0: All right, guys. Go Herd. It is 1:25. We'll take a break and come back after this.
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7: This is the Bloomberg Money Minute. $5 a gallon gas may be just around the corner. A veteran commodity strategist telling Bloomberg that with supply shortages, uncertainty about the war in Iran, and stubbornly high inflation, regular gas, which AAA says is averaging $4.30 a gallon nationwide today, could hit $5 before the November elections. And a gallon of diesel today topping $6 for the first time ever, just ahead of the peak demand season for that fuel. There is some good news, though, today about oil. It is down over 2%. It's right at $100 a barrel this hour. The International Energy Agency slashing its forecast for oil demand for the year. And some Gulf nations want to meet with Iran next week about reopening the Strait of Hormuz. That's giving stocks a boost, even though inflation in August rose 3.4% from 1 year ago. But even that is baking in an interest rate hike from the Fed next week. And with that, the Dow, the NASDAQ, and the S&P all up a little more than 1%. Tom Busby.
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1: West Virginia Metro News, I'm Jeff Jenkins. Looking back today in the Mountain State on this day, 25 years ago, the terror attacks of 9/11. Tom Bush was a section chief at the FBI Center in Clarksburg. He spoke during a ceremony earlier today about those attacks.
2: As much evil as I have seen, as much evil as the FBI has been involved in, that was raised to a different level. It's almost renders you speechless when I think about that day.
1: Bush says workers in Clarksburg played a key role in identification of victims in New York City, the Pentagon, and at the crash site in Shanksville, Pennsylvania. Governor Patrick Morsi also speaking at that ceremony today concerning the fearless response.
3: The police officers, the medics, and all those who ran into collapsing buildings just to help their fellow man. Think about that.
1: Charleston Police Chief Scott Dempsey says those are the heroes of that day.
4: You know, you always think to yourself, my gosh, am I capable of doing that as a police officer? But the answer is obviously yes. Where any police officer is capable, and any police officer would run right into the danger to help do what they have to do.
1: Other ceremonies this afternoon across the state. A summer of rain in Mason County and a summer of mud in people's yards who live near the Monarch Compute Campus, where Nscale is building a data center. More rain on Thursday and more mud. 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
5: 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And I want to be just like him. You can too. 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
1: The WVU Board of Governors meeting today in Morgantown, giving approval to WVU Athletic Director Rem Baker to take the next step in the West Tower project at Milan Pushkar Stadium. Baker told the BOG the project's in a good spot.
7: The best news I can give you is that right now it's on time and on budget. And so we're excited. There was some concern as tariffs kicked in and stuff that could really mess us up. But we are regularly doing cost estimates with our partners and we're on time, on budget.
1: Construction starts after this season. From the Metro News Anchor Desk, I'm Jeff Jenkins.
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1: 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Stephanie Pauly, Magatar Murphy, our producer today. Dave Allen in the host chair. Amanda Barron is off today. She'll be back with us on Monday. We'll talk to Mark Curtis coming up in just a bit. Next hour, Jack Carlson getting you ready for the weekend in sports. High school action, we got it for you. College action, oh yeah, the NFL's back too. We'll run it all down with Jack Carlson coming up next hour, and also Open Line West Virginia as well. We talked in the last segment about the Marshall University Thundering Herd, and those guys getting ready for the home opener tomorrow night. But if you come out to the game, there's a whole lot of stuff that you are going to enjoy around the football game. The AD at Marshall is Gerald Harrison, and he joins us now. Good afternoon, sir. Welcome to the show.
2: Well, thank you. How are you doing today?
1: I'm doing fine. I got to say, it was a pleasure to get to see you a couple of weeks ago when we painted the Capital City green, big event at the Bill No Flight School here at here in Charleston. So appreciate you and the coaches coming out for that. It's always a good time here in the Capital City. Gerald, you know that.
2: It is. I've never been disappointed in a trip to Charleston, and that was a great event. And now I'm just, it got me really excited for this tomorrow, really. In opening football season here in Huntington.
1: Yeah, it's a home opener, and we just talked to those guys from the Thundercast podcast. They were our the ones we put in the spotlight this week on the lunch spot. But I want to talk about when fans come out to the game, when they come out to the Joan. What's some exciting things away from the field you got? Of course, the football is the main event, but there's a lot of stuff that goes along with it. What's new this year at the Joan?
2: Well, we got a lot of things that are new. You know, one thing we worked on during the offseason, we wanted to make sure we had a great game day atmosphere for our fans. And so we celebrate game day in Huntington. That's what kind of our theme, and wanting to be different from the time you park your car, tailgate, go into the stadium, experience. Everything's a little different. So some of the new things that we have, one, we start with our ticketing. The days of we went from hard tickets, right, to electronic and digital tickets, to now you just got to tap your phone. And so we have new technology where when you come into the stadium, make sure you download your tickets before you get to the game. But you can just tap to speed up your entry. Just tap the screen there. You can go in just like most NFL stadiums. So we love that bump technology. And one of the things we want to address is getting people in the stadium quickly. We still have our fast pass from last year where you can bypass some security options. So there's a lot of great things going on from that standpoint. When you get into the stadium, you'll notice we'll have a lot of new things on the concourse. One, our Marshall Moment banners highlighting great moments in Marshall athletics, but also our new concession stand options. For a long time, we've been plagued by not having kitchens in our concession stands and a lot of hot food not available. Well, no more. We got Chick-fil-A pizza right on the spot by Dough Daddy's that will have the ovens and actually cooking it right there. We also have chicken tenders, fries, all of that. But I think the most popular thing that's going on right now is our family concession stand. So we have one concession stand that is like 65 to 70% off every concession stand item at stand 12. And that goes along with making sure that families have a great time at our game so they can sit in our family section and go to the family concession stand and get those prices. And we also are introducing a kid zone in the stadium, real video games, Papa Shot, all that stuff going on right in the stadium. So if there's some new things like that are going on, opening our porches, the new tailgate experience inside the stadium, and then obviously you can see because we got new lights in the stadium. So we're really, there's so many things going on, but there's something that touches every level of fan.
1: And hats off, to you and also to President Smith and so many others that have kind of, I mean, it's always been a great culture there, but now you're kind of, putting the exclamation point on it and making it more fan friendly. And that's one of the things as a Marshall guy that I really like is that you're putting all this emphasis, on making it a total fan experience. So the game is the main event. We all know that, but the other stuff, the other stuff's pretty cool too.
2: No, absolutely. And that's what we thought about when we looked at, I took the first year kind of a lap to see what we did and where I thought we could improve. And one of those things that I knew we could improve on was our game day atmosphere from start to finish. How do you come in? How are you welcome to the stadium? How the stadium looks? So we spent a lot of time in power washing, tributes to our past, leaning into our future herd fans with our family sections and things. And so everything has been really dedicated to that. And I think we have something for every price point, every generation, and we feel really good about what we're doing. The team will take care of the, you know, Coach Gibson and the team will take care of what's going on the field. It's our job to put the energy in the stadium and the experience there. But we'll always have a large crowd here at the Joan excited to hear Thunderstruck and the Marching Thunder and all those great things with a new with a nice new light show.
1: I forgot to even mention the light show. I mean, that's exciting as well. And again, it's like a big concert, you know, in our stadiums these days. And especially, you know, nobody does it better than what Marshall does on that. So you open up tomorrow night. You had a disappointing loss on the road against Penn State. Put that mm-hmm. in the

0: right. It's always a pleasure to talk to you, Sir Gerald Harrison, the athletic director, Marshall University. It's the Herd in Middle Tennessee tomorrow night, 7 o'clock kickoff at the Joan. Appreciate you being here, sir. Thanks a lot.
1: Always glad to be with you. Go Herd.
0: All right. 20 minutes away from 2 o'clock on a Friday afternoon. Yeah, it's an exciting time of the year, man. If you're a college football fan, the Mountaineers, of course, you know, got that win over Coastal Carolina last week. They have a 1 o'clock, 1 o'clock kickoff tomorrow. And, you know, if you look at the game with West Virginia and UT, UT Martin, it on paper, it doesn't look like it should be that big of a challenge for the Mountaineers. But as the cliche says, they don't play the games on paper. And we don't want them looking ahead to that next contest that they have against UVA next week in Charlotte. So regardless, go Mountaineers and go Thundering Herd. It's 19 minutes away from 2 o'clock. We're going to talk to Mark Curtis when we come back. Stay with us.
2: We'll be right back. 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

0: Welcome back to the show. It's 145. 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Number 9, Kaiser. 2-0 travels to Clarksburg to take on number 6 and 2-0. 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Good time to remind you that if you've not yet downloaded the Metro News Television app, make sure that you do. And, of course, after the game tonight, stick around for Fred, Dave, Joe, and a cast of whomever else has got scores to report. Starting around 9:30 or after coverage of your local game on Metro News High School Game Night. Coming up next hour, Jack Carlson's going to join us with a bit of an abbreviated version of the Sports Blitz because Jack's got some other things in the news department he needs to take care of, but we'll give him enough time to talk about the big high school games this week. Of course, WVU and Marshall both in action as well. And then we're going to start Open Line West Virginia just a little bit early today because I know a lot of you want to get in with your remembrances of 9/11, and so we'll take your phone calls or texts. They are always welcome on Open Line West Virginia, 304-TALK-304 or 1-800-765-TALK. Let's welcome in now, as we do every Friday, our good friend Mark Curtis. Good afternoon, Marky. Welcome to the show.
1: Good afternoon, Dave. Good to be with you.
0: Thank you for being here. Of course, the whole where were you, you know, we've all been talking about this. We talk about it every year following September 11th, and folks a little bit older than myself and maybe you, they know, well, definitely you, that they know where they were when Pearl Harbor happened. They know when this tragedy, you know, happened, or this tragedy. Tell us your 9/11 story. Where were you?
1: Well, I was on the air. I was a morning news anchor at KTVU, the Fox affiliate in the San Francisco Bay Area market. And it was, well, this started at 8:46 Eastern time. We were in the middle of our first hour of the morning news. And one little secret about television is there is a button in every control room that you could just push it and automatically the network feed pops up. And we're sitting on the desk reading the daily news, and we hear the producer in our earpiece say, "Toss to New York right away. A plane just hit the World Trade Center." So they hit the button, and we stopped talking, or we talked over the video we were seeing, but there was very little information. But I was on the air, and I was on the air during the entire 1 hour and 2 minutes from start to finish on this thing with all four plane crashes, both towers coming down. I mean, it was one of the most horrifying things I've ever seen in my life.
0: What was your initial thought? Because I know I've told my story before. I was on the air at WVW in Logan, and I just happened to walk out of the control room. That's about 8:30 was when most of the office staff got there. And in our sales office, we had a little TV set up. And after that time, by about 4 or 5 cups of coffee, you're just wanting to talk to anybody, you know? And so yeah. When I saw the doors open up, I thought, oh, good, somebody other than just the news guy to talk to. So I walk out. My initial thought was, okay, what kind of a horrible accident is this? Because I think a lot of us could not fathom, Mark, that this was done intentionally. Were you like a lot of people? You thought, okay, this must have been a one heck of a bad decision, bad accident. And at what point did you realize, okay, this was done on purpose?
1: Well, first of all, it's one of the busiest airspaces in the world. And I recall a thing in the 1960s when I was a kid, when a small private plane crashed into the Empire State Building. And I mentioned this on the air, and it's because it was a complete accident. But when they showed that shot of the tower and the flames coming out and the explosion, you're going, no Cessna could have done this. And I think we knew pretty well. And then, you know, 17 minutes later, we're live on the air when the second plane hit the second tower. And you knew right then, this is a deliberate attack. This is no accident.
0: You write on your column this week about your connections to Flight 93. Talk about that.
1: Yeah, I got very close to a lot of those families. When the fourth plane, shortly after the fourth plane crashed in Shanksville, Pennsylvania, which we thought was an odd location, we got a call from somebody at the San Francisco airport saying, hey, that was Flight 93. It was bound from Newark nonstop to San Francisco International. And so we knew right then, boy, we're going to have local Bay Area residents on that plane and their families. And I got to know some of the families quite well. In particular, Tom, there were four guys who stormed the cockpit: Mark Bingham, Tom Burnett, Todd Beamer, and Jeremy Glick. And I got to know Tom Burnett's widow, Dina, and their beautiful three small children at the time, because we interviewed them often, and she became very outspoken. And I became very close to that family. Also, Mark Bingham's mom, she was a career flight attendant, and his mom, of course, and she interviewed with us often as well. But, you know, these are two connections to the brave heroes that basically brought that plane down and saved countless lives, because they all believed it was heading back to Washington, D.C. to crash into either the Capitol or the White House.
0: Talking again with Mark Curtis, and I just remember, and Jeff Jenkins and the news team here did a great job of interviewing some city officials here in Charleston, former Charleston Mayor Jay Goldman, the gentleman that is currently the police chief in Charleston, Scott Dempsey, who was a patrol officer at that time. You know, no one really knew what to expect. We played audio from then-Governor Bob Wise, who closed the state offices at that point. And I'm sure it was that way when you were in San Francisco, especially being in a major hub like that. No one knew what to expect, because we never thought we would see something like that on American soil to that nature to begin with. But then, in the moments and in the hours afterwards, where everybody was kind of like, what's next? I know that's the way it was for you in San Francisco.
1: You know, it's scary, and I go back and I always say, when I was a little kid, my parents talked about Pearl Harbor all the time. They lived through World War II. My dad served in World War II, and they talked about it all the time. Well, I was born 18 years after Pearl Harbor happened, and so I really didn't have much perspective on this. Mm-hmm. But when I saw those planes hit the tower, I said to one of my coworkers that day, I said, now, I never knew what my parents were really talking about when they talked about Pearl Harbor, but I said, this is our generation's Pearl Harbor. Now I know.
0: Well, and I think, too, and please do not take this the wrong way. I'm not trying to in any way diminish Pearl Harbor. But I think in talking to a lot of older folks back at that time, it was Pearl Harbor just seems so far away because it is Hawaii, you know. And right. and it doesn't diminish in any way the tragedy that led us into World War II. But, I mean, it just seemed like it was a world away. It may as well have been on the other side of the earth in a lot of people's minds at that particular point. But this is New York City we're talking about. This is, you know, not far from West Virginia, where the plane went down in Pennsylvania. You know, this was, you know, aimed at the Pentagon. I mean, this was close to home, literally and figuratively.
1: Yeah, and I don't mean to be ghoulish by saying this, but I was always worried in the years since, and I'm still worried to this day, that it could happen again. I think in some respects we've let our guard down. And I don't think that we're, you know, that as far as I know, practicing the intelligence gathering that we need to practice. I mean, look at the chaotic exit of U.S. military from Afghanistan back in 2021. It was a disgrace. And you know, the country goes back into the hands of the Taliban, who had harbored al-Qaeda in Afghanistan. And you just scratch your head and go, are we setting this up to fail again? So I worry about that.
0: Yeah, I think we all do. We're talking to Mark Curtis. All right, let's transition into the GOP midterm convention. President Trump, Vice President J.D. Vance, hundreds of other elected leaders, lots of whom are from West Virginia, out in Texas for the midterm Republican National Convention. This an event like this has really never been done before. You call it a bit of a pep rally to try to convince Americans to vote Republican in the midterms. And then comes the $5,000 pitch. The $5,000, the carrot in front of Americans if they vote quote unquote the right way. I mean, Mark, have you ever seen anything like this?
1: No, it comes dangerously close to soliciting a bribe, I'm afraid. Look, here's President Trump's direct quote. Quote, if the Republicans win, you win with us and you get $5,000. It will be called the Trump dividend. You know, this comes at the time that gas prices surged, oil's over $100 a gallon again, up $12 from last week. My gas station went up 30 cents in 1 week, and diesel's at an all-time high. Those are the things you don't want to have happening 7 weeks out before an election. So this looks like almost a carnival barker's pitch to say, hey, you know, if you help us beat the Democrats and we save the House and the Senate for Republicans, we're going to give you all $5,000. I mean, it's unprecedented. And look, the cost of it is $1.23 trillion. We just passed the $40 trillion mark in the national debt. You know, a lot of people on both sides of the aisle are scratching their heads saying, when is this going to stop?
0: Quick quote from Jim Wahlberg. He's a representative out of Michigan and a Republican. Quote, if it can be done, the American taxpayer deserves the benefit of having more in their pocket than the government. Again, the cost of this thing, $1.23 trillion, money that we don't have, Mark. Simply put, we simply do not have that kind of money. All right. Remind people where they can read your column. Your excellent work, sir.
1: 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It'll drop Sunday morning. And just click on the Across America patch.
0: All right. Mark Curtis, we'll talk next week, buddy. Thanks a lot.
1: Thank you, Dave.
0: 1:55, we'll close out this hour right after this.
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8: 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Stephanie Pauly, Matt Guitar Murphy, our producers today. Coming up after the top of the hour news, Jack Carlson going to join us with an abbreviated version of our weekend sports blitz. We'll talk a little college. We'll talk a little high school, of course. 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And I'm abbreviating the sports blitz because I want to give you time for your recollections on the 25th anniversary of 9/11. 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
1: From ABC News, I'm Mike Dabusky. It's been a quarter century since the 9/11 attacks, with remembrance ceremonies being held nationwide today. ABC's Sherry Preston has more from New York.
2: And my aunt, Maria Teresa Concepcion.
3: At the reflecting poles and around the footprint where the Twin Towers once stood, the names of those who lost their lives on 9/11 were, as they are every year, read aloud. There are always 6 moments of silence preceded by a bell. To commemorate when each plane was struck, when each one toppled, one for Shanksville, one for the Pentagon, and this year, a 7th moment of silence held for those who've died of 9/11-related illnesses. Sherry Preston, ABC News, New York.
1: Earlier this week, the city of New York committed to releasing documentation about what city officials knew about the dangerous air quality in the city after the 9/11 attacks. Meanwhile, in Shanksville, Pennsylvania, a ceremony commemorating the passengers and crew of Flight United 93, which fought back against the Al-Qaeda terrorists who had hijacked that plane. It was said to be en route to the U.S. Capitol before it crashed.
4: Their collective sacrifice saved an untold number of lives and preserved one of the most iconic symbols of our nation. As we remember their sacrifice, we also gather here today to honor the 2,977 innocent lives taken on September 11th, 2001.
1: Stephen Clark there, the National Park Superintendent in Western Pennsylvania. Gas prices on the rise again.
5: Diesel fuel for the first time ever now hitting $6 a gallon. Gas Buddy, which tracks fuel prices, says every truck, every delivery, every package, every grocery run just got more expensive. The price is partly driven by the war in Iran, which has squeezed global oil supplies. Oil prices now topping $100 a barrel.
1: ABC's Hannah Bataille, you're listening to ABC News.
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8: Good afternoon. It's 203 and 78 degrees in the capital city. I'm Jack Carlson in the 580 WCHS radio newsroom. Your Metro News AccuWeather forecast calls for more rain this afternoon, a high of 82 degrees. We're remembering 9/11 today, 25 years after the terroristic attacks on America. Former Charleston Mayor Jay Goldman remembers fears about Charleston being a possible target.
9: Had Charleston been the chemical center of the world that it was 30, 40 years ago, it may have been different.
8: Thousands of Americans died that day. Ceremonies taking place across the state today honoring those who lost their lives a quarter century ago. Governor Patrick Morrissey says there were many heroes that day.
10: The police officers, the medics, and all those who ran into collapsing buildings just to help their fellow man. Think about that.
8: We have extensive coverage of 9/11 25 years later at WVMetroNews.com. The former Kanawha County ambulance driver charged in an April dragging death will be in court this afternoon. Alyssa Middleton is scheduled to appear in Kanawha County Circuit Court for a status hearing. She faces felony charges in connection to 45-year-old John Lucas's death in Elkview 5 months ago. We'll be in the courtroom and we'll have more coming up at WCHSnetwork.com. The Marshall University football team returns tomorrow night with the Herd's first home game of the fall. They face former Conference USA opponent Middle Tennessee State. Herd play-by-play man Steve Cotton says Middle Tennessee is a balanced team.
11: They had a good defense the first couple of years. The offense was lagging. They seem to have found the answer, they hope, there in a new quarterback. His name is Roman Gagliano.
8: Kickoff is set for 7 o'clock tomorrow in Huntington. It's 2:05.
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8: 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It's 78 degrees in the capital city. I'm Jack Carlson, 580 WCHS.
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16: 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Stephanie Pauley, Matt Guitar, Murphy, our producer today. Jack Carlson standing by with our weekend sports blitz here momentarily. And then we're going to do an expanded edition of Open Line West Virginia, giving you an opportunity to weigh in on 9/11, 1-800-765-TALK. 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
7: 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Let's go live to downtown Charleston. Here's Dave Allen.
16: Welcome back to the show. Of course, it is 25 years later after the tragedies of 9/11, commemorations going on all across the country and across the state of West Virginia as well. We've been spending a lot of time here on the network and on the local shows talking about it. I'm going to continue that a little bit later on. If you've got some thoughts and remembrances you want to get in, you can text me 304-TALK-304 or call 1-800-765-TALK. Also, get a little audio I'm going to play for you. In New York City, of course, we've been watching on television here. There's been numerous different commemorations, also, and as I said, really all over the country. But there was one widow of someone who was killed in the September 11th attacks that had some pretty strong words, to say the least. And I want to play that for you. Matt will take care of that for us coming up a little bit later on. Do want to welcome to the show now, Metro News, news team, sports team. All around good guy. Jumpin' Jack Carlson. How you doing, man?
8: I'm well. How are you?
16: I'm doing well. And happy Friday, by the way.
8: Happy Friday.
16: Which means high school football for you, right? What game are you covering?
8: So I'm going to be in Nitro tonight. Herbert Hoover goes on the road for the first time this season. They go and face off against the Wildcats, a very young Wildcats team, interested to see how the Huskies handle this road test.
16: All right, and you said this is the first time the Huskies have been away from Elkview, and taken on Nitro. Give us some of the other big games around the state of West Virginia.
8: So I'll go class by class here. In Class 4A, GW goes on the road and faces off against Cabell Midland. That's a ranked matchup in that classification. GW is undefeated so far with wins over Spring Valley and Hurricane, and then Cabell Midland also winless. They're lossless, rather. They've beaten Oak Hill and Capitol so far this year. In AAA, our game of the week, it's going to be on Metro News TV at 7 o'clock. Kaiser goes to RCB. Both teams are unbeaten. RCB, of course, last week had a thrilling win over Fairmont Senior. They also have a win over Lewis County. Kaiser, new to the rankings this week. They have wins over Berkeley Springs and Lewis County. And then in AA, Roane County goes to Clay County tonight. Both teams 2-0. Roane County is ranked third right now in the Metro News Power Rankings. Clay County, number 9. And both teams with 2-0 records. Should be an interesting one. That also is going to be on Metro News television
16: tonight.
8: And
16: that's a rivalry game because those two counties, those are bordering counties, and no love lost between Clay County and Roane County for sure.
8: Absolutely. You can toss out the records whenever those two match up. And then in single A, Calhoun County is number 10 in the single A rankings this week. They're 2-0. And then Wirt County is their opponent. Wirt County is the home team tonight. Wirt County has split their first two games, a loss to Greenbrier West in week one, and they beat Magnolia last week. That's the single A game of the week. And of course, on high school game night, we'll have all the scores from all the games all across the state with Fred and Dave.
16: And there's a lot of big matchups. And, you know, Jack, week three is kind of

0: it's hard to, and every coach coaches it differently. Every coach looks at it, every analyst like yourself, you know, you look at it differently. But by week three, it's my opinion that these teams should know who they are, because, you know, you go into week one, sometimes for many schools it's a rivalry game, sometimes it's not, but you go into week one and you've just been beating the heck out of each other in practice, maybe at a scrimmage or two. It's kind of hard to tell. Weather usually factors in week one because it's normally really hot. By week two, you're still trying to figure out. Most coaches have told me, though, but by weeks three and four, you get a pretty idea of what kind of team you have.
1: I tend to agree with you from my perspective covering Herbert Hoover. Week one, they went out gangbusters against Fairmont Senior. Probably couldn't have played better than they did. Then week two, Winfield came to town, and Hoover didn't quite execute through four quarters the way that they would have liked to. So some things, you get it on film, and like you say, once you get a couple of games under your belt, you can kind of tell who you are and what your ceiling is going to be as a team. And yeah, once you get into these matchups, we got some 2-0 matchups all across the board here tonight. You can see who's for real and then who maybe isn't for real coming up in these matchups.
0: And you mentioned Winfield. I think they have they take on South Charleston tonight. That's a game that we'll cover locally here in Charleston on WCHS between the Generals and the Black Eagles. The Black Eagles have struggled over the last couple of years, but so far they look pretty good.
1: They've been very impressive so far this year. Expect that to continue, but Winfield, obviously a very talented ball club. We'll see how they can do and try and bounce back. Of course, Winfield was off week one this year, a rare bye week in week one.
0: Two of the schools in Putnam County where I live, Hurricane, which is just right down the road from me, Hurricane and Winfield both took off week one.
1: Yeah, and that's tough because Hurricane had tough sledding last week and Winfield as well. So you kind of got to wonder how that impacts a team to see all the rest of the state playing week one while you're idle at home. But I think Winfield has some talent. We'll see how they adjust throughout the course of the season. Obviously, a very tall task against a South Charleston team that's causing a lot of problems.
0: A lot of great games across the state of West Virginia. My alma mater, the Logan Wildcats, 2-0 under Coach Nick Booth. They take on Tug Valley. And that is that game's on Middleburg Island. That's the Hall of Fame game. I was actually down in Logan County last night emceeing the Logan Eye Hall of Fame induction. This is something to write down, Jack. And Murphy, you'll appreciate this as well. I helped induct the new members of Logan High Class of 2026, the Hall of Fame, last night. There were four players and one booster that were inducted in the Hall of Fame. There was only one of the inductees, as far as the players go, that was older than I am. Yeah.
1: Wow.
0: Yeah. One graduated in like 1995. One was, I think, I want to say 2000. Other one was like class of like 2005 or something. You know, thank goodness the gentleman was there from the late 70s or early 80s, or I would have been. But that's what you have to look forward to when you get older, when you start inducting people into halls of fame that are all younger than you are. So just write that down in your little book there.
1: I will. Savor every moment. Is that what you're encouraging me to do?
0: Yeah, because eventually you'll be the old guy in the room as well. All right, I want to move on quickly because I know you got things to do. We got WVU. They're home, of course, tomorrow, and the Mountaineers opening week. I mean, couldn't have played any better. I mean, Rich Rod's always going to say they could have played better, but it was a pretty impressive first half. And then something happened against Coastal Carolina. They let him back in the game last week.
1: Yeah, it felt like the fumble near the goal line, which is just that weird rule when it goes into the end zone, it's called a touchback, and then it goes to Coastal Carolina. Felt like with West Virginia about to go up 31-0, that game was effectively over. Coastal Carolina goes on a long drive, and West Virginia maybe was holding back some of their play calls in the second half. Regardless, you got the win, you can move on, and I think this week is all about West Virginia. With all due respect to Tennessee Martin, if West Virginia handles business, they'll be able to cycle in some of those second and third stringers in the second half and get those guys some much-needed experience, because next week it's going to get real against Virginia.
0: And that game's in Charlotte next week, Bank of America Stadium. You know what I learned about listening to the morning news this morning? That UT Martin is the home of Pat Summitt.
1: Really?
0: That's where she played. Yeah, that's where she played, I think. That's what I heard on the morning news. Chris Lawrence told I pay attention to what Chris and Daniel say.
1: Well, Chris would know.
0: Chris got that one over on Mr. Caridi. Mr. Caridi didn't know that. So there you go. Now, Marshall, we talked to the athletic director, Gerald Harrison, last hour. They went up to Happy Valley, got embarrassed. I don't think that anybody, except for Dave Wilson, who predicted Marshall would win, I don't think anybody really thought that Marshall had a chance in that game. Coach Gibson would have loved to have seen them play a lot better. They didn't put a single point on the board. There were some good spots for Marshall, as good as you can be when you get shut out on the road against a team like Penn State. But now they are at home tomorrow night. They're a big favorite against Middle Tennessee. And kickoff is at 7 o'clock tomorrow night at the Joan. And I know they're happy to be home.
1: Absolutely. And with the talent that Marshall has, you'd expect them to bounce back in a big way against Middle Tennessee. Of course, Middle Tennessee, led by a former Vanderbilt coach, Derek Mason, was there for about 7 years. Now he's over there at Middle Tennessee trying to turn that program around. Marshall and Middle, teams that have faced off against each other in their Conference USA days. My prediction in this one, if Marshall handles business like they should, it shouldn't be especially close, because Marshall has all sorts of talent. Carlos Del Rio Wilson didn't play nearly up to his ability. Of course, a tall task against Penn State last week. Expect this to be a big bounce back situation for Marshall, especially under the lights. The herd faithful will be ready.
0: And of course, I guess the biggest matchup outside the state of West Virginia would be Ohio State, Texas, right?
1: Yeah, and we'll see whether Arch Manning can finally deliver on the big stage, because there's been a lot of discourse over the last couple of years about his talent, Arch Manning this, Arch Manning that. He's got to prove it against what most people think is the best team in college football this fall.
0: And the NFL is here. You know, started off on Wednesday night, Dale Cooper, Seattle Seahawks, with an impressive win in the Super Bowl rematch. Not much of a game last night between the Rams and Niners. A lot of people, I mean, have the Rams winning it all, but they didn't look too good last night.
1: Yeah, it seemed like before the season was started, people were ready to hand out the trophy to the Rams. Why even play the season? Well, they did not look very good. A lot of discourse on Metro News Hotline from Dave Weekly about the Rams' travel schedule. They decided to wait basically until the last possible moment to travel over to Australia. Not sure whether it was jet lag or whether the Niners are a lot better this year. Could be a mixture of both. But the Rams looked pretty pathetic last night. They couldn't do anything. The Niners, very impressive. And so, yeah, we get NFL Wednesday, NFL Thursday. No NFL tonight, but then get a full slate of games on Sunday. I know you'll be watching your Cowboys Sunday night.
0: Cowboys and the Giants Sunday night. And, you know, as somebody who normally goes to bed every night about 8 or 8:30, I'm not a big fan of these Sunday night and Monday night games. But there's a reason why the Cowboys are on, because they always bring in the biggest ratings. And I'll be the guy, you know, dragging my butt in here at 7 o'clock on Monday morning, having watched the entire game and the post game afterwards, because this is the year the Cowboys win it all. Write it down.
1: It's the year.
0: Yeah. It's been the year since 1996, son. All right, Jack Carlson, appreciate you being here, man. Have a great call on your game tonight, buddy.
1: Thank you, sir.
0: All right, it's 217. 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As I said, I want to give a little extra time for you to weigh in on your memories of 9/11 on this 25th anniversary. You can call me at 1-800-765-TALK, or you can text 304-TALK-304. We are back after this.
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3: This is a Bloomberg Money Minute. Six Arab nations from the Gulf Cooperation Council are looking to pursue their own agreement with Tehran. They hope to meet with Iranian officials next week to discuss reopening the Strait of Hormuz. That, along with the International Energy Agency lowering its demand forecast for oil this year, is sending oil lower. Right now, just under $100 a barrel. Now, that's giving Wall Street a boost, along with the near certainty of a Federal Reserve interest rate hike when policymakers meet next week. That's after overall inflation rose 3.4% in August from 1 year ago. And with that, right now, the Dow and the Nasdaq both up about 1.5%, the S&P 500 1% higher. And again, oil down 3% to just under $100 a barrel. And the Chicago-based private equity firm GTCR is now in talks to acquire the Minneapolis-based supply chain software maker SPS Commerce. That deal could be worth upwards of $3 billion. Tom Busby, Bloomberg Radio.
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0: 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Dave Allen in the host chair and Stephanie Pauley, McIntyre Murphy, our producer today. Normally, we wait till after 2:30 to do Open Line West Virginia, but we've had so many texts that have come in. I mean, throughout the day, really, even well before this show on Talk Line. I mean, it started coming in. I guess people just want to kind of weigh in on this 25th anniversary of 9/11. You're certainly welcome to do that via the text line, 304-TALK 304, or you can call me at 1-800-765-TALK. If you want to do the standard, you know, where were you when you got the news? I've told the story of where I was. I was on the air when I got the news. But we can get into that a little bit later on. Plus, where do we go? I mean, I don't say where do we go from here, but how are we 25 years later, you know? And what I keep going back to is, and not to be pessimistic about this, is if another 9/11 style attack, God forbid, were to happen today, what would our reaction be? And I am a guy who likes to be tries to be an optimist, but I'm more of a realist, I guess. If we had another 9/11 style attack on this country, heaven forbid, the reaction in 2026 would not be the reaction that it was in 2001 on September the 12th. And I have said that, and I will go on saying that until somebody can convince me otherwise, because I think that's just where we are. All right, so there's been, you know, throughout the country, and of course in West Virginia, we've got stories about it, WVMetroNews.com, different commemorations of the 9/11 tragedy, as you can imagine, several in D.C., several in New York as well. One person who spoke and is getting a lot of attention right now, her name is Terry Strada. Now, she is the widow of a 9/11 victim, and she called on, during her speech today, she called on the Trump administration to recognize Saudi Arabia's alleged ties to the terrorist attack. Now, the Kingdom of Saudi Arabia, of course, has denied that for years and years. This was at the 25th anniversary memorial service at Ground Zero. Let's listen to a clip, Matt.
10: And my husband, Tom Strada, you are missed more with each year that passes. But how can it be 25 years and still we have no justice for the role that Saudi Arabia played in your murder? Yes, we finally made it into a court and have proved that the Kingdom of Saudi Arabia fomented a rancid culture of anti-American terrorism around the globe and then sent its agents to support the radical Islamist hijackers so they could attack you and all of our loved ones. But for 25 years, administration after administration, including leaders in front of us here today, chose to protect the Saudis instead of standing with the 9/11 families. They withheld evidence. They vetoed JASTA. They broke promises, both public and private, It has been one betrayal after another. President Trump can still change that. Tell the Saudis to stop lying. Tell them that if they want to be friends with the USA, they cannot continue to deny all of this, all of the pain, all of the destruction that we have all been suffering through. Vice President Vance, thank you for being here today. Please carry that message back. Stand with the families. Stand with the survivors. Stand with Americans. As my husband Tom would have said, that is always the right thing to do. God bless all of us. God bless America. And my husband, Tom Strada.
0: That is Terry Strada, whose husband, Tom, was a bond broker, and he was killed in the North Tower of the World Trade Center during the 2001 attacks with some very sharp comments. And, you know, look, I don't think that was necessarily against President Trump. I think it's about every administration since 9/11. I mean, that's the way I took it. Maybe you heard it differently. Now, she chairs an advocacy organization called 9/11 Families United, and she is calling on, as you heard there, President Trump to, quote, tell the Saudis to stop lying. She did, as you heard, thank the Vice President, J.D. Vance, for attending the event, urged him to, quote, carry that message back to the president. Now, the president, for his part, spoke at the 9/11 memorial service today at the Pentagon. Again, quote was, stand with the family, stand with the survivors, stand with Americans. As my husband Tom would have said, it is always the right thing to do. Now, a man who identified himself as a nephew of 9/11 victim Lisa Marie Terry called on the president to make documents public that he alleges would prove the country's ties to those attacks. Just a quick quote here, courtesy of The Hill. For 25 years, the deep state has hidden the truth about what happened on the day 25 years ago. President Trump, you're our last hope. Release the unredacted files that implicate Saudi Arabia while what's left of the victims' families are still alive to see it. Now, The Hill reached out to the White House for a comment, and there has been none as far as I know. The president's relationship, of course, with the Saudi crown prince during his two term in the White House has drawn a lot of public scrutiny, and the president has always sort of, you know, brushed aside U.S. intelligence reports that found that the ruler likely ordered killing of a Washington Post reporter back in 2018. So I just thought, I heard that earlier today, and I just thought those were very, very interesting comments. All right, let's get to some text. I'm going to start the text a little bit early. You can always call or text me with remembrances of 9/11, whatever's on your mind, 1-800-765-TALK, or you can text 304-TALK-304. Texas, Trump-palooza. This midterm convention is both boring, same old, for 90-plus minutes for President Trump. What they did get right was the last five letters, LUSA. Loser is what this convention is for the GOP, full of sound and fury, signifying nothing, according to a texter. Listening to you and all your guests, eye-opening to me, and again, this was sent during talk line time, but they didn't get to it, so I thought I would try to get in on it. I now understand Hoppy's perspective on Iran. For me, I spent a career in the military preparing for threats, and our biggest threat has always been the radical Islamic Muslims. We, the American military, had always kept the fight in the Middle East. Well, on this day, 9/11, 25 years ago, they touched our homeland and harmed everything that we were fighting for. Us in the military community knew exactly what happened. The military and intelligence community was devastated, yet with that, we were grateful and astonished. The politicians and public immediately backed the warfighters. Sadly, it took an awful tragedy to make this happen. Even worse, I feel society has begun to forget that it was the radical ideology that attacked our country, and yet we see folks adamantly arguing against the fight against radical Islam in this very day. Another thing, we need to be more mindful who we are electing to office and allowing in our country, or we will see yet another attack, according to a texter. Let's please honor, let's use today to honor all those who died and suffered, on September 11th. Could not agree more. We had to worry about terrorists from abroad that hated America. Now we have to worry about our own citizens. Coming up on the bottom of the hour break, 1-800-765-TALK. That's the phone number. Text 304-TALK-304. It's Metro News Midday. We're back after this.

0: And now we'll go to the Metro News Anchor Desk for a check of local news. 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
1: West Virginia Metro News, I'm Jeff Jenkins. 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
2: Two ceremonies were held in Morgantown to remember the 25th anniversary of the attacks on September 11th. WVU President Michael Benson noted many of the students on campus weren't even born and don't understand how we pulled together in contrast to our polarized world today.
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2: 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I'm Mike Nolte for WVMetroNews.com.
1: Governor Patrick Morrissey speaking at a ceremony at the FBI Center in Harrison County today, urging those in the crowd to never forget the events of this day 25 years later.
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1: In Jefferson County today, the annual 9/11 remembrance ceremony conducted by the Independent Fire Company. The special speaker there, Greenbrier County native John Cornelius, who was a senior at Greenbrier East when he heard about the attacks.
5: And just walking the rest of the way down the hall, wondering how an airplane could accidentally crash into the towers.
1: He then joined the military. 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
6: Let's go! Get open! Come on, go for it! 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Oh, come on, use your head! 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
7: There he goes again. 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
8: That's what Liam wants.
7: That's what we all want.
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1: A status hearing is scheduled for later this hour in Kanawha County Circuit Court in the case of Alyssa Middleton. The former Kanawha County Emergency Ambulance Authority driver is charged in the April dragging death of Elkview area resident John Lucas. Kanawha County Circuit Judge Dave Hardy will consider some recently filed motions in that case. There's been no trial date set in that case yet. We'll be in the courtroom and we'll have more at WVMetroNews.com. Full slate of high school football tonight, Metro News High School game night at 9:30. 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
1: 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Dave Allen in the host chair. It's Open Line West Virginia. Of course, the bulk of the texts coming in today, as you can imagine, are related to the 25th anniversary of 9/11. We can continue down that route, 304-TALK, 304, or you can call 1-800-765-TALK. Let's get into some more texts here. Texas public service announcement here for those who believe Trump is going to give us $5,000 if we vote Republican. You are in a cult. Text: creating a deterrent and enacting revenge for the horror of what happened to people in the towers was observed. I've always wondered if maybe we should have done as much to find out why people hated us so much that they would fly themselves to their deaths and kill so many innocent others. Well, you know, look, I am no psychiatrist, psychologist, or anything of that sort, okay? But we see ourselves in America. And I'm as patriotic as they come. I still think that despite our issues, we are the greatest country on God's green earth. I truly believe that. But not everyone sees us that way. And nor has anyone always seen us that way. But in the last 100 years, maybe even in the last 50 to 60 years, that thought process of not seeing us that way has kind of gone on steroids in various places around the world. And sadly enough, opinion only from your host, that opinion is now growing within America itself. And I, you know, it has been said, many people have said that that the enemy we have to fear is the enemy within. Now, we know we have enemies across the world. We know that. But I'm going to be really honest with you about something. This is just your old radio buddy Dave talking here off the top of my head. I'm just as worried about some of the people in the country as I am people outside the country. And when I say that, I'm not necessarily talking about, you know, let's say people that are in this country that come from other places. I think we got just as many enemies, if not more, within the country that are U.S. citizens. They scare me almost a little. It's not almost anything. They scare me more than what the outsiders do. Because you know what they always say about your enemy. You know that that you know, you keep an eye on your enemies. What is it? Keep your enemies close. And I don't know. Well, you know what the saying is. But with a lot of these people, you know what you're getting. With some of the people in the United States, we don't know what we're getting. And that's a big happy face for your Friday, is it not? I was a responder to New York City, November 2001. The memory of walking beside a New Yorker on the street when the sound of a low-flying jet occurred, watching this person stop, turn, and look up at the second, or at the sound, rather, reminded me of how much the world has changed. Indeed, indeed. I'm trying to get through as many of these as I can. This isn't a day for politics. That's a texture. Yeah. Welcome to America. Welcome to America. Okay. I'm trying to get through. I'm trying to be reverent of 9/11 and the commemoration we are doing today. Okay. Sex says, I was in Central Ohio with a newborn baby. I woke to feed him after being up with him all night. At first, I thought it was a horrible accident, and then, like everyone, I realized that it wasn't. Spent the next few days glued to the TV and crying because it was all so horrible. He's now 25, has no memory of any of that, but I've told him all I can and encouraged him to never forget the tragedy of this time. Okay, a little too long, a little too long. The mayor of New York should have read the names today or asked so he could refuse on the record, says the texter. I was in Chicago that morning. O'Hara had to get a train home. The station was like a scene from Casablanca, says the texter. Texas is not a day to say 911 was good. Now I know why I completely stopped listening. Who said 911 was good? I'm sorry. Text, interesting, Mondami offers free everything, and the guy applauds him to be president, offers $5,000, and is committing a bribery and is evil. Okay, I think what they're trying to say there is that Mayor Mondami is offering free things to everybody, and he gets applause, but the president offering $5,000 is committing bribery. That's what I believe the texter is trying to say there. Text, yeah, you guys keep knocking on and running down Republicans, President Trump. You have nothing better to offer. I think this was aimed at Pushkin. And you know it. Your Democratic Party has been taken over by liberal socialists and even outright communists. Even Joe Manchin had sense enough to leave the party. But you guys, many Democrats, are still hanging around trying to revive a dead party. Come on, get with the program. Either become an independent or a Republican. Bob from Charleston, says a texter. And his name, by the way, is Bob. Text, thank you for yesterday's pleas for unity. We should not forget President Bush's remarks about Muslims. He said we are at war with those who attacked us, not all of Islam. It's hard to imagine our president now ever saying anything like that. I would agree. 20 minutes away from 3 o'clock on a Friday afternoon.

0: Union Judicial Tower in Kanawha City neither took the time to lower their flags for the day, much less day-to-day. We have forgotten, says a texter. September 11th will always be a day of remembrance. Remembrance also includes reflection. After reflecting on the last 25 years and the direction this country has gone, it makes me sad. All those people lost their lives and the U.S. became what it is today. What a shame. 1-800-765-TALK. Text 304-TALK 304. It would be interesting to know what, appreciate the text, what they think the U.S. has become. What I take from that, and this is just me, I'm more interested in your opinion, is how divided we've become. But you, texter, may not think that. I mean, you may not go along with my line of thinking. That's what I think is really sad, is how divided we have become as a country. Text Dave, after seeing clips from the Republican midterm convention, I'm genuinely worried for the future of the USA and the mental health of anyone who supports Donald Trump. 1-800-765-TALK, text 304-TALK 304, 18 away from 3. We'll take a break. Come back after this.
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Welcome back to the show. 13 away from 3 o'clock. We want to remind you, we got a good one tonight. We always have good games on the Metro News Television app, but this is our Metro News Television Game of the Week, sponsored by GoMart. We got two unbeaten teams as we look at number 9, Kaiser, 2-0, traveling to Clarksburg to take on number 6, 2-0, Robert C. Byrd, Class AAA Showdown, Metro News Television Game of the Week from Flying Eagle Stadium in Clarksburg. 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Red Persinger, Dave Jacklin, and the crew starting at around 9:30 or immediately following your local high school game. Open line West Virginia on this 25th anniversary of 9/11. 1-800-765-TALK. Text 304, talk 304. Text says, what we've become, Dave, is a hateful, fearful, imperialistic, over-consumers greedy nation. Well, I agree with the hateful part. I agree with the fearful part. And to a certain extent, I can agree with the other two as well. But, you know, I sit here as a lowly radio show host in the state of West Virginia and offer no answers because I don't know what those I don't know how we fix the country. And it's not as simple, in my opinion, as just saying, well, we got to elect more, fill in name here. We got to get rid of, fill in name here. Because that line of thinking, the way I think about it, has got us absolutely nowhere. Looking across the table at a person with a different letter after their name and referring to them as something in a derogatory way, whether it's Republican or Democrat or whatever, is getting us absolutely nowhere. Because if you use terms like that, and look, I'm not a sensitive person, politically correct kind of guy. That's not the angle I'm taking it from. But if you use term, if you come straight off the top rope with derogatory names toward people, that if you're a Republican talking about Democrats, or Democrats if you're talking about Republicans, what do you think is going to happen? Do you think that they're just going to start going, you know what, you're right, I didn't think about that? No, they're going to respond to something of their own. And I will say this, on the show yesterday, I kind of borrowed from a meme that circulates every year around this time, as people say, remember, never forget September 11th. And I talked about like everybody does September 12th, how everybody came together. But somebody pointed out something to me on social media that is a really, really good point. And I want you to hear me out on this, okay? We did come together as a nation on September the 12th. Republicans, Democrats, Liberals.

0: were conservative. We all came together. But with that, I think, also came a certain amount of hatred toward certain people from certain parts of the world. Now, we've always had that. But there was a comment on a site I was reading from a person who talked about her family being of a family originally coming from that part of the world. And she said, you don't know what my family went through after this, because we got death threats and we're American citizens, but because we had a name that sounded like it would have come from that part of the world, we got death threats. That's also not cool. That is also not cool. Much the way that we locked up anybody in World War II of Japanese ancestry. Also not cool. 251, text says, attack Trump all you want, but Democrats and liberals aren't going to attract voters like myself unless they put forward a plan. For over a decade, they simply spouted hate. That's not a plan, but it's telling. I pretty much agree with that. I mean, look, as I'm not going to try to tell Democrats how to run their party, but you've got to be more than just we ain't Trump. I'm talking about on the national level. That's not going to do it. That is not going to get independents by just saying, well, we got to get rid of Donald Trump. We're not Trump. Well, okay, so what are you? All right, what is your plan? Because Donald Trump, in theory, is going to leave the White House in 2028. Is MAGA going to continue under J.D. Vance, Marco Rubio, or whomever? Just saying we're not Donald Trump, he's evil, so on and so forth, is not going to cut it. You're going to have some sort of a plan. If you want to attract, as I agree with that texture, if you're going to attract whoever this person is, you're going to have some kind of a plan. 252 1-800-765-TALK, text 304-TALK 304. It is a Friday afternoon. Of course, after all of the commemorations for 9/11 are done for today, the 25th anniversary, we're probably, like most people, going to put it in the back of your mind, not think about it till the 26th anniversary, and probably not going to be a big deal for a lot of people, sadly, until the 30th anniversary. And then we'll go back to where were you and so on and so forth. But something I think we probably should keep in mind. I'm as guilty as anybody. We probably should, you know, keep it first and foremost in our minds this point going forward. We will take a break and wrap it up after this.
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3: This week's Cincinnati Reds Hall of Fame moment features a come-from-behind Mother's Day victory for a team on their way to a division championship. On Sunday afternoon, May 13, 2012, after a 3-hour and 36-minute rain delay, Reds starter Bronson Arroyo would throw the first pitch in a game against the Washington Nationals at Great American Ballpark. For the fans that stuck around till the end, 3 hours and 45 minutes later, the wait would be more than worthwhile.
4: So now here's Votto with two home runs and a double already under his belt, with the bases loaded and a chance to win the ball game. A single by Hannigan, and then with two out, back-to-back walks, two excellent at-bats for both Drew Stubbs and Chris Heisey to bring us to this point right here. And here's the 2-2 pitch. And a high fly ball way back in center field. It is out of here. A grand slam home run for Joey Votto. And this one belongs to the Reds. What a finish. Joey Votto's second career grand slam. And it couldn't have come in a more dramatic fashion. Three home runs, four hits on the day, and the Reds win one for the ages.
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6: Welcome back to the show. It is a couple of minutes away from 3 o'clock on a Friday afternoon, Metro News Midday. Stephanie Pauley, McIntyre Murphy, our producers today. Ladies and gentlemen, now I introduce you to a man who became so excited over the NFL game on Australia last night that he's changing his last name to Newton John.
7: It's nice.
6: Dave Weekly. How you doing?
7: I'm fine. I did enjoy some of that game last night.
6: Well, you got
7: the land down under apparently is the kryptonite for the Rams.
6: Well, I was going to say, because I think you only had one less tackle than Myles Garrett did.
7: Myles Garrett, a big zero tackles. Like, how many sacks will Myles Garrett get? I mean, before the season began, you're thinking, man, that Rams D-line with Aaron Donald coming back and Myles Garrett on the other side, they're going to be wrecking havoc. Combined, those two guys had zero, nada, because Donald didn't even make the trip. And I guess Myles Garrett must be looking for an apartment or something out there. Now, I don't know, but he had nothing.
6: As I mentioned earlier, Jack and I were talking on the Sports Blitz, the Rams are on a lot of people's short lists to be the Super Bowl winners, but it's just one game. They got 16 games left.
7: Netflix in the pregame last night said it was the best roster ever assembled.
6: Okay.
7: How'd that work out?
6: How'd that work out for you? All right, what you got on the show today?
7: We are talking about driving and traffic. We now know the times of the day where the most traffic violations occur.
6: And what times are those?
7: That would be 8:27 and 7:15 p.m.
6: All right, 8:27 a.m. I am upstairs in my office. What was the other one?
7: 7:15 p.m.
6: I'm getting ready to go to bed. So you can't blame me. No, I'm not getting ready to go to bed, but I'm at home. I'm not out, although I was last night.
7: All right.
6: Logan I Hall of Fame.
7: How'd that go?
6: Very well.
7: Nice.
6: I still didn't get inducted, but that's all right. All right. These guys coming up on the hotline, many of these same Metro News stations. We'll see you Monday. Till then, have fun. Love somebody.
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9: From ABC News, I'm Mike Dubusky. At the Pentagon today, 25 years after the attacks of September 11th, 2001.
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0: It is also a story of great American courage, selfless service, and those who've made the choice to carry those memories forward.
1: Chairman of the Joint Chiefs, Dan Kane, speaking. Those in attendance also hearing from President Trump. It's one of hundreds of remembrances also happening across the country today, like this one in Shanksville, Pennsylvania, where United 93 went down.
2: It is our duty to remember the heroism and bravery of the 40 American heroes aboard Flight 93, and to pause and reflect on the American spirit that they embodied and on our nation's collective response to that unspeakable tragedy.
1: That's Pennsylvania Governor Josh Shapiro. Nearly 3,000 people were killed on 9/11. Amid increasing warnings from those in the artificial intelligence industry, one major player is reportedly considering slowing down development of the controversial technology. Bloomberg says OpenAI is trying to get other companies to commit to this slowdown.
3: The outlet reporting AI giant OpenAI is considering slowing down the development of cutting-edge AI models, potentially even in conjunction with several of the other big AI firms. Though CEO Sam Altman reportedly telling employees this week he's not sure if those other labs would actually agree to that. Now, OpenAI not directly commenting on the report, and it's worth noting other calls to slow down development like this in the past have not really gone anywhere.
1: ABC's Matt Rivers. OpenAI is expected to go public in the coming months. In a court filing today, prosecutors say a CIA officer who was found with more than $40 million worth of gold bars in his home has reached a tentative plea deal with the DOJ. You're listening to ABC News.
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6: 78 degrees in the capital city at 3:03. Jeff Jenkins in the 580 WCHS radio newsroom. Metro News AccuWeather forecast. Mixture of clouds and sun for the balance of the afternoon. High 82. We've had a lot of clouds in the Kanawha Valley today. Still the chance for some rain, too. More in the forecast coming up. A brief pretrial hearing last hour in the Alyssa Middleton case. The former Kanawha County ambulance driver charged in the April dragging death of Elkview resident John Lucas. Kanawha County Prosecutor Deb Rusnick explains what happened today.
7: The court took those issues up, addressed certain pretrial issues that I believe we can resolve without the court's interference. And should we need to reconvene in front of the court, we will certainly address those issues at that time.
6: Kanawha County Circuit Judge Dave Hardy will have another status hearing coming up later in the fall. Governor Patrick Morrissey making several stops in the state today, observing the anniversary of the 9/11 tragedy. He praised first responders.
8: The police officers, the medics, and all those who ran into collapsing buildings just to help their fellow man. Think about that.
6: Morrissey was in Clarksburg earlier. He'll be in Parkersburg next hour. WVU President Michael Benson beginning today's WVU Board of Governors meeting with reflection on 9/11, 25 years later.
9: My mother used to tell me exactly where she was when Kennedy was assassinated in 1963, and we can all say where we were on September 11th. But I'm very proud of our university for recognizing this day and what it represents.
6: Benson later participated in a ceremony on the WVU campus. U.S. Army Corps of Engineers making its first releases from Summersville Lake, creating conditions on the Gauley River for fall rafting season. Ace Adventure Resort owner Jerry Cook says thrill seekers want to get on the river.
10: It's busy. It's really busy. Hundreds and hundreds of people from about every state in the union.
6: Releases occur over a 6-week period. It's 305. This is 580 WCHS, the voice of Charleston. 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Cloudy conditions, chance for some rain later. 78 degrees at 580 WCHS, the voice of Charleston.
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11: All right. Hello, West Virginia. 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Well, look who decided to come back in. And look who's part of the party, Coop. Look who made his way home.
12: Welcome to the party, pal.
11: Well, welcome back to the show, Ryan.
13: Thank you.
11: You know what? I just want to say publicly that I was not in favor of your suspension. But I hope you learned a valuable lesson. And welcome back to the Crosstalk segment of our program.
13: I've learned absolutely nothing.
14: I'll do it again.
11: I'll do it again.
12: Yeah. He'll do it twice next
11: week.
12: Do
11: it again. Yeah. Do it again. Got to say right off the top, obviously, it is the 25th anniversary of 9/11. Never forget. There's been a lot of great discussion of the 9/11 anniversary. There's tons of content about it at the website, wvmetronews.com. Coop, where were you on 9/11? Where were you on 9/11?
12: So I was in, specifically, I was in East Lansing, Michigan. I lived in Lansing, Michigan. Or no, I was in Holt, Michigan, which is a little township near Lansing. And I was the manager of a mortgage company that was in Holt, a small business, small mortgage company that I was the manager of. And I actually had friends. I had one friend visiting New York at the time, and I have one of my best buddies at the time actually lived in New York. And occasionally had to go to the tower. So I had I have no story other than that. They were fine, and there was no tragedy in my life. Other people had tragedies.
11: Right.
12: I did not. I heard from my friends the next day they were fine. There was no big deal. But we were in a suite that this was pre like Twitter type internet, obviously, 2001. So we had no breaking news, and we were a mortgage office. We didn't have any TVs or anything like that in our office. So I went home, and it was so long ago, I still had a black and white TV in the bedroom of my little house that I had in Lansing. And so I went and got that little black and white TV and brought it back. I mean, it was like a 14-inch or something, and brought it back to the office and climbed up into our rafters and disconnected the cable that went to the place next door that went out of business, but they had cable. I disconnected their cable, hooked it up to that TV I brought from my house, and I set it in the sales pit so we could all watch what was going on.
11: Wow. Wow. Yeah. Linda was at her mom's on 9/11, and I woke up, and I didn't turn the TV on immediately, but I do remember turning it on to check the financial markets, and they were into live coverage, and the first tower was burning. And I just kind of, remember the confusion of 9/11?
12: Oh, yeah.
11: The beginning, like, what is really happening? Was this an accident? It wasn't until the second tower was hit that we knew that it was, something was really amiss.
12: I was listening to Michigan NPR when I was driving to my house, and I drove to my house in between the planes hitting. I was out the door in a relatively quick hurry because everybody was talking about this. It was there was only several minutes in between the planes hitting, I think. I remember hearing it on Michigan NPR radio and just how it was chaos. I mean, it was
11: right.
12: Very confusing.
11: Yeah, very confusing. And then when the Pentagon got hit, there was a sense of there's something wrong with this story. That this is just, there is so much news happening at the same time that this can't possibly be occurring. But it turned out, obviously, that it was. I had a game that week, and you look back on it now,
10: I haven't heard really anybody talking about this. This was probably not the best week for the Southeastern Conference. The SEC, after the towers were hit and 9/11 occurred, sports basically stopped. But there was a period, a strange period between the 9/11 was a Monday, right? Wasn't it a Monday? It was a Tuesday, Stephanie's saying in the back.
12: Yeah, that seems, okay. I didn't think it was a Monday.
10: Anyway, yeah. It looked like for a while, the Southeastern Conference, the SEC was going to play games that weekend.
12: Oh, wow.
10: Okay.
12: I didn't know that.
10: Yeah, and all the other leagues had canceled their games with the exception of the SEC and the Ohio Valley Conference. And I had a game at Samford in Birmingham, so literally like Thursday for a noon game in Birmingham, I started driving because I thought I was going to, you know, I planned to drive. We couldn't fly, right? You couldn't fly. All flights were grounded. So I started driving to Birmingham and got literally between South Charleston and Birmingham when the SEC finally pulled the plug on their schedule of games that weekend. The OVC followed almost immediately. So I got about maybe 5 hours down the road and had to turn around and then come all the way back home. But, you know, the remember one of the NFL's worst decisions was they decided to play games. They had games the Sunday following the Kennedy assassination. And, you know, it's been stated that was probably one of the worst decisions that the National Football League ever made. But there's tons of coverage at the website and has been on the network all day long about the remembrance of 9/11. And, it basically changed the way we view air travel, basically changed the history of the United States, changed the history of the Middle East. We are remembering it that today.
12: Yeah, no doubt. Mm-hmm.
10: Ryan, you were like 1 year old when this happened.
14: I was four.
10: You were four. Okay.
14: I was in preschool.
10: You were in preschool. So what is your dad, what's your dad tell you about 9/11?
14: He makes me watch documentaries about it.
10: Yeah.
14: One time when I first moved down here, he was like, you got to watch this documentary about 9/11. If you don't, I'll kick you out of the house.
10: Well, there's tons of programming about it. And tonight, it's going to be, it's everywhere. It's everywhere. Coop, do you watch a lot of 9/11 documentaries? I think I've basically seen what I need to see.
12: Yeah, I don't. It's one of those things that it has to. Well, I listened to. We had one from ABC News on WCHS last night. It was really good. It was a 25-year, and it was like a retrospective of their coverage, and it was fantastic. So that was the first new piece of media that I had consumed, either listened or watched in a while. But you know, the first decade afterwards, you know, I consumed everything there was for the most part from legitimate sources about it. And yeah, I mean, I've seen a bunch of different documentaries and alternative documentaries.
10: Well, yeah, there you go. 9/11 was really the when social media conspiracies really arrived,
12: sure.
10: You know, that was unfortunately, that was a big part of it.
12: A lot of them still
10: live
12: out there. A lot of them still live out
10: there. Yeah, that's true. So we are aware of that. That is not the question of the day today. We're going to do our normal stuff, which is sports, and hopefully make you folks laugh a lot along the way. All of our regulars are on the program today. We got high school football tonight, high school football around West Virginia. Man, it's kind of crazy that this is the quarter poll? I mean, we're going to be one quarter of the way through the regular season?
12: Like, I don't know what it is, but this year, once again, is just going very fast.
10: It's going very, very fast. WVU's got a football game tomorrow, 1 o'clock, against Tennessee Martin. We've been talking about that this week. Marshall has their home opener tomorrow night against the Blue Raiders of Middle Tennessee.
12: Before we get much further down that, before that lane, wasn't there something that you were just dying to talk to Ryan about earlier this week? There was some like perfect story that you were really disappointed that you didn't get a chance to talk to him about.
10: Well, we were talking, you know, he was under suspension at the time, and we didn't get a chance to talk about the 60th anniversary of Star Trek.
12: Oh, yeah, that's it was.
10: The 60th anniversary of Star Trek, and I had a story. I don't know if I still have it.
12: The Lego story, right?
10: Yeah. There was a Lego Enterprise.
14: Yeah, I've seen that.
10: Okay. There's actually two. The first Lego Enterprise is the one from Next Generation. Okay, mm-hmm. But for the 60th anniversary, They have the Lego of the original Enterprise. And cool. It's got like over 1,000 pieces, right?
12: Yeah, it looked pretty cool.
10: 1,017 pieces. So, you know, yeah, if you hadn't been suspended, we probably would have done a deep dive on Star Trek and probably talked about your love of Legos. And
12: Dave even talked about ranking the shows, I think, at one time.
10: Yeah, oh, that's right. Yeah, we ran down the list of all of the... In fact, it was funny, like last week, the last time I saw you before the suspension, where you and I were talking about the fact I asked you, hey, did you watch Lanterns? And you said to me, no, I can't watch Lanterns. I'm too busy into the new season of Star Trek Brave New World.
14: Strange New World
10: on Paramount Plus. So, mm-hmm. Yeah, we kind of had a lot of good conversation about Star Trek. But
12: A Star Trek episode written by Aldous Huxley, author of A Brave New World, would actually be pretty fantastic.
10: You're right.
14: It'd probably be depressing.
12: Right
14: about that.
12: It would You're be right very depressing.
10: That. You're right about that.
12: You gotta get your soma.
10: A couple of things that are going on. Oh, locally, man, I think people are going to start probably looking for places to park for this Ella Langley concert tomorrow at some point today. I mean, it's just crazy.
12: I'm such an old man.
14: Who's Ella Langley?
10: Right. Who's Ella Langley?
12: Right.
10: All right. That's all we got for you today,
12: There's
10: folks.
12: Something wrong with me, man. It's like the biggest star on the planet right now, and like I didn't hear of her until like 2 weeks ago.
10: She's got 9 nominations for the CMAs that just came out.
14: Okay. Oh, country music?
10: Country music. Entertainer of the Year, Album of the Year. Choosing Texas is a nomination for a single song music video of the year. She's a thing.
12: I'm not sure I've ever heard the song. Maybe in the background upstairs, you know, because we do have country stations here in the building.
10: I thought you guys were playing this song like every half hour.
12: Well, I mean, I have my own station, so I'm not camping out in other studios.
10: Okay.
14: I don't like modern country music very well. It's less of a genre and more like a purity test these days.
10: That's true too.
14: Who's the most redneck? Who can sing about beer and trucks?
12: It's only our most shared demo, Ryan. Thanks. Yeah.
10: You're gonna be suspended again if you keep this up.
14: I don't care. come back.
10: That's true. That is true.
14: Back in the day, country music used to be way better. Like, oh yeah, I shot the sheriff and I'd do it again.
10: Coop, what do you? I'm going to ignore that. Coop, what do you think of the theory that current country is the new rock? What do you think about that? That country music now, as opposed to pop music, has really embraced guitar sounds. That you see and hear more guitar based music if you follow new country.
12: I know this. I was reading an industry article the other day where the concern flags, the red flags, were going up on the amount of AI lyric writing there is in country music.
10: Yeah, about that.
12: Apparently, is amazingly prolific.
14: Because it's indistinguishable from the regular country music.
12: There's something going on where this is there, and the article was a little bit more nuanced than that. Like there has been like an agreement or something where there's a lot of this stuff that's being onboarded, and there's a ton of AI lyric writing apparently that's going on out there. But I don't really know, to be honest with you. I mean, maybe I don't know. I don't have a problem with anybody that likes any genre of music, because music is completely subjective. It's completely subjective. So I don't have any issue with that whatsoever. But I don't know. I mean, is modern country having much of a cultural impact?
10: It's really popular.
12: I mean, popularity really is not popular. Really. I mean, what, but I think it probably what's the has trend a, setting?
10: Well, I think
12: you know, what is it standing up for? I mean, rock music has a history that's beyond just guitars, and so I don't know that I really buy that.
10: Yeah. Well, it's probably a good idea if you want to get a parking spot.
12: Oh yeah,
10: Ella
12: for sure.
10: Langley.
12: Yeah,
10: this would probably be maybe a good idea to do. Speaking of classic rock, I didn't see this also that Pink Floyd and the British Royal Mint have expanded their collection. Inspired by the iconic Dark Side of the Moon album, the latest edition is a solid gold guitar pick featuring the album's Prism artwork. Only 10 of these guitar picks are available. And what do you guess the price is? Get a solid gold guitar pick that is from Pink Floyd and the British Royal Mint. What do you think?
14: 3.5 pence. Not a tuppence, a thruppence.
12: The only correct answer is money.
10: Money. Oh, that's right. That is the only correct answer. $7,800. Now, when I first read this story.
12: Pounds? Or, well, I guess.
10: It's dollars. It's
12: euros?
10: $7,800. But I thought, it's not like they used this pick on the album.
12: No, but I mean, it's just, you under know, $8,000 for a memorabilia piece actually isn't all that bad. And it's gold.
10: That's right.
12: People will pay gold. For a sweaty jock and pay $1 million for it. I don't know. I think I would rather have something gold as far as it goes.
10: Linda would divorce me if I ever, came home and said, look, I got this guitar pick for almost $8,000. But I don't see how they're going
14: to. You have to fight a little boy on the street of London. I fought a little boy for this guitar pick.
12: I think that this is actually the plot of the follow-up to The Wall for the new.
10: That's good.
12: The search for the golden guitar.
10: That's really good. That's really good. Did you watch any of the game last night on Netflix?
12: A little bit.
10: Yeah?
12: Yeah, a little bit.
10: Man, social media hates the Netflix, don't they? I mean, they just attack it. I can't get it at my house. These people calling the game are terrible.
14: Too expensive. That's why I canceled my subscription.
12: To be fair, man, they're traditional sports, main sports. Right. Like, they've been okay on some of the other stuff, like the wrestling stuff and things like that they've done. But their baseball and now football package, football wasn't as bad as baseball. Their baseball package was atrocious. Last night was just middling.
10: Yeah.
12: You know, it was. I mean, there's been other networks that's been middling before. That's no crime, I guess.
10: The people who just were going after. Did you watch any of the pre or the post?
12: I didn't. Well,
10: no. So did you know that L. Duncan from ESPN was the host? She was getting so much grief just for wearing fashion gloves. They were calling her like a magician's assistant. You know, for wearing the gloves.
12: And, what a weird thing. How unimaginative. Why not call her Bugs Bunny?
10: Hey, and we found Michael Irvin. We had no idea where he was.
12: Oh.
10: He's 60 years old with dreads, and he's in Australia. So
12: he has dreads?
10: Yeah. I don't know if he rolled those out last night. Yeah.
12: I mean, whatever. I don't
10: whatever.
12: Care.
10: So, but I thought it was pretty interesting.
12: This is going to really.
10: How are you feeling about the. The Rams after last night's game.
12: I mean, I'm more concerned about the 49ers as a Seahawks fan.
10: I think you should be. Yeah. It's like that game was sort of like a hydra of opponents for the Seahawks in that division.
12: Yeah, yeah. It's a tough division, man. But, the thing is, the Stafford and the Rams offense, usually it's later in the season that they lay a couple eggs like this, but they tend to lay these eggs every once in a while with this offense, and then they get things going and fix it. I expect the Rams to be very good, but Stafford is getting older. You know, that offensive mix, the defense has been bolstered. The offensive mix hasn't changed much over the years, and they've struggled more in recent years than they did 3 or 4 years ago when they were really cranking. So I don't know, man. 49ers, Purdy looked like the real deal last night. He's sometimes a little streaky, too, and he tends to get hurt a little bit. So,
10: how about the fact that Myles Garrett did nothing? No tackles, no sacks, nada, zero. Flatline.
12: I was told as a Seahawks fan that we might as well just, quit the season because as defending Super Bowl champions with a great defense that we didn't stand a chance in this division.
14: How much does he get paid to do nothing?
10: A lot.
12: He did have a very thoughtful press conference.
10: Yeah, he did. He was very thoughtful.
12: Yeah, he was very thoughtful. Yeah. I mean, I'm not being facetious. He was very thoughtful, and I thought, articulated playing badly very well.
10: Yeah, he's... That's right. Yeah. It's funny. I will play the clip later in the Sound of Sports where he's talking about we leaders of the Rams have got to step forward. I'm like, dude, you've been a Ram for 8 seconds.
12: Yeah.
10: And you played a massive game last night in your debut and did absolutely nothing. Maybe I wouldn't call him a leader now, quite yet.
12: We had a text that just came over on the text line, and we had this discussion. They said 49ers obviously had the advantage because they got there earlier.
10: Oh, yeah. We
12: had this whole discussion earlier in the week. So, I was of the opinion. I was like, probably doesn't matter, but maybe so.
10: Well, the way they played, I mean.
12: Maybe so.
10: And they were the Niners are so much more physical. I didn't realize the game was in the morning in Melbourne. And 100,000 plus turned out for that game. So it was really, really a well attended game. The Pirates are playing this afternoon. They are losing to the Cubs at Wrigley 5-1. They are in the bottom of the third. We'll keep our eye on that as we move along this afternoon. Jeff Jenkins is here with a news update. Jeff, what do we got? I mean, obviously, it's a very solemn day, the 25th anniversary of 9/11.
15: Yeah, and there are ceremonies across the state today. We've got several stories posted from those. A couple of more are going to go up, so you can read about those as West Virginia looks back at what happened on this day 25 years ago. But also, Dave, we have an update from the WV Board of Governors meeting today. Rin Baker gave a presentation. They're taking the next step in the West Tower project. That's the new suites and press box at Milan Puskar Stadium. Gave a pretty detailed update on that today. You can read that also at WVMetroNews.com.
10: So the press box renovation is next season,
15: it's
10: going
15: to start after this season.
10: Yeah, after this season is completed.
15: Yeah, after this season completed, and then they'll do some temporary stuff next year. And then the year after that, 28, is when it'll be in operation.
10: All right, there. We'll check that story. Thank you, Jeff.
15: Okay.
10: Let's take a break. We're coming back with more in a moment.
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17: This is a Bloomberg Money Minute. They call it the workhorse fuel of the global economy. And for the first time ever, U.S. diesel prices were above $6 a gallon on average nationwide. Diesel's used in everything from power generation and home heating to farm equipment and tractor trailers. Its record high prices will trickle down to consumers. U.S. consumer sentiment fell early this month as higher gasoline prices and renewed trade tensions heightened affordability concerns. The University of Michigan's preliminary sentiment index decreased to a level that's below all estimates in a Bloomberg survey of economists. And a key gauge of U.S. consumer prices, that rose by more than expected last month. It's boosting the case for Federal Reserve officials to raise interest rates when they meet next week. The U.S. Central Bank may see these numbers as tipping the scale in favor of the first rate increase in more than 3 years. To close out the trading week, the major stock averages were higher, a drop in oil outweighing the inflation news. I'm John Tucker, Bloomberg Radio.
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15: .30 in the capital city on this Friday afternoon. I'm Jeff Jenkins in the 580 WCHS Radio Newsroom. A day of remembrance. A children's choir in Shanksville, Pennsylvania, looking back at that tragedy, part of the 9/11 terrorist attacks. 40 passengers and crews tried to take over the controls of the plane, said to have been en route to the U.S. Capitol after two other hijacked planes that crashed into the World Trade Center and then a third into the Pentagon. National Park Superintendent in Western Pennsylvania, Stephen Clark, today remembering the sacrifice of those on board the plane that crashed in Shanksville.
0: Faced with the most frightening situation one can possibly imagine, the seven members, crew members, and 33 passengers called on an inner reserve of courage to fight back against the terrorists who had hijacked their aircraft. Their selfless act prevented Flight 93 from reaching the United States Capitol, the center of our democracy.
15: This day, 25 years ago, here in Charleston, then Mayor Jay Goldman says he remembers all of the rumors.
1: We had so many rumors going around town that, you know, people of foreign descent were in Charleston asking, how do you get to Summersville Dam? Things like that. And you think, well, are they going to blow up the dam? Who knew?
15: For coverage of today's events at WVMetroNews.com. A status hearing this afternoon, the case of Alyssa Middleton, the former Kanawha County ambulance driver charged in the dragging death of Elkview resident John Lucas. Kanawha County Circuit Judge Dave Hardy considering a number of pretrial motions, decisions pending. It's 3:32. 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
3: 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Four high school football matchups this weekend will feature teams with matching 2-0 records. The only Class Quad A contest in that group pits George Washington against Cabell Midland. The Patriots have outscored their opponents 101-7 in their two games so far. GW head coach Steve Edwards Jr. on the matchup with Midland.
4: Defensively, they're playing fast. I mean, they're big in the secondary, so they're going to give us plenty of problems. And like I said, you know, we're going to discover whether, you know, how we can play and how tough we can be and whether we can withstand another four-quarter game, because we haven't had to play four quarters in a while.
3: 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The Reds will open up a three-game series at Milwaukee tonight at 7:45. With this update of sports, I'm Joe Percato on 580 WCHS.
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10: All right, welcome back to the show. Coop, I'm kind of sorry that this one's only a three-hour tour today. We got so much stuff to talk about. First of all, the stuff I said in the crosstalk segment about Ryan being on suspension, that was just all a work, folks.
12: He
10: wasn't on suspension.
12: No, he was actually filling in some pretty difficult shifts for some personnel tragedies that we had here locally.
10: That's right.
12: In the 11-11, and Ryan stepped up big time to help with some of that. So actually, Ryan was doing good work.
10: That said, but for the stuff that he said about country music, I think he deserves to be on suspension.
12: A little bit more problematic. All right.
10: all right. I have got the most interesting text from a listener.
12: Oh, yeah.
10: So
12: yes.
10: Recently on the Dave Allen Midday Show, I forget what they were discussing, but one of the texters sent in a note about he met his wife in the woods. And we brought that to our show. You know, like, how does that work?
12: Yeah, we wondered if maybe she was a Sasquatch.
10: Or you know, did he go out to, you know, what is the season to catch women in the wild? I mean, when is that season in West Virginia?
12: Right.
10: So we now have the explanation, and it's very well laid out by Emery, the texter, and I want to read this. This is from the 304-517. Hey, Dave, you wanted to know the story behind the guy who texted Dave Allen that he met his wife in the woods. I was a 22-year-old college graduate working for my uncle and late father's oil and gas production company. I was sent to hook up a woman's gas line. 5 years later, we were married. That was in a rural area of Doddridge County. So I literally found her in the woods. Oh, and you can tell Dave Allen that she might not be a Bigfoot. She's 15 years older than me, so that makes her a cougar. And that's her memory.
12: All right.
10: Nice, right?
12: Yeah, that's good stuff. Good stuff. Congratulations on however long you've been married. Hopefully,
10: there you go. Thank you, Emery. Yeah, we did kind of wonder. That was a weird phrasing. You know, I met my wife in the woods.
12: I don't know if Emery heard my explanation of that, but my guess is that he's told that story before, and that's how he always opens it. And I think with his retelling of it here, that might be accurate.
10: All right, and here's somebody else. I made a passing reference to Michael Irvin having dreads at the age of 60 last night.
12: How did you not know that, Dave?
10: 304-575. Dave, Michael Irvin has had dreads for over a year. He had them at last year's national championship game.
12: Did you not see it on our Skype meeting with him earlier? Gosh.
10: So you know, that's accurate. And I know. Did Michael Irvin have dreads when he was running up and down the sidelines for Miami last year? Because he's at like every Miami game.
12: I have no idea. I'll be kind of embarrassed to say I don't even know when he left, like being on the Sunday afternoon pregame shows.
10: Hey,
12: or whatever.
10: Speaking of Miami, Miami played the Rattlers of Florida A&M last night. Did you see the score of the game?
12: No, I didn't.
10: It was 77-7.
12: Oh.
10: And
12: Florida A&M with a big upset, huh?
10: Yeah, how about that? I literally, Coop, came this close to putting the Florida A&M touchdown in the Sound of Sports today. Almost did it. Almost did it. I actually called a Florida A&M Miami game one time. It wasn't like that. But it was pretty lopsided.
12: That's like an old school the U kind of Miami game.
10: Well, it's funny you mentioned the U, because in that game was the first time I'd ever met Billy Corbin. Billy Corbin's been a guest on our show. He's a famous producer, and he's the one that produced the probably, where would you rank the U in terms of the best ESPN 30 for 30s? That's
12: sure
10: probably in
12: there.
10: The top five,
12: yeah, I'm
10: right?
12: Sure it's got to be up there. Yeah,
10: yeah, Billy's a really good guy, so duly noted, and I haven't been following Michael Irvin's hairstyles probably as close as I should have. So a big apology for that.
12: So
10: as, well.
12: As a penalty, you must come to work on Monday with dreads. That's the way it works.
10: How many over 60-year-old guys have dreads? Not many, right?
12: Yeah, I knew one.
10: Not many.
12: I knew one.
10: Well, you know what they say? They say, 60's the new 57 or whatever.
12: Quickly, I'll give you one guess on where I met somebody over 60 years old with dreads.
10: Oh, Ecuador.
12: Yeah, of course.
10: Ecuador. You know, we haven't even laid out our... I told Coop in a break, I'm a little bit off center today because I just had blood work.
12: A little peaked.
10: About an hour ago.
12: We need to get you some... you need a steak.
10: Yeah, it was one of those things also where... It wasn't technically in the doctor's office, but it was doctor's office adjacent.
12: Yeah.
10: You know, that kind of thing.
12: The good news about that is it usually means that you're pretty much okay.
10: Yeah.
12: You know, when you're in the adjacent office.
10: Yeah, when you're in the... But it can't be going well anytime the health professional looks at you and says, quote, "Oh, I see you're a bleeder."
12: Oh.
10: That's not good.
12: Yeah.
10: You know, and that happened today. I was really kind of sad about that. But and the other thing, one more, I keep saying this. I don't understand why they do this in the doctor's office and in the health professional adjacent offices. Why do we have to watch those terrible TV feeds about whatever's ailing people? I mean, wouldn't that be just so much more fun if we could just sit there, maybe watch like Turner Classic Movies or maybe the news or old ball games or something? I mean, nobody's watching those things. Everybody's looking at their phones. And
12: when you wait in our green room, what do you hear? You hear the radio station, right?
10: On-air signal.
12: So you go to the doctor's office, and what are you going to hear? You want to hear about all the diseases that you might have. It's just marketing, man. It's marketing.
10: It's just the worst, you know?
12: It's just marketing.
10: But, I mean, when you go, why do they make you watch that nonsense? And then when you get into the exam room, it's like, okay, you know, you sit there for like 20 minutes, and what do you got? The pain chart.
12: Yeah, right.
10: You know, like, what are we doing here? They're supposed to be putting you at ease, right? They should be, anyway.
12: I mean, I guess it depends.
10: What's more mellow than the pain chart?
12: You might get a sucker if you answer.
10: I guess that's true. You know, we're 40 minutes in. I haven't done the question of the day. Let's do that. We should do it. It's sponsored. Question of the day is sponsored by Selango Law. Research shows motorists break traffic laws most frequently at 8:27 a.m. and 7:15 p.m. during rush hour periods. Survey of 2,000 drivers found 26% regularly exceed speed limits, while 45% ignore road rules in familiar areas. Medical emergencies, top reasons for law breaking at 33%, followed by quiet roads at 26%, and misjudging speed limits at 22%. So here's the question of the day.

0: traffic laws. To respond, text those in. 304-TALK, 304-304-8255, 304, tweet me at X. I'm at Weekly, W-E-E-K-L-E-Y, one word, three E's, W-E-E-K-L-E-Y. By the way, Coop, we have tons of response to this.
1: Man, I was going to say,
0: we can't
1: start talking about this because I'll never shut up.
0: All right, let's get into the sound of sports. Let's work our way through college football anyway. College football, WVU host FCS Tennessee Martin tomorrow. Kickoff is at 1 o'clock at the stadium in Morgantown. Mountaineer defensive lineman Corey McIntyre Jr. says containment has been the watchword of the week.
2: It's for sure, like, difficult to see, to, like, make sure you contain, but you just got to remember to do your job always and help everybody that's behind you, basically. Because if you don't do your job, then you're messing everybody else up. But if everybody's doing their job, then we're going to be good.
0: McIntyre had one of five sacks last week against Coastal Carolina. In Huntington, Marshall hosts Middle Tennessee State in the Herd's home opener. Edge rusher Kelvon McBride says Marshall will be looking to get back on track after a rough trip to Penn State last weekend.
3: Just being physical up front, I feel like we can be a little bit more physical, play in the backfield some more. But just being physical up front, getting knocked back, you know, it's always easy to make plays when you're knocking those linemen back.
0: Marshall continues to be favored in this game with MTSU, but the lines move from 17 to currently 13.5 points. From the NFL last night in Melbourne, Australia, the 49ers stunned the preseason favorites to win the Super Bowl, the LA Rams, 27-7. The Rams' offense never got on track while Brock Purdy threw three touchdown passes for the Niners, including this one to Deebo Samuel.
4: Purdy back at the shotgun here on second down at 8. Kalon Black motions out to the left. Shotgun snap. Purdy back looking left. Has time. Stutters his feet. Now moving to his right. He throws toward the end zone. Caught! Touchdown 49ers! It's Deebo Samuel! Welcome back to the Bay! Samuel pulls it in to give the 49ers a 23-7 lead here in the fourth quarter in Melbourne.
0: All right, thanks to Westwood One for that clip. It was Friday morning in Australia when this game kicked off. With just over 100,000 fans on hand, the seventh largest regular season crowd in NFL history. For Myles Garrett, his debut with the Rams after being traded from the Browns was really quiet. No sacks, no tackles for last year's NFL Defensive Player of the Year.
5: We got to be better, myself especially. We didn't execute as we wanted to. We got beat on all three phases, and we have to do more. Now there's a lot more on this team that can be done, and it starts with us as leaders.
0: Niners quarterback Brock Purdy says their experience in the land down under could not have gone any better.
6: Looking around, I was like, this is pretty cool, man. It's pretty special, and they were into it the whole time, and they had their different chants and stuff with songs, and they had fun with it. So for us to be able to come here to an amazing country, an amazing spot, obviously win, but then to be able to enjoy Melbourne and the week that we were here with all the people, it was a great experience overall. So shout out Melbourne and Australia.
0: Steelers host the Falcons in the regular season opener on Sunday. Mike McCarthy sounds like he's good to go, and he had this update on the status of Joey Porter Jr., who continues to seek a new contract.
7: Well, we're going to be playing for everybody. I mean, that's why we go about it the way we do it. And I understand the interests of who's going to play and who's not going to play. But, you know, I think clearly that's something that I'm not going to get into for the competition of the game. But we definitely, everybody that practices, we want to make sure they're ready to play.
0: Wideout DK Metcalf says that in his second year in Pittsburgh, he's more confident in the offense at the start of this season.
8: I'm not, you know, anxious to get out there or shocked or, you know, waiting to see what's going to happen. Team's got to be able to stop us. Me, Pitt, Rome, Darnell, Jalen, Rico. Like, we got offense. I mean, we got weapons everywhere. Pat as well. So, I mean, they just got to prepare for us.
0: All right. The Bengals host the Bucks on Sunday. Joe Burrow says every day at the facility is important, not just game day.
9: Yeah, not just each week, but every day. Every day at practice, every day in meetings, every day in the weight room. Every time you step foot in the building, trying to bring that mindset, and Sunday is just a result of what you do in the off season, but mainly, you know, that week of work. So you got to bring it every day.
0: The Browns open the season in Jacksonville. Jared Verse is one of the new faces on the Browns defense after coming over from the Rams and the Myles Garrett deal, and he says the Browns defense will surprise the league.
10: Yeah, I mean, I think it's the same no matter what. I mean,

0: new team, old team, this team, that team. I'm here just to win. You know, we got everybody ready. These past couple of weeks, this whole camp, we've been down here dominating, working every day. So I'm excited to see what we can showcase when, you know, those restraints are off. You know, a joint practice is one thing, but when you can really go full go, I'm excited to see how this looks.
1: What will we see from this defense, Jared, that we did not see in the preseason?
0: This defense is relentless. We're fast and relentless. In the preseason, you know, you're out there trying to get some guys a little bit more play time and everything like that. But now it's for us to get loose. This is the real season. This is for us to go out there and dominate. And that's what this is a dominant defense. And that's what you're going to see.
2: Baseball now. The Dirty Birds pounded High Point 13-7 down in North Carolina last night. They open their final homestand of the year tonight with the first of three against Lexington this weekend here in Charleston at Gilmart Ballpark. From the Bigs, the Pirates are taking on the Cubs at Wrigley at this hour, and the Cubs are opening up a can on the Buccos. It's 9-1 Cubs. They've got four runs, and they're still batting in the bottom of the fourth inning. Meanwhile, the Reds are on the road tonight, taking on the first-place Brewers in Milwaukee. Last night in New York, Anthony Volpe hit a grand slam, drove in five runs, and has returned to the majors as the Yankees beat the Rockies 10-3.
3: And Anthony Volpe already having a heck of a nice night. He's up there with the bases loaded.
4: What's the old saying? You never get a second chance to make a first impression. Well, for Anthony Volpe, it's a second chance to make a new impression.
3: Correct.
4: Right field, belt back, turning, looking, see ya! How about that, a grand slam! What a return to the big leagues for Anthony Volpe! You can't write it any better than that!
5: And oh my goodness! Grand slam for Anthony Volpe on his return! Wow! A blistering line drive right field, a grand slam for Anthony Volpe.
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8: All right, folks, time for the follow-up file. Yesterday's question of the day was about Happy National TV Dinner Day. The question was, if you could create your own custom four-compartment TV dinner tray, what main dish and three sides are you putting in it? 304-680, Dave, lump crab cake, succotash, mashed potatoes, and another lump crab cake. Gotta want it, dominate.
9: Gotta want it, dominate!
8: And that's from Pops. Pops, thanks, man. That's pretty good stuff. Earlier this week, 60th anniversary of Star Trek celebration. So the question was, who's your favorite captain of the SS Enterprise on Star Trek? And is Star Trek underrated or, gulp, overrated? Huh, Todd sent this in. He goes, Dave, my whole family loves this franchise. If it was overrated, even in the slightest, would we be here discussing this series 60 years later? Come on, Dave. Favorite captain has to be the original James T. Kirk, but Catherine Janeway was pretty good too. Nice. Let's see. This was pretty good. 304-389. Dave, now we have conclusive evidence that Dave Allen is an alien clone and the real Dave was abducted sometime in the 80s. It's one thing to say you're Gen X and never watched Star Trek, but never seeing Star Wars? That's insane. I saw it 5 times in the theater when I was 6 in 1977. If he hasn't seen Corvette Summer, then something must be up. What a great text. Yeah, we got a lot of great ones this week. Thanks to everybody who sent stuff in. A quick break, and we're coming back to wrap the hour in a moment.
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8: All right, that's it for the first hour of the show. The news is coming up next. On the other side, we'll take a look at how things wrapped on Wall Street for this week. Reset our question of the day. Oh, and it's 4 o'clock on a Friday. 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And don't forget, we got Beer Friday coming in about a half an hour. This is Metro News, the voice of West Virginia.
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9: From ABC News, I'm Mike Dubusky. Ceremonies in New York and Washington, D.C., and a field in Pennsylvania today. ABC's Sherry Preston has more on the September 11th commemoration in Shanksville.
10: Just like at the World Trade Center site and at the Pentagon, there was a commemoration in Shanksville, Pennsylvania, to mark the 9/11 attacks and to honor the 40 people who were killed there. That plane, we now know, was bound for the Capitol building, but never made it there.
11: Never forget.
10: Singer-songwriter Josh Gallagher performed for the crowd in honor of those who took down that plane to protect those they would never know. Sherry Preston, ABC News.
9: President Trump, meanwhile, attending the 9/11 ceremonies at the Pentagon. It comes as he continues to claim that he'll give out $5,000 checks to every American adult if Republicans win big in the midterms. ABC's Stephen Portnoy says the plan would add to the national deficit.
12: The cost of this proposal is estimated to be about $1 trillion, and that would represent about a fifth of the amount of money the government is set to collect this year in taxes and in tariffs. The president, defending this

0: ideas talked about growth as a way to pay for it, but he has not explained that, nor have his allies in Congress explained it, and it appears that they weren't consulted on the idea before the president announced it the other night.
1: Diesel prices in the U.S. have hit a new record, with Gas Buddy now estimating the national average is at $6.07 a gallon. Paul Mitchell, a professor of agricultural and applied economics at the University of Madison, Wisconsin, says those prices also take a toll on farmers who need diesel for their machinery.
2: Those prices hurt, and that it's not just the harvesting, it's the hauling of everything, moving the grain or the silage from the field to the farm, and then from the farm to the wherever they're selling it, someone's going to pay those hauling costs. And so those have all going to increase the diesel prices.
1: And Dallas, Texas has been without rain for 57 days. 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
4: Yes, but Total T2 is their brand new formula that skyrockets nitric oxide levels in as little as 3 hours. 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My energy is way up, and it even spiced up things between me and the missus.
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8: 403 in the capital city, 80 degrees, Jeff Jenkins, 580 WCHS Radio Newsroom, some sun and clouds for the balance of the day, chance for a thunderstorm this evening. More on AccuWeather coming up. A message on this 25th anniversary of the 9/11 terror attacks from Governor Patrick Morrissey.
9: But above all else, let's never forget 9/11. Let's never forget.
8: Morrissey scheduled to speak at a Parkersburg ceremony this hour. He was at the FBI Center in Clarksburg earlier today. Former FBI Assistant Director at that site, Tom Bush, remembers 9/11 well.
10: As much evil as I had seen, and much evil as the FBI has been involved in, that was raised to a different level. It's almost renders you speechless when I think about that day.
8: Full coverage of today's events at WVMetroNews.com. A former Kanawha County ambulance driver back in court.
11: It's a waiting game for now in the case of 19-year-old Alyssa Middleton. The fired ambulance driver faces three felony charges in the April 16th death of 45-year-old John Lucas in Elkview. Prosecutors allege she ran him over with an ambulance and didn't stop for 2 miles. Middleton appeared in Kanawha County Circuit Court Friday before Judge Dave Hardy. The state medical examiner's report on Lucas's cause of death, manner of death, and more hasn't been completed. Attorneys for Middleton are also asking for a change of venue. Hardy is waiting for a state Supreme Court ruling on a Raleigh County murder case before determining whether or not to grant that request. The next status hearing in the case is set for October 13th. I'm Jack Carlson, 580 WCHS.
8: WVU Athletic Director M. Baker says a new West Tower for Milan Pushkar Stadium is currently on time and under budget. Now, construction hasn't started yet, but Baker told members of the WVU Board of Governors today fundraising well underway.
12: Probably most importantly, we have signed hard commitments for $112 million of the stadium's $156 million price tag. And we still believe that we have a very good chance to raise all of the money and not need any long-term financing for the project.
8: It's 405.
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8: It's 80 degrees, low tonight down to 68. Can't rule out a thunderstorm. 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
16: All right, welcome back to the show. Hour number two, how do you do? Metro News Hotline, keeping you company here in West Virginia every weekday afternoon, beginning at 306 and taking you right through until 6 o'clock. Man, we got a lot of good stuff in the next couple of hours for you, and we're glad you're tuned in. Hey, wherever you're listening to the show today, inside the state of West Virginia or beyond the borders, just trying to get a read on what's going on back home, we hope you're having a good day. We hope you're having a good day. We're doing pretty well here in Charleston. You know what? I didn't give the temperature at the beginning of the show today for various reasons, but it's 78 degrees outside. Overcast, a little bit of rain. Cooper, rain at your house last night?
17: I must have missed it. The things were wet around the house this morning, so it rained at some point in time.
16: Yeah.
17: There was a really strange, over my entire lunch, it was a really strange mist. It was very fine, about the finest rain I've seen in a long time. I had this weird thing happen, too. I meant to talk about this in the opening, not to derail things too much, but I had a weird thing happen over at my house, and it happened to my neighbor, too, so it wasn't just me, where our house heaved.
16: What?
17: I don't know. There was a loud crashing sound. I wouldn't call it an explosion even. It was like a crashing sound. I thought it was like another train derailment or something along those lines. And the house sort of heaved. All the dishes, almost like the first note of an earthquake without the follow up, like just ching, and that was it. But everything sort of shifted and heaved, and everything rattled and moved, and all three of us, me, my wife, and my daughter, all three like put our hands on the counter and like
16: looked around
17: for a minute. What happened? Nothing came over 911. My neighbor texted us right away. He's like, did you feel that? She's at home with two babies. She texted us right away, and she's like, did you feel that? I was like, yeah, man, we felt it too. What in the heck's going on here? Didn't hear a thing. It wasn't just like a little, little rattle or something. I mean, it was like, it felt literally like the house was lifted a little bit.
16: I wonder if it had anything to do with the train.
17: I don't know. There was none nearby.
16: There was not a train going by.
17: No, nothing like that.
16: Man, that's pretty crazy. Wow, that's pretty crazy.
17: Yeah, I don't know. Anyway, that's if anybody knows anything in the Canal City area about like a big boom and maybe, you know, the earth like shaking around a little bit. I'm just curious. I have no idea what it was.
16: I'd like to know more about that. We'll take a look at what happened in the financial markets, reset our question of the day. It's Friday. Buy or sell time. Today it's a three-man weave. No Matt Guitar Murphy, but Ryan's back, so we'll get that going here in just a sec. The Entertainment Report at 4:25. Beer Friday coming up at 4:33 with Pat Strader. So if you got any questions about beer, shoot them to me. 304-TALK-304. Not like I've got the answer, but I get those right to Pat. 304-8255-304. Later on in the hour, we'll open up the On This Date file. We'll have the five things to know at 5 o'clock. We're keeping our eyes on the Pirates. Pirates are losing 9-2. Bucks still batting in the top of the sixth inning. 5 o'clock, Brad Howe's going to be here from Sportsline talking about the Mountaineer game tomorrow. He'll hang out for in or out. Aristotle Jones back today, right? He'll be here.
17: As far as I know, yeah.
16: He'll be here at 5:33. And Brandon Lang will be by to make some picks against the line. That'll be at 5:45 this afternoon. All right, here's what's going on in the market today. Green across the board. We love seeing that. The Dow was up 1%. Gained 509 points today, 52,573. S&P 500 was up 0.9%. Tacked on 65 points, 76.56 at the close. NASDAQ was up 1%, added 251 points, closing at 26,333. Among stocks of local interest to West Virginia, there were big percentage gainers or losers today. Yeah, this is kind of an interesting day where you had tech and energy both rallying. Amongst the big tech, Amazon was up 2.1%, added $5.39, $257.28 at the close today. FMC, however, down 5.9%, losing 72 cents, $11.37 at the close. We're still in the earnings season. Kroger was up 3.1%. Gain $1.78, $58.73 at the close today. In the energy space, oil, you know, it's been on a rampage, and it pulled back a little today, but not a lot. Oil was down 1.8%, lost $1.84. WTI and the NYMEX closed north of $100 at $164. Brent also remains above $100 at $104.88. Natural gas down 1 cent, currently trading at $2.83 per unit. Bitcoin today up, but just slightly, 0.2%, gaining $156, $77.395 for a coin at the moment. And then the commodities, gold today up again, 0.7%, gaining $30.70 an ounce to $43.69. Silver also up with a bigger percentage gain, though, on silver, up 1.2%, up 80 cents, $65.16 per ounce. Here's the question of the day. Question of the day. Research shows drivers break traffic laws most frequently at 8:27 a.m. and 7:15 p.m. during the rush hour. Question of the day. It's sponsored by Selango Law. What's an example of a recent traffic violation you witnessed? Are drivers in West Virginia getting better or worse at following traffic laws? Question of the day, sponsored by Selango Law. What's an example of a recent traffic violation you witnessed? Are drivers in West Virginia getting better or worse at following traffic laws? You know the text line, 304-TALK, 304-304-8255, 304. I'm on Exit Weekly, W-E-E-K-L-E-Y. What?
18: And you deployed this question of the day without consulting the one person in this building that's in charge of traffic reports, Dave?
16: Didn't you get my email?
18: No. You don't send me anything.
16: Text message or like, hey, Ryan, what do you think of this? You didn't get any of that?
18: No.
16: Well, what do you think of this?
18: It's okay.
16: Yes. Are drivers in West Virginia getting better or worse following traffic laws?
18: It's not as bad as it used to be.
16: Not as bad as it used to be. Buy or sell. Coop at the Mo's Allison. Let's get into it here. Time for buy or sell. Oh, yeah, there it is. We were thinking every Thursday when Amy Smith comes on the show to talk about the financial markets, why don't Coop and I and Ryan do a segment where we use the same idea for sports, music, pop culture, and more? That's what we're doing today. So let's get started with buy or sell. Ryan, you weren't here for buy or sell last Friday, were you?
18: No, I wasn't. I had other things to do.
16: Okay, so you're probably loaded for bear. Your topic is like, top notch, 10 out of 10.
18: Yeah.
16: So let's have it.
18: Sure.
16: Let's have it. What do you got?
18: All right, so the Maryland Renaissance Festival. It's a big Renaissance fair.
16: Okay.
18: In Maryland.
16: Mm-hmm.
18: They are banning furries. So the festival, it still allows themed costumes, but now it's tightening in restrictions. No fursuits.
16: Okay.
18: No large headgear. And it got me thinking about other posts I've seen on social media about people going to Renaissance fairs, but using it as an excuse to do, like, cosplay of, like, fantasy characters. Not necessarily, like, actual Renaissance costumes. So, buy or sell. If you're going to dress up for a Renaissance fair, it must be period-accurate attire.
16: Oh, that's a really interesting question. That's a really interesting question.
17: I wasn't
16: question.
17: Sure where this was going.
16: Yeah,
17: that
16: I wasn't
17: is actually
16: either.
17: Very interesting.
16: That's a very interesting question. It has to be period accurate.
18: Period accurate.
16: I'm going to sell that.
18: Oh.
16: I'm going to sell that because, in the world of a Renaissance fair, we're looking to bring people into the party, okay? Mm-hmm. We don't want to restrict people just because they're not wearing the right costumes. Everyone is welcome.
18: But it's not restriction, Dave. It's exclusivity.
16: I got you. I'm still gonna sell. Gonna sell that. I mean, I don't want to go to a Renaissance. Well, first, I don't want to go. But if I did want to go to a Renaissance fair, I don't want to be turned away at the gate because I don't have period clothing.
18: Well,
16: let me get in there and eat a turkey leg. I need more mead, fair maiden. That kind of stuff. I want to say those types of things. I don't want to be turned away at the gate.
18: You want to wear your sports jacket while you do it.
16: Well, it doesn't necessarily have to be a sports jacket, but I'm going to sell.
18: Okay.
16: I'm going to sell.
18: Coop?
17: Yeah, I'm kind of on the same same page as Ryan on this. I think that this is something that we could get away with. I think you should, because I've been. Have you been to a Ren Fair?
19: No, I
17: have
19: not.
17: I've been to a Ren Fair, and although it's not exclusive to this, you want there to be some suspension of disbelief that you can put into place there as you're pretending to be a knight or a wizard or whatever it is that you might want to be, but not a wizard, because usually these are non-magical is the thing. These are not supposed to be like hobbits and wizards and stuff like that. Generally speaking, it's supposed to be like the real medieval times or whatever it might be. And
18: Shakespearean.
17: So, right, and so having furries there kind of pulls you out of it. That would be more like if it was a fantasy. Okay. Type setting or something along those lines. So I kind of get it. I think it would be up to the quote unquote Renfest, but there's nothing Renaissance about furries though.
19: Okay.
17: Right.
19: So state your buy or sell again.
18: If you're gonna dress up for a Renaissance fair, it must be period accurate attire.
19: Yeah. Okay. All right. I'm not going to change my vote. I'm not going to change my vote. Right. Coop, what do you got? What's your buy or sell?
17: Give me, let's see. Okay, can you give me 1 second?
19: You want me to go first?
17: Yeah, you go first. Okay. I got something I'm going to work on.
19: Okay. Paramount Pictures is developing a feature film adaptation of the classic TV series Hawaii Five-0. Destin Daniel Crichton, who directed the blockbuster Spider-Man Brand New Day, is set to helm the project. Chris Bremer, writer of Bad Boys for Life, penned the script. Plot details remain undisclosed as this film is in early development. The original Hawaii Five-0 ran from 1968 to 1980. CBS had a reboot that ran for a decade from 2010 to 2020. Brand New Day, by the way, has made like $924 million domestically and almost $2.5 billion globally. So, guys, buy or sell. Some entertainment brands are too big to fail. Some entertainment brands are too big to fail.
18: Man, you must have been a ray of sunshine back in 2008, Dave. That's a housing market joke.
19: Oh, I got you. I see. Anyway. Okay, there you go.
18: But, you know,
19: too big to fail.
18: Failure is the great equalizer, Dave. It can happen to the biggest or the smallest things. Just because you're big doesn't mean you're immune to failure. The MCU, nowadays, sure, the new Spider-Man, it's making gobs of money. But that's no guarantee. They've had a lot of stinkers in the past few years leading up to the new Spider-Man. So, it's not immune from failure. So, I think that anyone can make mistakes, Dave. And that especially applies to multi-million dollar corporations.
19: My thing is, the Marvel Universe, even though it has failures, because it has a bunch of films, is not going away. So it will not fail. I mean, if this movie about Hawaii Five-0 fails, that doesn't mean that some network 2 years from now, after the film bombs, won't reboot the TV show again. Some brands, in my estimation, some brands are too big to fail. Too big to fail. Coop, some entertainment brands are too big to fail.
17: Yeah. I think in concept that's probably true. Like you said, I think although there could be individual failures, like within the MCU is a great example, there's a lot of their TV products that haven't really worked out. Some of their recent movies haven't really done all that great. But now we're talking about the Avengers, the next Avengers movie is already a huge hit, you know? I may have lost steam on them and not care all that much, but the public consumption of these things are still, when the right movie hits, I think are still pretty big. Will it always be too big to fail? I'm not sure, but I think within their peak that you certainly have franchises and entertainment and different things like that are too big to fail. I think that's definitely true.
19: No, do you remember the all-women Ghostbusters movie? Okay. Nobody saw it. What did it do to the franchise? Nothing, right? The franchise still exists and is still going on.
17: That's true.
18: All right. That is true.
19: What do you got? What do you got, Coop?
17: Okay, what I have, and this is something we've talked about a little bit from time to time, but I thought that we could go a little deeper in this. I saw this this video earlier this week where CNN interviewed this this computer program that they're calling an actress called Tilly Norwood. And they treated it like it was an actual interview. Like, let me ask you questions. And, isn't it so cute that you're responding to the questions that I ask? Like, this is 2001 and we're using an AOL chatbot. They were so over the moon and gushing over this computer program that they were interviewing, and it got me to thinking a little bit because I've been seeing all this data recently. Have you been seeing these people getting up in front of classes last year before school let out, and they were like AI researchers at their class or whatever? They're talking about AI, and they get booed off of the stage because they were talking about AI. People aren't a big fan of AI. You look at these surveys that are coming out right now. Young adults are by far the heaviest moviegoers. 87% of Gen Z and 82% of millennials saw a movie in theater in the past year versus just 58% of boomers. Gen Z attendance has frequently jumped 25% in the last year alone. The same age group, though, is the most AI skeptical in the entire country. Pew data shows that adults under 30 are most likely of any generation to say AI's impact on society will be negative. Gen Z, who uses AI more than anybody else, is actually the most skeptical of its positive influences for the future. AI actors specifically, filmgoers want no part of them if they're not disclosed. Surveys still out a little bit once they disclose that there's AI actors in there. So my proposition is, are movie studios making a huge mistake by pushing fully AI actors like Tilly Norwood today?
19: Now, she's got her own universe, right?
17: Well, I mean,
19: supposedly.
17: So did Meta.
19: Yeah, I suppose that's right. Well, the public is the ultimate arbiter on this, right? If they roll this out and people buy tickets for it, it's going to be successful.
17: Well, yeah.
19: One of these AI things is going to break through. Okay, one of them is going to break through, and it's going to be because of we're going to be entertained by whatever it does. And the fact that it's AI is going to be kind of irrelevant, I think. So I'm going to slightly buy this. Well, wait a minute. What's the premise? That they're going down the wrong path?
17: That pushing it right now is the wrong move. Yeah, right now. It's a mistake pushing it right now.
19: Okay.
17: Because we're just seeing the box office come back.
19: Yeah, that's right.
17: It's coming back.
19: That's true. That is true. I'm going to slightly sell this.
17: Okay.
19: Slightly sell this. Because something AI is going to break through. All right. Brian.
18: So there's this behind-the-scenes footage of the Hobbit movies, where Ian McKellen, they're doing a scene in, like, Bilbo Baggins' Hobbit home, and, like, the dwarves and the hobbits are supposed to be there, but for whatever reason, Peter Jackson was like, all right, now we're going to do the entire scene green screen with just Ian McKellen talking to pictures of the actors. And Ian McKellen, like, on set, has a mental breakdown because this is not, like, true acting. It's, like, him playing pretend on a green screen, and he hates every second of it. I imagine that's what's going to happen if real actors are going to be put in with these AI actors, because it's not real. They aren't real actors. There's no creative expression. It's just a like visual model being told, hey, look like you're feeling this emotion. Don't put anything behind it, though. So I'm gonna buy a coupe. It's the wrong time, and there's never gonna be a right time.
19: To be continued. This is a really interesting topic. Guys, thanks. That's Buy or Sell for this week. Let's take a break. The Entertainment Report is next.
17: 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Margaret O'Neill, president of United Way of Central West Virginia, joins us to share how United Way is creating opportunity, building healthier families, and strengthening our community from the ground up. 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
16: This is Bloomberg Money Minute. Well, investors see a Fed interest rate hike next week as almost a done deal with elevated inflation data. The consumer price index, when you strip out food and energy, it climbed 0.3% in August from a month earlier. But for now, stocks got a boost as oil prices, they pushed lower. Oracle's cloud computing business grew faster than analysts projected. That signals the company's big bets on AI data center projects are paying off. Microsoft plans to more than triple its data center capacity. That's an effort that could help the company overcome a computing shortage that has forced it to turn away some AI and cloud business. And Anthropic says its artificial intelligence model, Claude, has been misused in attempts to develop a wide range of potential military applications. One of Anthropic's researchers recently announced he's resigning over concerns that Anthropic is not acting responsibly in AI development. I'm John Tucker.
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29: 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There's only one accident to report on. That's at the intersection of Corridor G South and the Southridge Boulevard turning lane in South Charleston. For more traffic tips, go to WV511.org. Once again, from the WCHS Traffic Studios, I'm Ryan Nicholson.
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16: All right, we'll take a quick break here, and we'll come back with Beer Friday. This is Metro News.
8: 4:30 in the capital city on this Friday evening. Jeff Jenkins, 580 WCHS Radio Newsroom. Still some pretrial decisions, pretrial motions to be considered in the Alyssa Middleton case. The woman who used to work for the Kanawha County Emergency Ambulance Authority charged in the dragging death of John Lucas from a situation that happened back in April. There was a status hearing earlier today. Kanawha County Prosecutor Deborah Rusnick.
31: That is part of what we are waiting on, yes. We are also waiting on a Supreme Court opinion pertaining to the movement of venue for this case.
8: So waiting on several medical examiner's reports in connection with that case. Resnick in court earlier today. Read more at WCHSnetwork.com. Also today, looking back in the Kanawha Valley and throughout the state on this 25th anniversary of the 9/11 tragedy, Governor Patrick Morrissey speaking at several ceremonies today, wrapping up one in Parkersburg this hour. He was in Clarksburg earlier today. He says there were many heroes that day.
3: The police officers, the medics, and all those who ran into collapsing buildings just to help their fellow man. Think about that.
8: Here in Charleston, we're remembering 9/11. Former Charleston Mayor Jay Goldman remembers fears about Charleston being a possible target.
4: Had Charleston been the chemical center of the world that it was 30, 40 years ago, it may have been different.
8: There's football to play this weekend. Both WVU and Marshall have home games. At Marshall, it's their first home game of the season, playing Middle Tennessee State. Heard play-by-play man Steve Cotton says Middle Tennessee is a balanced team.
5: They had a good defense the first couple of years. The offense was lagging. They seem to have found the answer, they hope, there in a new quarterback. His name is Roman Gagliano.
8: Kickoff, 7 o'clock tomorrow night in Huntington. It is 4:32. This is 580 WCHS.
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9: With an update of sports, I'm Joe Percato on 580 WCHS. West Virginia's final matchup against a non-power conference opponent comes Saturday afternoon when the Mountaineers play host to FCS squad UT Martin. The Skyhawks bring a 1-1 record to Morgantown, and they are led by 21st-year head coach Jason Simpson. WVU defensive coordinator Zach Alley says UT Martin will provide a number of different looks on offense.
10: They'll have two things going that way and two things going back that way at the same time, and make sure your eyes are disciplined and, you know, try and move you off the spot and create havoc for, you know, communication and whatnot. So I think they've done a great job there for a long time, you know, of really using what they have and putting guys in positions to be successful.
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16: All right, welcome back. 26 till the hour. Beer Friday coming up in a matter of seconds with Pat Strader. Coop, one quick baseball thing. The Pirates are getting their hats handed to them collectively today by the Cubs at Wrigley. It's 11-2. We're in the bottom of the seventh inning now. This is going to be one of those games at the end of the game where I think we're going to be seeing one of these position players pitching.
17: Oh, that's a, you know, that's a hot topic, too.
16: It is a kind of a hot topic. Jose Trevino of the Reds has appeared in like six games this year.
17: I know.
16: I mean, he's going to he's closing in on qualifying for some things. I don't really know how I feel about that. I mean,
17: it's like it's one of those things where you think you have an idea that's not going to hurt anything too much. It's like, what harm could you have? And then suddenly you have so many innings being pitched a year by position players. You know, it's like you give them an inch and they take them out, and then they corrupt the spirit of the thing. And then it's like, I don't know. Yeah, I would rather just get rid of it. Like, don't let them do it anymore. I don't know. I mean, I don't. Because it's like there's like a strategy to make it so you're behind far enough so you can put in a position player.
16: We talked about this earlier in the year about the potential. Should Major League Baseball have a mercy rule? Do they need a 10-run mercy rule? But the thing is, if you're paying like $200 for a ticket and you've brought your kids and they've never been to a game before,
0: Do you really want to be penalized like a third of the game because one team can't understand the assignment and doesn't know how to get people out?
17: Reds just scored 9 runs in the 9th inning last week.
0: Well, that's right.
17: To come back and win. So, yeah, that's you got to be careful about mercy rules and stuff.
0: That's true.
17: Baseball is an untimed game, so I don't know about mercy rules in baseball.
0: 11-2 Cubs leading the Bucks there in the bottom of the second inning. Question of the day, and we're getting a bunch of response to this. Research shows that drivers break traffic laws most frequently at 8:27 a.m. and 7:15 p.m. during rush hour. Question of the day, it's sponsored by Selango Law. What's an example of a recent traffic violation you witnessed? Are drivers in West Virginia getting better or worse at following traffic laws? Joey on X was the first person to respond to this. He goes, Dave, West Virginia is the wild, wild west of driving. I'm going 80 and people are passing me like I'm sitting still. People passing in those bridge construction zone when they do that drives me crazy. Doug says, Dave, after being involved in an accident where the other driver cut the corner, I see too many drivers treating the roads like NASCAR or the Indy 500. West Virginia drivers are still light years ahead of Ohio drivers. The closer to the lake, the driver is more dangerous. I never thought too much about that.
17: I don't know. Maybe. That's pretty interesting. I see a lot of crazy stuff. Anyway.
0: From the text line, 304-282. Dave, as a DoorDash driver, I used to stop at all the 50-50 red lights. Now I just run them.
17: Yeah.
0: You know, hey,
17: I see that a lot. Real quick, you know what I've done? I have become aggressively the rules guy. I'm like the Sunday afternoon driver. I go the speed limit. I'm in the center lane. I use all of my proper traffic signals and do all the things, and I will do it maliciously to follow every rule. I get sick of seeing this stuff, man. So I'm just the most boring driver there is anymore. It drives my wife crazy, but I'm the most boring driver there is.
0: I had a situation recently where I'm at a four-way stop in South Charleston. The car, a car to my right runs right through a red light and heads a stop sign, and then makes a left-hand turn. And as they go by me while I'm parked, they just flip me the bird.
17: Just for no reason?
0: For no reason. Yeah.
17: I can't get into these stories, so we got to get to Pat. Because I'm telling you, man, like every night on the way home, I'm like, man, on another day, if I'm a little less attentive, I may have died there.
0: Yeah.
17: I mean, that's like how I feel every day driving home.
0: Let's get into the beer music. Oh, there you go.
17: Makes me feel okay.
0: You know, let's
17: take the temp down a little bit.
0: Yeah, let's bring it.
17: Drink and draw.
0: Let's just bring it all down a little bit. Talk about something we all love, and that is beer. Pat Strader coming up in a matter of seconds.

0: Hashtag Beer Friday with Pat Strader. Let's bring him up to the stage, ladies and gentlemen, and get the latest 411 on what's going on beer-wise in the Mountain State. How you doing today, Pat?
1: I'm doing great, Dave. Happy Beer Friday.
0: Hey, man, how are people in Section 115 at the stadium?
1: Well, you know what? My wife is sitting next to me, and she corrected me last week. She said, we're not in 115.
0: What?
1: And there is no 115. We're in 215.
0: 215. Oh, there you go. Well, yeah, she can't be wrong. That's exactly right. So how did you do last week?
1: Oh, man, it was, a tale of two halves.
0: Right.
1: And, we got the dub.
0: There you go. You out there tomorrow?
1: Yep, I'm on my way to Morgantown right now.
0: Attaboy. Where are you on the road?
1: Man, I'm actually stuck in traffic on 79 North. So, we're just kind of hanging out.
0: Coop, can we give Pat a couple extra bucks here for a traffic report? Where are you stopped?
2: I'll double his salary.
0: There you go. Pat, where are you stopped on 79 North?
1: Oh, man. What was the mile marker, Lisa? 64. Uh-huh. 64. We're just past gas away.
0: Oh, so. There you go. You got a ways to go, son. You got a ways to go.
1: Yeah. I know.
0: Let's talk about what's going on at Charleston Nano. Oh, man. Tell me about the Picklepalooza.
1: Well, I knew that was going to catch your attention, Dave. And, we haven't talked about Charleston Nano in just a bit. And they're only doing some really creative stuff. And I thought that this was really cool. So Picklepalooza is happening tomorrow at Slack Plaza, and Charleston Nano has a special beer that's called a Big Bill.
0: nice. Okay.
1: So if you happen to be down there tomorrow for Pickle Fest, stop over there at Charleston Nano for a Big Bill. And they also said, Dave, that they're going to have a limited number of pickle fries available for purchase as well.
0: Oh, sounds good. Now, Pat, you promised me some of your dad's pickles, and so far I got like Bupkis, brother.
1: Yeah. I know, man. I'm so sorry. I was in Charleston the last 2 days, and I totally forgot them. I'm sorry, Dave.
0: It's all good. Corber. What's going on at Corber?
1: Well, we got a couple of seasonals to talk about, and Corber has released their Fest beer. They're calling this Herbs Fest. Not exactly sure what's behind the name there, but if you stop in there, I'm sure they'll tell you a good story. But their Fest beer, Marzen, Oktoberfest, we kind of use these names a little bit interchangeably. Some slight stylistic differences to the beers, but for the most part, we're just kind of talking about fall seasonals here. And this is available in cans, too. So you can stop in there at Quarter, or you can keep an eye out for four packs.
0: Okay. That's on Brady Street right there in Barbersville, talking about Corber. So when you're controlling the radio, what are you guys listening to right now? Are you listening to The Dead? Or, by the way, does your wife like The Grateful Dead?

0: been doing some construction. They kind of reinvented themselves as Ripon Tavern.
1: Mm-hmm.
0: But they have their fest, their fall seasonal out. And this is a slight twist, Dave. This is a Czech style Pilsner, which, you know, is a classic kind of German, you know, style there. And this, they describe it as crisp, refreshing, and full of character. I love the name, though. This is the Stimulus Check is nice. What they're calling this. Nice. A little play on words there.
1: That sounds pretty good. Yeah, come on, Ripon. Let's go. Let's get some more news items. We love talking about the beer places in the Eastern Panhandle. They're right there on Berryville Pike in Charlestown. Good to get them in the mix this week. A couple more stops.
0: Right.
1: Pink Skies at Weather Ground. What are the details on that?
0: Yeah, Weather Ground. P5 listener Jody Cook. This is his favorite brewery. He stopped by my tailgate last weekend.
1: Nice.
0: And Weather Ground has Pink Skies. This is a sour that they brew with local raspberries and black raspberries from Timbuktu Farms, which is just right there near the brewery. And they always do a really great job working with them for strawberries and various things. But yeah, if you happen to be down around the area, stop in there, Weather Ground, and try this new sour that they have out.
1: Pat, I just got this text message from a listener, 304-841. Are you telling me that Pat Strader is one of those Section 215 guys? That changes my whole perspective on him. I think that's an interesting take. Maybe, I'm not sure. Coop, what do you think? You think that we have some listeners who... think that Pat's kind of like you know, one of the Skybox clientele? He doesn't. He's not one of the peasants like the rest of us.
2: Man,
1: in
2: I
1: Section 215.
2: I always thought that Pat came off as being
1: a man of the people.
2: A man of the people. Absolutely. I don't know where that any other impression would come from.
1: There you go. I'm glad we got that straightened out. Moving on. What's the latest on Big Timber?
0: Big Timber, another interesting take on a fall beer here. This is, they're calling this the Paison Pils. This is a Italian Pilsner. And they describe this as having herbal notes from the Nelson hops. But this, an Italian Pilsner is super crisp, very clean, and not the easiest to brew either. So if you see this one around, give it a try. It's not something you don't see that many Italian Pilsners. So Big Timber's Paison Pils is now available.
1: There you go. Located at 2 Davis Ave right there in Elkins. What a beautiful part of the state. And I tell you what, we're going to get some leaves changing here in the next few days. That's going to be really nice.
0: Oh, yeah.
1: And we'll wrap this up with a Free Folk, a story about a Marzen.
0: Yep. So another seasonal, Dave. And this is they describe this as our take on a traditional German Marzen. This is lagered. It's it's malty. It's not super heavy. And again, you know, these Marzens, Oktoberfest, are really classic fall style beers. So if you happen to be in and around Fayette County, stop in there at Free Folk and give this beer a try.
1: There you go. Where you are near the Gasway exit, is it raining?
0: It's not. It's okay. Not. We got a couple sprinkles just a bit ago.
1: Hey, man, one quick Grateful Dead question before we wrap this up. I was just looking last night at some videos about... Remember when they put out the 60th anniversary 60 CD collection? Remember that?
0: Oh, yeah.
1: Do you know anybody who has that?
0: You know, I don't. And especially now where, you know, you can pretty much just download anything and...
1: Yeah.
0: You know, the things that I always like are the old bootleg tapes. You know, I still have quite a few of those, and I love those for some reason.
1: I didn't realize this, that they're putting some of those Dick's Picks out as vinyl.
0: Yeah.
1: Those look pretty pretty interesting. How many Dick's Picks do you have?
0: Oh, man. You know, I used to have a whole bunch of them, but, you know, now I've got everything is digital on my phone and on my laptop, so... I don't have, you know, aside from the tapes, I don't have a whole lot of stuff.
1: I've got a few of the early ones. All right, got to leave it there. Oh, who's driving, Pat? Yeah. You or your wife?
0: Well, nobody's driving right now. We're just kind of sitting here.
1: All right. Hey,
0: but,
1: well, listen.
0: But I'm behind the wheel.
1: Okay, well, you're not drinking, but there could be some libations in the future if you ever arrive at your destination. What's in your hand or what will be there soon?
0: You know what? I'm probably going to stop by the Three Guys tailgate
1: and have me
0: a Parkersburg Brewing Company beer.
1: There you go. I got Brad Howe on in about 15 minutes. I'll tell him you're on the way.
0: All right. I'll be there in a bit.
1: Thanks, Pat. Good stuff, man. Have a great week, and I'll talk to you next Friday at this very same time.
0: Thanks for having me, Dave, and happy Beer Friday.
1: Happy Beer Friday to you as well. All right, we'll take a quick break, and when we come back, We'll get into the On This Date file.

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2: From ABC News Tech Trends, companies like Meta, Amazon, and Google all rely on data centers.
3: So there's the computers, there's the storage, and then there's networking to move the data around.
2: Cliff Stein is a professor of industrial operations research and computer science at Columbia University. He says these big buildings full of computer hardware consume a lot of energy and generate a lot of heat, which has forced companies to get creative.
3: You know, you locate your data center in Iceland, right? And it's naturally cooler in the environment, but there are other but then your data is further away, right? So there are costs and benefits to all these things. They've talked about putting them underwater even.
2: And while data centers haven't moved underwater yet, Stein is hopeful all this attention will prompt greener thinking.
3: As these things mature a little bit, there is an opportunity to think about how to do it in a more energy efficient manner and use some of these greener technologies.
2: With Tech Trends, I'm Mike DeBusky, ABC.
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11: Hey, it's Dave Allen coming up on the next show. Bridge Valley Community Technical College President Dr. Christopher Treadway will stop by. Plus, Danny Jones is here. Your calls and things to do all coming up right here on the Voice of Charleston, WCHS.
0: All right, welcome back. 10 till the hour. Metro News Hotline. Brad Howe's coming up in about 15 minutes. Talk some Mountaineer football. West Virginia plays Tennessee Martin tomorrow at the stadium. Kickoff at 1 o'clock. Time now for a cracking open of the On This Date file. We'll start with the birthdays, and we always start with the sports birthdays. Man, we got some good ones today. Mark Pope, coach at UK, Kentucky basketball coach. Mark Pope, 54 years old today. Coop, Ed Reed. Ed Reed's having a birthday today.
12: Bad man.
0: He's a bad, bad man. 48 years old. He was the best player on maybe the best Miami team ever in 2001. You could make the case, and I think I can make it, that Ed Reed might be the best football player ever at the University of Miami. To be continued. Jacoby Ellsbury, 43 years old. Great player for the Red Sox. Not so great for the Yankees. Sluggo, Don Slott, played for the Pirates, played for the Yankees. Having a birthday today. He is 68 years old. Ellis Burks, man, another good player, 62 years old. From celebrities, Harry Connick Jr. is 59. Brian De Palma, the director of so many interesting movies, 86 years old today. Ludacris is having a birthday today. He's 49. There's a lot of really good musical birthdays today. Tommy Shaw from Styx is 73. Mickey Hart of the Grateful Dead is 83 years old today. Birth anniversaries. Tom Landry, longtime coach of the Cowboys, born in the state in 1924. He died mid-February 2000 at the age of 75. And the legendary Paul Bear Bryant was born on this date in 1913. The Bear died January 26, 1983, at the age of 69. Here's a little Bear Bryant in the locker room.
12: That there are going to be times for everyone that you're going to get discouraged. But if you never lose sight of your objective and never give up on yourself, if we do that as a team, 11 at the time, 4 years from now, you'll be walking out of here as a national champion. And I'll tell you this, I expect nothing less.
0: The Bear, Paul Bryant, was born on this date in 1913, died in 1983 at the age of 69. Death anniversaries, Johnny Unitas died on this date in 2002 at the age of 69. Unitas and the Colts, of course, beat the New York Giants in the 1958 NFL Championship game at the Polo Grounds in overtime, the game widely known as the greatest game ever played.
13: Unitas.
0: There you go, Johnny Unitas, Johnny U, died on this date in 2002 at the age of 69. Baseball events on this date, 1985, Pete Rose gets hit 4,192, breaking the career record held by Ty Cobb.
14: Everybody on their feet here in Cincinnati and a worldwide television audience watching these moments tonight here at Riverfront Stadium. 2-1 pitch from Shaw in the left center. There it is. Rose has eclipsed Cobb. That's number 4,192.
0: There you go. Baseball's all-time hit king, Pete Rose, 1985 on this date against the Padres, passes Ty Cobb. And our musical birthday to the break today, Moby's having a birthday. Moby is 61. The five things to know at 5 o'clock in sports are coming up next.

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3: Sports Headlines at 5 o'clock is another big high school Friday nighter on the state of West Virginia. And don't forget to tune in to game night when your game is over on the Metro News Network. Going to the top of the ninth, Cubs lead the Pirates 12-2. The Reds are at the Brewers tonight. Dirty Birds begin their final home stand of the year tonight against Lexington. Men's soccer, WVU hosting Denver. Marshall hosting Utah Valley State. This is Metro News, the voice of West Virginia.
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4: From ABC News, I'm Mike Dubusky. At the 9/11 memorial in New York City today, where the names of the victims were read, the last person to speak had this to say.
5: I've had to grow up and spend the past 25 years seeing people use it to hate on our Muslim brothers and sisters, to hate on people who don't look like them. And that's wrong. And that does no honor to the victims here. And I want to use the little platform I have to ask for that to please stop. I want to thank everyone who's come. I want to thank all the dignitaries that are here and the families that have stayed till the end, because every one of these names matters.
4: New York City Mayor Zoran Mamdani and Vice President J.D. Vance were in attendance at Ground Zero, though the vice president did leave before the end of the ceremony. Meanwhile, President Trump was marking the day at the Pentagon.
6: On days like 9/11, we learn what a country is truly made of. We're learning right now what we're made of, and we have to be strong and we have to be smart.
4: New inflation numbers show the cost of living is on the rise, with today's CPI index finding inflation for the month of August was 3.4% higher than a year ago. ABC's Karen Hua has more.
7: Diesel fuel, for the first time ever, now hitting $6 a gallon. The prices, partly driven by the war in Iran, has squeezed global oil supplies. President Trump says prices will fall when the war ends.
6: I think it'll end very shortly after the election.
7: Oil prices now topping $100 a barrel.
4: The TSA says it found a homemade explosive device hidden in a man's bag this week at an airport. The man's family says it was a firecracker and that the man actually had no idea it was in a bag of gifts that was given to him. A judge has ruled to release that man. The ATF is now investigating. And that cyclosporiasis outbreak is now over, according to the Centers for Disease Control. The disease, which has been linked to contaminated lettuce from Taylor Farms, sickened thousands across the country. This is ABC News.
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12: Good Friday evening to you, 503 in the capital city, 79 degrees. Jeff Jenkins, 580 WCHS Radio News. You're my flood watch. Will be in effect for Kanawha and surrounding counties beginning tomorrow afternoon through tomorrow night. Heavy rain is possible. Again, a flood watch for Kanawha and surrounding counties beginning tomorrow afternoon through tomorrow night. A brief pretrial hearing today in the Alyssa Middleton case. The former Kanawha County ambulance driver charged in the April dragging death of Elkview resident John Lucas. Kanawha County Prosecutor Deb Rusnick telling Kanawha County Circuit Judge Dave Hardy today the state medical examiner's report hasn't yet been completed.
13: Unfortunately, the best update that they could give us was that they're still working on it.
12: Another status hearing will be held in October. A couple of traffic notes to pass along to you. A lot of work's going to be taking place around the Carter Bridge this weekend here in Charleston. Beginning tonight, the outer lane on Interstate 64 across Eugene Carter Bridge will be closed from 8 o'clock tonight until 6 o'clock tomorrow morning to allow contractors to set up a painting platform underneath the bridge. Now, the eastbound ramp at the U.S. Route 119 Corridor G and Virginia Street off-ramp will also be closed. Also, there's going to be alternating lane closures southbound I-77 and I-64 between Leon Sullivan Way and Greenbrier Street in Charleston tomorrow beginning at 5 in the morning through Sunday at 8 o'clock at night to allow for overhead bridge work on the Greenbrier Street Underpass Bridge. Expect minor delays there. Governor Patrick Morrisey in Parkersburg this evening, observing the anniversary of 9/11. He praised first responders earlier today in Clarksburg.
14: The police officers, the medics, and all those who ran into collapsing buildings just to help their fellow man. Think about that.
12: 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It's 505 at 580 WCHS, the voice of Charleston.
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16: With your traffic update, I'm Ryan Nicholson. There are no major accidents to report on at this time. It's currently 79 degrees in the capital city. For more traffic tips, go to wv511.org. Once again, from the WCHS Traffic Studios, I'm Ryan Nicholson.
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3: All right, welcome back to the show. It's 5:06 in West Virginia. Time to start the third and final hour of our program today, Metro News Hotline. Thanks so much for tuning in today, folks. I'll tell you what, pretty nice day. A little rain, the temperature's in the 70s. Let's get to the weekend fanfare.

0: Enough is enough. I have had it with these monkey fighting snakes on this Monday to Friday plane.
1: All right. Oh, a little extra in there.
2: Had to do it.
1: Koopa's getting a little distracted. My boy Brandon Lang wants to know what games we're going to be talking about a little bit later in the hour. So I guess that means he'll be on the show.
2: I think if you check the prediction markets, that the chances of him showing up just went up.
1: I think that's exactly.
2: I think he could get in at a good rate right now.
1: That's never happened before. I'm a big fan of that. Brad Howe from Sportsline is going to join me here in just a sec. We will play in or out. Brad will hang out for that. Bottom of the hour, Aristotle Jones is back, right? He's back. So we'll have a new episode of Sounds Good West Virginia. Missed that segment last week where Brandon comes on. Well, Brandon will have the picks, but Aristotle Jones comes on at 5:33 to talk about places in West Virginia you can hear live music and maybe some artists from our state that you're not that familiar with, but maybe you should be.
2: You know, it would be interesting to have Aristotle and Brandon switch their topics.
1: Well, I think Aristotle could probably do the picks.
2: Yeah.
1: But I don't know if Brandon could do the bands.
2: Yeah.
1: I could be wrong
2: on
1: that. Totally wrong on that. Man, we have a lot of response to our question of the day. Let's get into that. Research shows that drivers break traffic laws most frequently at 8:27 a.m. and 7:15 p.m. during the rush hour. Here's the hotline question of the day, and it is sponsored by Selango Law. What's an example of a recent traffic violation you witnessed? Are drivers in West Virginia getting better or worse at following traffic laws? Oh, boy. This one opened up a can. What's an example of a recent traffic violation you witnessed? Are drivers in West Virginia getting better or worse at following traffic laws? The text line here is 304-TALK 304. 304-825-5304. I'm on X. Yeah, I'm still there at Weekly. WEEKLEY. One word, three E's. WEEKLEY. Man, we have got a lot of response to this bad boy today. Let me get a couple. Let's see here. Hey, Brenda from Grafton sent us a note.
2: Coop, it's been a little while.
1: Where you been, Brenda? How's Joe doing? She says, Dave, I was pulled over for a headlight out, and it was in the daylight. They just wanted me to be informed. Drivers in West Virginia are forgetting what signal lights are for, four-way stops, yield signs, and what stop lights are actually for. That's from Brenda in Grafton. Brenda, how you doing? I'm glad to hear from you. Let's see, 304-886. John in Martinsburg writes, he goes, Dave, I don't like traffic, so it just leaves me alone. That's pretty good, too. We have a bunch of response to this. Let's see, 304-552. Dave, I'm with Coop. Talk about opening up a can of worms. I could go on about this for days, But if I had to pick one, it would be the blatant running of stop signs and yielding in Eleanor. Whoa. Getting really specific now.
2: That is. On notice, Eleanor.
1: There you go. Brad Howe is here from Sportsline. Brad, how you doing today?
3: Hello, guys. Doing great. Thank you.
1: Just a heads up. Pat Strader is on his way to the Three Guys tailgate right now. So he's in traffic. He was in traffic around Gassaway, so it might be a while, but he's on the way. So just
3: excellent.
1: Be aware.
3: Well, it's beautiful weather here. It's cleared up. It's nice out. It's 70-some degrees, low 70s, so it should be a big crowd over there tonight. So Pat's listening. This is specifically for Pat. Good radio. I'm talking to one listener, but I'll be over there about 7:30 as soon as we get off the air.
1: There you go. And what's the plan for tomorrow? What time do you guys open up?
3: I think we're going at 9 o'clock tomorrow. It's okay. A 1 p.m. kick, which you'll appreciate this being old school, Dave. You got the 1 p.m., which it used to be, not noon.
1: Right.
3: So we're going to open about 9 o'clock and just encourage you to come on over and check us out.
1: Yeah, man. If you want to go real old school, 1:30 kicks, right? That's the weird time. Hey, we're remembering 9/11. Today's the 25th anniversary. Where were you on 9/11? Were you in the sports business?
3: I was here at WVU, and I remember it like all of us remember where you were at the time. And I had just walked in a few minutes before to the office there at the Coliseum, and certainly saw the went. Back then it was the time everybody didn't have a TV screen in their room, so we went back and gathered in one of the offices that had a TV and watched it, and then vividly remember being glued to Metro News programming after that to pick up on it. But was just walking into the Coliseum when the buildings were hit.
1: You know, and I was talking to Coop about this in the 3 o'clock hour. When that occurred, as it related to sports, there was that weird period of time of whether or not they were going to be playing football the following weekend. And the Southeastern Conference, I think, they didn't decide to not play games until the Thursday of that week.
3: Yeah, that's right. Were we playing Maryland that week? Is that who we were scheduled to play?
1: I can't remember.
3: Does that sound right?
1: Yeah.
3: You know, we'll spend a little time tonight on that sports line talking about, and everybody knows the story now, former WV quarterback Chris Gray was one of the victims of that attack. And Greg Hunter was really close to Chris. So we always on this day each year spend some time and let Greg talk a little bit about Chris and spend some time remembering him. I know he wasn't the only West Virginian lost, but as it relates to Mountaineer football, it's something we certainly like to take some time and talk about every time around this year. So we'll do that tonight coming up.
1: Sounds good. All right, game tomorrow against Tennessee Martin. First of all, I'm still trying to get my mind wrapped around this. Do you realize that West Virginia had 6 kickoffs go through the end zone last week?
3: Yeah, we had talked, Dave. Jack Cassidy's got a hammer for a leg, and you saw it on not only on the kickoffs, but remember, he striped a 47-yard field goal, too, that you ultimately took off the board because of a penalty and took the first down and kept moving. But he's got a cannon. If he gets that consistency down on the field goal kicking, that's going to be a real weapon. And, yes, certainly on the kickoffs, that made a difference. Just no worry about it, no sweat. Just put the thing through the end zone and let's go play defense.
1: Man, I love it. I love the idea of a streak like that. I mean, West Virginia has been looking for a guy to hammer that ball on kickoffs through the end zone literally for years. 6 for 6 last week. We'll see if that streak continues tomorrow. And I noticed in the notes, now, you know, the Skyhawks were briefly in the top 25 in the FCS, and they've got some good players, and there's a couple of good players on their roster. Their long snapper is a very good player, and we'll see what they've got tomorrow. But, you know, I was looking through the notes. They had 8 blocked kicks last year, so their special teams unit is pretty good. I would imagine at some point tomorrow, if they put West Virginia into a punt situation, that they're going to put some pressure on West Virginia's special teams. And, you know, this is the kind of game, if it does get out of hand, we could see some big special teams plays tomorrow.
3: Well, let's hope you don't have to punt very much. That's one thing I'm keeping an eye on. I'm anxious to watch this offense. I hope Cam Cook doesn't have to carry the ball 30 times again as he did in the first game. And listen, if you've watched Rich for any amount of time, that's really not a surprise that he got 30 and Hawkins got 20. It's two guys he trusts, knows are playmakers, and he's going to feed them. I hope tomorrow, and I would expect tomorrow, to go a little more like the first half went for an entire game. I think West Virginia's got a chance to run the ball really successfully against this UT Martin team, so you're going to start with that. I do think you'll see the passing game get worked on a little bit, but I think the offense is going to have a chance to really get going. I think this defense, I'm anxious to watch this defensive line again, Dave, coming up tomorrow, because given the two quarterbacks that we may see from Tennessee Martin, there's not a lot of scrambling ability, at least there hasn't been in the first two games. The starter from the first two games has had some turnover problems. If West Virginia can pick that defensive pressure up from the first game and move it forward into this game, I think they've got a chance to force some turnovers coming up in this one. And we saw them get 3 fumbles in the first game, fall on 2 of them. So I expect this to be a pretty good performance by West Virginia. I have a feeling they bounce back and look good on both sides of the ball.
1: So hopefully there'll be a lot of personnel that will be able to get out there tomorrow. Were you surprised that Scotty Fox did not play in the win against Coastal? That surprise you?
3: No, well, I think you would love to get him in. As Rich said, the score just didn't get to the point where you could do that. You were hoping it would go as the first half was going. Really should have been 31-0 without that fumble through the end zone. Then you may have had a chance to play Scotty. But no, Dave, I think it's pretty clear Hawkins is the number one quarterback here, and it's a guy that needs to get his reps. It's an inexperienced guy in Michael Hawkins. He hasn't played in a ton of games. So it's one of those, would you have liked to get 2 in? Sure. But you'd also like to get the guy that's your number one enough reps so he can keep learning this offense and get comfortable in it. So I think that was the biggest thing on Saturday.
1: Hey, I wanted to ask you also about the Big 12. Tomorrow is a huge day in the Big 12 for non-conference games. Now, West Virginia is playing an FCS team, but man, there's a lot of games tomorrow that if the Big 12 doesn't, if things don't go well, they'll probably hear about it the rest of the regular season. I mean, Oregon is more than a 3-touchdown favorite at Oklahoma State. Arizona is a 2-touchdown dog at Texas A&M. Tonight, Missouri's playing Kansas. Neutral site game, but Missouri is a favorite in that game. I mean, will one of these teams break through? Will one of these teams break
3: Arizona
1: through?
3: State, A&M, think is this weekend too, to add another one to your list. You know, are you surprised at Oklahoma State? They, in essence, won the Big 12 back in July and August with everybody talking about how great they were going to be. That's a tough start out there in Stillwater. They can't be thrilled with the way that team looked in week one. And now you got an Oregon team that had all it could take from Boise State. I think you're going to get a focused Oregon team. So Oregon or Oklahoma State may be in some trouble. Texas Tech's headed out to take on Washington State. I don't think Texas Tech loses that, but that's a little bit tricky. How healthy is Will Hammond? They struggled with Abilene Christian through a half the other day. But Dave, actually, the game I'm looking at most Big 12-wise, Arizona going to BYU. I'm anxious to see what Arizona has. Noah Fifita feels like he's been there for 100 years, and that's obviously a very difficult place to play. A lot of offseason love for BYU, and probably rightfully so. But I'm interested to see if Arizona can go in there and give the Cougars everything they want.
1: The other game is, you know, Iowa State's at Iowa. The Cy-Hawk game is tomorrow, and Iowa State is a 2-touchdown underdog on the road, which really isn't that big of a surprise, is it?
3: No, I don't think it's a surprise at all. In fact, you could probably talk me into more on that particular game. I know it's rivalry, so it's generally close, but Iowa State, you talk about a rebuild, they're in one. And they're a program, Dave, interested to watch where they go, and maybe they got the hire right. We won't know for a couple of years, but man, they really should be thankful for how long they got Matt Campbell. It's really remarkable that he stayed there a decade, and that went through the best 10-year period that program has ever seen in its 100 years of playing football. So they've got a big rebuild in front of them, and Iowa's solid again, as they are every year under Kirk Ferentz. So, yeah, 2-touchdown spread doesn't surprise me in that one.
1: And the 3:30 window tomorrow on ESPN2 is Pitt hosting UCF. That could be interesting as well, and the Panthers are favored by a touchdown in that game. Let's take a break, and we'll come back. We'll play In or Out in just a moment.
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8: This is a Bloomberg Money Minute. A key gauge of consumer prices rose by more than expected last month, up 3.4% year over year, mostly on higher food costs and higher prices at the gas pump. But that was what was expected, and it has the markets now pricing in a 90% chance of a rate increase next week from Federal Reserve policymakers. And with investors now expecting that rate hike and oil prices moving a little lower today, stocks rallied. All the major averages up about 1%, with the Dow up 509 points, the NASDAQ up 251, the S&P added 65, and oil, although down 2%, it's still at $100 a barrel. Because of rising energy costs, fertilizer costs, and the Trump tariffs on imports, some big U.S. food makers announced plans to start raising prices. That includes ConAgra with its Healthy Choice and Banquet Frozen Meals brands. Also, the spice maker McCormick. And soup giant Campbell says over half its products will go up about 5%. Tom Busby, Bloomberg Radio.
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16: With your traffic update, I'm Ryan Nicholson. There are no major accidents to report on at this time. It's currently 79 degrees in the capital city. For more traffic tips, go to wv511.org. Once again, from the WCHS Traffic Studios, I'm Ryan Nicholson.
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1: All right, welcome back to the show. It is time to play In or Out. Don't forget Aristotle Jones coming up in about 10 minutes. Every day at this time, we focus on the stuff you talk about at the office. We call it In or Out. The setup is simple. Three categories: food or beverage, gut reaction. 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Let's get started with food or beverage. Coop, are you ready to go?
2: Yeah, I can.
1: Pizza Hut has brought back the triple treat box just in time for football season. 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The triple treat box from Pizza Hut. In or out?
2: What was the price?
1: It varies. It varies. In LA, it's $25. Okay. You'll probably get it in the Old Valley for a little less than that.
2: I mean, that's a lot of food.
1: It is a lot of food.
2: That's a lot of food. I'll be honest. Like, I started going back to Pizza Hut every once in a while a couple years ago, and it's still a little mixed for me. Sometimes I get, and it seems great. Sometimes, it seems a little lacking. But this is a lot of food, and I'm going to assume it's not too much. So, yeah, I think I'll be a little in.
1: Going to be in? All right. Ryan's rejoined us. Ryan, welcome back to the party.
3: Thank you.
1: Pizza Hut triple treat box, in or out?
16: You know, Coop's right. That is a lot of bang for your buck. And, you know, there are some places out there that you can only get one pie for that amount of money. So I'll be in.
1: Gonna be in. Brad, what are your thoughts here on the Pizza Hut triple treat box?
3: I think, guys, I'm not sure I've ever come on here and been out on anything pizza related, regardless of brand. Now, I'll say I'm a fan of Pizza Hut's thin crust, so if I can get this deal and include the thin crust in there, keep my streak going. In.
1: Gonna be in. Now, I have to say, I have never ordered this, but I'm gonna be slightly in. I mean, this would be really good at a party, right?
2: Oh, the constituent part seemed fine.
1: I'm in. I'm in on that. Gut reaction is next. A four-person disc golf team in Idaho has claimed the Guinness World Record for completing a hole in just 44 and a half seconds. The record holder, David Rush, who has more than 200 Guinness records, teamed up with some of his friends to break the record for the fastest hole of disc golf by a team of four. Guinness rules required the course be at least 218 yards long. They did it in their 60th attempt. The disc golf record for completing a hole in 44 seconds, Coop, in or out?
2: It's impossible for me to articulate my thoughts on the Guinness Book of World Records. My thought here is I want to thank you for reminding me of 2005, because we're talking about disc golf.
1: Oh, yes.
2: Wow. Holy cow. I haven't heard about that since, like, it's been a long time. This is like an athletic achievement among a team where they had to practice together to get it to do. To me, this is, I mean, it's not something I would watch or care about, but to me, it's a cromulent use of the Guinness Book of World Records. So I'm going to slightly be in.
1: Going to be in. Ryan, setting the Guinness record for the fastest time to complete one hole of disc golf.
16: First off, shout outs to Coop for using the word cromulent. I'm a bit partial to the word gormless myself.
1: Nice. Okay.
16: Anyway, what is disc golf?
1: Sort of frisbee. Yeah,
2: that's a
1: there you
2: fair
1: go.
2: Fair question.
1: I'm gonna take him as out.
2: Yeah, that's a fair question. Though.
1: That's fair. Brad, what are your thoughts on this?
2: If I can answer that, it was pickleball of 20 years ago.
16: Ew.
1: Yeah, that's a good way to put it. Brad,
16: I'll be out, yeah.
1: What are your thoughts here? Completing a hole of disc golf in 44 seconds.
3: I'm not sure what this says about me, but I knew exactly how Coop was going to explain the Guinness Book of World Records thing before he answered it.
2: Yes, well, good.
3: Been listening to this show too long, Coop. I knew where you were going on the Guinness Book of World Records, for God's sakes. Number two, that's one. Number two, I happened to be in Elkins recently, guys, on the campus of Davis and Elkins, and saw a young man enjoying disc golf himself. Hadn't seen that in a long time, nice. Coop, to your point, referencing back. So that's two disc golfs in the last 3 weeks for that alone in on
16: this. Was he by himself? Was he playing?
3: Was.
16: He was playing it alone?
3: Playing solo.
2: At the driving range or something.
1: Guys,
3: working.
1: 60 attempts, I'm out. 60 attempts, I'm out. Finally, this one's about a celebrity.
2: What else are you doing?
1: A.J. Brown, high ankle sprain on injured reserve. He's going to miss 4 games, Pat. Coop. A.J. Brown, in or out?
2: I mean, I don't have any resolution on him as a person, and I generally dislike the Patriots, so yeah, I'm out.
1: All right. Ryan, A.J. Brown of the Pats, in or out?
16: He's no Jimmy Durante.
1: That's right.
16: I'll be out.
1: Gonna be out. Brad, A.J. Brown of the Pats, out 4 games, in or out?
3: Pretty good player when he goes, guys, when he puts it together. I have no reason to be out, so I'll default to in.
1: He's a diva. Slightly out. Brad, thanks for your time today. I appreciate it.
3: Thanks, guys.
1: All right, we'll take a break. Aristotle Jones is next. This is Metro News, the voice of West Virginia.
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19: 79 degrees at 5:30 in the capital city. Jeff Jenkins, 580 WCHS, a day of remembrance. The Children's Choir in Shanksville, Pennsylvania, as they look back to the tragedy of 9/11. Speaking there today, Stephen Clark, the National Park Superintendent in Western Pennsylvania, about how crew members took over that hijacked plane and kept it from going to Washington, D.C.
20: Faced with the most frightening situation one can possibly imagine, the 7 members, crew members, and 33 passengers called on an inner reserve of courage to fight back against the terrorists who had hijacked their aircraft. Their selfless act prevented Flight 93 from reaching the United States Capitol, the center of our democracy.
19: Meanwhile, a number of ceremonies here in West Virginia today, one wrapping up this hour in Parkersburg. We've got full coverage of the events of the day at our website, WVMetroNews.com. A status hearing this afternoon in the case of Alyssa Middleton, the former Kanawha County ambulance driver charged in the dragging death of Elkview resident John Lucas. Several things discussed during that hearing today before Kanawha County Circuit Judge Dave Hardy. A lot of information still being waited on in connection with the case and having the case move forward. We also have an update on that at our website this evening. The National Weather Service has issued a flood watch for Kanawha and surrounding counties. It kicks in tomorrow afternoon, goes through tomorrow night. The only parts of the state not covered with this flood watch, the eastern mountain counties and the eastern panhandle of West Virginia. And a traffic note, a lot of work on the interstate system in a couple of spots over the weekend here in Charleston, beginning this evening with the Eugene A. Carter Bridge. Both outside lanes of the bridge to be closed as contractors put a platform underneath the bridge. It's 5:32. 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
0: four high school football matchups this weekend will feature teams with matching 2-0 records. The only Class Quad A contest in that group pits George Washington against Cabell Midland. The Patriots have outscored their opponents 101-7 in their two games so far. GW head coach Steve Edwards Jr. on the matchup with Midland.
4: Defensively, they're playing fast. I mean, they're big in the secondary, so they're going to give us plenty of problems. And like I said, you know, we're going to discover whether, you know, how we can play and how tough we can be and whether we can withstand another four-quarter game, because we haven't had to play four quarters in a while.
0: Check out the Metro News High School Sports Line interview with Steve Edwards Jr. in its entirety at WVMetroNews.com. The Reds will open up a three-game series at Milwaukee tonight at 7:45. With this update of sports, I'm Joe Percato on 580 WCHS.
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1: All right, welcome back. 26 minutes till the hour. Coop, it's nice to have Ryan back. Did you catch his Jimmy Durante comment?
2: Yeah, that was awesome.
1: Do you know who Jimmy Durante is, right?
2: Yeah, of course.
1: Okay, Jimmy Durante was a famous performer. He had a run of like 50 years between the 20s and the 70s. And I didn't realize until Ryan brought this up, Jimmy Durante would always end a broadcast on his radio show. Oh, and then on television, with like, "Good night, Mrs. Calabash," wherever
2: you
1: are.
2: Yeah, right.
1: Okay. People wanted to know for years what that meant. And I didn't know what that meant. It's a reference to his pet name for his first wife.
2: Is that right?
1: Yeah. So he would say, "Good night, Mrs. Calabash, wherever you are." That was his wife's pet name. And they got the part Calabash because they fell in love in Calabash, the city. Because
2: that's been like parodied and like used like in different ways culturally for years.
1: Yeah. So props to Ryan for bringing up Jimmy Durante.
2: Yeah.
1: I didn't see that. I didn't expect that from him.
2: Good stuff.
1: Didn't expect that from him. All right. Let me do a quick reset on our question of the day. Research shows drivers break traffic laws most frequently at 8:27 a.m. and 7:15 p.m. during rush hour. Question of the day sponsored by Selango Law. What's an example of a recent traffic violation you witnessed? And are drivers in West Virginia getting better or worse at following traffic laws? I guess that must have been like a car went off the road and scared some turkeys there. The text line here is 304-TALK, 304-8255-304. I'm on Exit Weekly, WEEKLEY. All right, back by popular demand, let's bring Aristotle Jones to the stage.
22: Virginia.
1: Oh, yeah, that feels good. That feels good. Aristotle Jones, how the heck are you, man? Thanks for coming back on the program. You were missed last week.
22: Oh, I missed you too, Dave. I was on my way to State College to watch Marshall get thumped.
1: Well, it happens. It happens. But I saw where they put the herd fans there. You were in the nosebleeds, man.
22: Up in the corner.
1: Yeah.
22: Man, I know. No, see, we splurged for the privilege to sit around the most pleasant Penn State fans. They kept apologizing about how bad we were getting beat. And I said, well, man, I don't know if you're being nice. Or if you're being nice in quotation marks, but you can stop now.
1: Well, things hopefully will get a little better tomorrow night at the stadium when they take on Middle Tennessee. They're two touchdown favorites in that game.
22: We got that $1.5 million. That's automatic.
1: That's right. That's right. Very rarely in those situations do you get out of the stadium with the check and the win. Okay, that happens.
22: Yeah, for real.
1: That happens very rarely. All right, let's talk about places in West Virginia where we can go hear live music. What do you got?
22: Absolutely. Now that I'm back in town, let me clue everybody in on where they can go here in Morgantown to catch some great live music this week. You know, Coastal Carolina came to town to Morgantown, and WVU, you know, they went ahead and won the game, which is good. So we're starting off the season really well. So tomorrow's game, we're going to have a musical after party at Tipsy Tees, which is in Morgantown on Cheat Road. And if you haven't been to Tipsy Tees, it's a great bar and grill with the music hall. It's a popular local dining and dancing spot. They have live music on the weekends, and throughout the week they do country line dancing. So I tell you what, it's great to watch just a group of people out there on the dance floor doing all these amazing moves. But it also serves as a go-to neighborhood spot for local food, great drink selection, and lots of weekly activities. And tomorrow night, or tonight, they're going to have the Joe Stamm Band, so if you kind of want to pregame. And then tomorrow night, they're going to do the Groovin' After Game After Party with John Ingram, buddy John Ingram, and the Andy Tuck Band. So there's a couple great bands on stage tomorrow at Tipsy T's, and tonight at Tipsy T's, the Joe Stamm Band's going to be taking the stage. So yep. head up to Cheat Road and get down.
1: Hey, I'm sure all those bands are great, but Coop, John Ingram, that's our boy now. That's our boy.
2: Oh, yeah. Big-time friend of the program.
1: That's our boy. All right. Let's talk about your good sound of the week. Tell me about Fletcher's Grove.
22: Well, I will tell you what. The theme of this week is guys who have bands but are in other bands. And, of course, Fletcher's Grove's bass player is none other than John Ingram. And so the band of the week is Fletcher's Grove. And they're known for their high-energy, explosive live shows. They carry a heavy foundation of funk and danceable jams, and they're deeply rooted in Americana, bluegrass, and they have an alt-country sound. I tell you what, Fletcher's Grove's been around for 20 years or so, and they only keep getting better, and they just hit the road on a nice festival run. So you can see John Ingram on stage with his band next week, but you can also catch him with Fletcher's Grove. So here is a great clip of a song called Louisiana.

0: Oh, now, wait a minute. We've mentioned John Ingram's band, his gig this weekend. Man, that dude owes us at least $19 we can split between the three of us, right?
1: Yeah, maybe.
0: I mean, we're going to have to bring that up at some point next time I see that guy. Tell me a little bit about the Greens. What's up with the Greens?
2: Well, the Greens, Andy Tuck, so the Tuck Band's going to be performing tomorrow night at Tootsie Teeth. So Andy Tuck is the lead singer of the Greens, who's been a traditionally great band out of the Parkersburg, West Virginia area, but now they live all over West Virginia, of course, like everybody else. And they are an absolute institution of the West Virginia music scene. They've been playing together as a power trio since 2002, and they deliver a high-energy live rock show that's got blues and soul and funk included. And they're on a self-proclaimed mission to remind the world that rock and roll is good for the soul and the butt. So
0: nice.
2: Listen to their song. Here's the Greens, Dance Around the Issue.

0: Hey, man, that's a pretty good jam. You know what? Does that...
1: Well, I know you love guitar riffs.
0: I do. Let me ask you, Coop, weigh in on this. Did that have, like, a Sly Stone flavor to you?
2: Yeah, I can see that a little bit.

0: here in the city, right? You've got the Ella Langley concert tomorrow night at the Coliseum, and then Margo Price is going to be playing on Sunday at Mountain Stage. This is a good weekend here in Charleston.
1: Yeah, you're right. There is a lot of stuff going on. Two good music.
0: Yeah, there you go. And the Rib Fest has got music, too, out of Shawnee Park. All right, let's go ahead and take a quick break. Oh, Brandon Lang's on deck. Let's get into some college picks, including Ohio State and Texas. So we'll do that next. Stay tuned.
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0: I'm John Ryder. The 49ers with a convincing 27-7 win over the Rams yesterday in the first ever game played, NFL game played in Australia. Brock Purdy with 3 touchdown passes to 3 different receivers, including Mike Evans in his San Francisco debut. Rams head coach Sean McVay on his team's offensive struggles.
6: Yeah, I mean, I thought once we got the touchdown drive going to be able to take the lead, I thought we got some good defensive stops. You know, even when we had the one drive where we turned it over, you know, on our sideline, you know, we had some good momentum on that drive. And, you know, they got the touchdown coming out of the second half, which was difficult, but the offense went right down the field, and to not be able to punch that in, you know, that was challenging. And I think the game flipped from there when they go 99 after that. But, you know, again, we got outplayed. They did a good job. We didn't. And, you know, there's a lot of football left to be played, and I love that locker room. I love our coaching staff, and today will be an opportunity for us to learn, and we're going to find out what we're about, and I'm excited to be able to lean in, and certainly I make no excuses, and you know, it starts with me, and I got to do a better job for our group.
0: And it was the Rams' debut for star pass rusher Myles Garrett. He had no sacks, tackles, or pressures in the loss. Niners head coach Kyle Shanahan on the strategy of getting to Australia early.
7: I mean, the game worked, you know, I mean, win or lose, I knew everyone was going to make a big deal about that for either team. You never know how much that factors into it. You just try to do the best to prepare for 3.5 hours. I like how we prepared, but more importantly, I liked how we played.
0: In other NFL news, Falcons quarterback Tua Tagovailoa with an oblique injury will miss Sunday's season opener against the Steelers. Cooper Rush will get the start at quarterback for Atlanta. Patriots receiver A.J. Brown goes on IR with a high ankle sprain. He'll miss at least the next 4 games, reports ESPN's Adam Schefter.
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10: With your traffic update, I'm Ryan Nicholson. There are no major accidents to report on at this time. It's currently 79 degrees in the capital city. For more traffic tips, go to wv511.org. Once again, from the WCHS

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1: Hey, it's Dave Allen coming up on the next show. Bridge Valley Community Technical College President Dr. Christopher Treadway will stop by, plus Danny Jones is here. Your call continues to do all coming up right here on The Voice of Charleston, WCHS.
2: All right, welcome back. 12 minutes till the hour. Oh, and look who's back. Brandon Lang from BrandonLang.com to pick some college games. Oh, we got some great games this week. How you doing, Brandon? What'd you think of the Rams last night, man? What was up with that?
3: I had the Niners.
2: Attaboy. I'm glad to hear it.
3: I'm very honest when I come on your show. I'm very transparent. Like, I don't even know if I won a game with the games we went over last week because I hated every one of them, but I have to give an opinion. And in the NFL last year, I started the season 0-8. I started the season 0-8 on BrandonLang.com and came back and had a winning season and went on an absolute tear. And then 5-2 in the NFL playoffs. So this year, we're off to a 2-0 start, bought Seattle down to 2.5, and I had the Niners. So I really thought that I've flown to Australia. I don't know if you have.
2: No, I have not.
3: I spent 2 months down there, and I flew from L.A. And I will tell you, you get 4 meals on the flight, 17 hours, you land, and it takes you 2 to 3 days to get acclimated. And if you watch the second half of that game, L.A. hit a wall. They had nothing. And you had the Niners down there for 8 days. Shanahan did it right. That was that you could see. You can't go there and 3 days later play an NFL game. You can't. The jet lag is insane. And so when I saw that, I'm like, there's no way they're going to beat this team that's been down there for 8 days. Didn't think it'd be that dominant. But let's remember, last year, week two or three, the Niners went down to L.A. and beat the Rams. And then I think week 14 or 15, they went up to Frisco and put a 42 spot on them. So let's not put the cart before the horse. I really think that jet lag was a factor.
2: Yeah, it was. That was a big factor in the game last night. All right, college games, man, the best game early in the season, at least on paper, is in prime time tomorrow night on ABC. Ohio State, number one, at number four, Texas. Ohio State put it on Texas last year at the Shoe. Texas at home, favored by 1.5. You don't see very many situations where the Buckeyes are ever underdogs, but they are here. The total is 49.5. What do you think, Ohio State or Texas?
3: Until he shows you he can beat him, you can't trust him in going against him. And that's Sark against Ryan Day. And I'll just throw you a couple numbers out about Ryan Day and why Ohio State's the right side of the game. A, you're never going to get him a dog all year. That's first. As I used to always say, you get Nick Saban as a dog, you take him. Ryan Day is 25-1 in September. He is 25-1 his last 26 games when he is the nation's number one team.
2: That's pretty good.
3: You cannot go against this man in this month. I don't care who the opponent is. Matt Patricia threw some stuff at Arch that he wasn't ready for last year, and you basically have a NFL defensive coordinator who has won a Super Bowl, who is seeing this kid again and will show him things that I don't know if he's ready for. On the other side of the coin, I think the biggest addition to Ohio State isn't a player. It's Arthur Smith as their offensive coordinator, and I think they're going to be much better on offense than they were last year. And I just think Ohio State's the right side of the game.
2: All right, no line on West Virginia because they're playing an FCS team in Tennessee Martin. But Marshall, after they got smoked at Penn State last week, it's the home opener against Middle. This is a game where the line has moved 3.5 points. It started at 17. Marshall's still favored by 13.5. The total is 56.5. Are you buying the herd? What do you think about the herd tomorrow night?
3: I'll give them one more shot. They embarrassed me last week. That was as poor performance of a college team. 147 total yards, 44 rushing yards, 11 first downs, 1 of 12 on third down, 0 red zone possessions. Oh, my God. Listen, either Penn State's that good or Marshall's that bad. So all that being said, I'm going to go against the public line move, and I'm going to get in the other side of that line move and give Marshall a shot by 14.
2: Yeah, 14. 14 gets the cover. Now, tonight, you've got the border war, Missouri and Kansas. They're playing that game at Kansas, and Missouri, though, is a road favorite. This line has come back a little bit. Missouri is...

0: is still favored in the game by 4 on the road. The total is 51.5. You know, I think this is a really interesting game. Really not sure what's going to be going on with Missouri's running game. You don't know if Ahmed Hardy, even if he plays, will he be at 100% after he got shot in the offseason? What are you thinking about Mizzou and KU?
1: I like the Friday night home dog. Kansas returns, you know, top 30 in returning production. You got a Mizzou defense that lost, I believe, 10 of their top 12 tacklers from last year's defense. Kansas Jayhawk head coach Luke Leopold, 5-0 in season openers, outright winner, average win margin of more than 3 touchdowns. I cannot go against him at home, out of the box, against a suspect Missouri defense. Give me the Jayhawks plus the points.
0: There you go. Big matchups this weekend, non-conference games for the Big 12, a whole bunch of them. Tomorrow, the big noon kickoff on Fox, Oklahoma at the Big House to take on Michigan. Oklahoma, this is a kind of a rare situation, too, where Michigan is a big underdog at home. Boomer Sooner favored by 5.5. The total is 43.5. You know, after you saw what Michigan did against Western Michigan last week and how good Oklahoma looked, what do you think? Oklahoma at Michigan?
1: I think these two teams could play 8 quarters and they're not going to reach this total of 44.5. I don't. I really do not see it. You were held to less than 10 points by Western Michigan for the game. And now you're seeing an Oklahoma defense coming in there. Conversely, Michigan didn't play well offensively, but their defense looked good. I'm going to go under 43.5. I'll leave the side alone.
0: All right. Let me ask you one more game. We've got 30 seconds here. Is Arizona State a live dog tomorrow? They're at College Station, and they're getting 14.5 from Texas A&M.
1: I wouldn't say live, but I'm a big fan of their coach. And that kid, he got a quarterback through for, I don't know, 400 yards and just looked outstanding. I like them here. I really do. His name's Cutter Boyle, if you didn't see him. 387 yards, 6 touchdowns. They amassed close to 700 yards total offense, ran for 250. I think they hang around here. I'm going to take them plus the double digits.
0: All right, sounds good. Have a good weekend, Brandon. Thanks for the picks. I'll talk to you next Friday. Have a great weekend.
1: Got it, bud.
0: All right, we'll take a break, and we're back to...
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0: folks, that's going to do it for the show today. We thank you so much for listening. Stay tuned for the news at the top of the hour. Sportsline's on the other side. My name's Dave Weekly. I'll talk to you Monday at 3:06 right here on Metro News, the voice of West Virginia.
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2: From ABC News, I'm Mike Dubusky. A ceremony at the 9/11 Memorial in New York City today, where the World Trade Center once stood. The last person to speak at that remembrance ceremony, which included the reading of the nearly 3,000 names of those lost that day, told the crowd that the best way to honor the victims is to stop spreading hate.
3: I think the one parting thing I want to leave everyone with is that you do my dad's legacy and the legacy of all these victims no honor by using this tragedy to spread hate.
2: Meanwhile, President Trump was at the Pentagon marking 25 years since the attacks. ABC News White House correspondent Karen Travers.
4: At the Pentagon today, President Trump honored U.S. service members who fought in the war on terror following the September 11th attacks, saying they kept America safe. He connected their service to those who are currently fighting the war against Iran.
5: And we salute the service members working right now to ensure the world's number one sponsor of terror, the Islamic Republic of Iran, will never, ever have a nuclear weapon.
4: Karen Travers, ABC News, the White House.
2: Diesel prices in the U.S. have hit a new record, now sitting at $6.12 a gallon on average, according to Gas Buddy. Diesel's especially important to people like Jason Kurtz, a corn and soybean farmer near Forest City, Missouri. He says even before this record high, he was paying twice as much for diesel in his farm equipment.
6: We have to harvest. We have to run the machines. We have to use the diesel. So bottom line is it cuts into our bottom line. Things are already tight with input prices on the front end when we plant, and everything is going way up, chemical, fertilizer.
2: And in Dallas, Texas, that city's been without rain for 57 days now, as drought there ties up efforts to stop the spread of the fast-moving Ross wildfire. You're listening to ABC News.
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2: 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ABC meteorologist Leslie Lopez has more.
8: We're talking about severe weather threats, and unfortunately, this is what we're going to be dealing with this afternoon into the evening for parts of, it looks like, not only areas of Minneapolis, Minnesota, but moving all the way up into areas closer towards Duluth. Damaging wind, large hail, also brief tornadoes as a possibility in these areas. So this is a 2 out of 5 threat level. Again, this afternoon into tonight.
2: 3 people are being charged in Southern California, accused of paying homeless residents in Los Angeles to forge signatures for a ballot proposition.
9: 47-year-old James Brass, who goes by Lord, is charged with conspiracy to commit identity fraud. He and 2 employees allegedly coordinated a team of signature collectors who would use LA's homeless population living on Skid Row to forge signatures to help get propositions on the ballot. First Assistant U.S. Attorney Bill Assaley.
10: Obviously, you have a very vulnerable group there, and they're willing to do basically anything for a few bucks. And so he's using them to commit fraud.
9: Brass allegedly used real voters' names that he could see on an app, having homeless sign in those voters' names. All 3 are now charged. Alex Stone, ABC News, Los Angeles.
2: And the Metropolitan Nashville Airport Authority has voted unanimously to begin the process of changing that airport's name to honor the late Dolly Parton. Airport officials say they haven't picked out an exact exact name just yet. Parton died last month at the age of 80. I'm Mike Dubusky, ABC News.
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13: It's 6:05 and good Friday evening to you. I'm Jeff Jenkins in the 580 WCHS radio newsroom. A day of reflection here in the Kanawha Valley and around the state of West Virginia. Looking back at what happened 25 years ago today, the 9/11 attacks, we have full coverage of what happened today across the state at WVMetroNews.com. There are many pretrial rulings still to be made in the Alyssa Middleton case. She's the former Kanawha County ambulance driver charged in the dragging death of John Lucas, a pretrial hearing, a status hearing held earlier today. We've got full coverage at our website, WVMetroNews.com. Circuit Judge Dave Hardy has set another status hearing for later this year in that case. The National Weather Service has issued a flood watch. Kanawha County is in that flood watch. It begins tomorrow afternoon and goes through tomorrow night for Kanawha and surrounding counties. And a lot of work this weekend on the interstate system in West Virginia. Expect delays beginning tonight. In the 580 WCHS Radio Newsroom, I'm Jeff Jenkins. Good evening.

0: score!
1: Bill McKenzie kicks a 38-yard field goal on the final play of the football game.
2: 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Do you believe in miracles? Yes!
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5: 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We welcome you in to the CityNet Statewide Sportsline, Friday, September 11th, 2026. Thanks for being with us. However you may be listening or watching the show tonight, Coach Hunter's alongside me here in our Health Plan studio. 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
6: Good evening, Brad. How you doing?
5: Great. Got another Football Friday straight ahead here. We've got some high school football to get into, as we do on Friday. We'll do that here in just a matter of seconds, as we've got our guys Joe Brocato and Greg Carey positioned around the state at two of the biggest games going on this evening. A lot of Mountaineer football to get into as well. Game two coming up tomorrow, 1 p.m. against the University of Tennessee Martin. We'll break all of that down coming up in just a matter of minutes. Text line, of course, is open, and we'd love to hear from you. 304-8255-304. That's 304-TALK-304. Questions, comments, we'll take them, and we'll get into your texts a little bit later as well. But first, let's head to the phones. We'll catch up with our guy, Joe Brocato, who's settling in to get ready for North Marion and Philip Barber. Joe, good evening. Welcome to you. Set this one up for us.
7: Yeah, it should be a good one here in Philippi tonight. A couple of 2-0 teams in the Big Ten Conference squaring off. And both of them had kind of unique season openers to open up the year. Philip Barber was tested for the full 48 minutes. They got a walk-off field goal at the gun from Aiden Thorne to defeat Grafton 30-29, and they backed that up with a victory over a quad A team in Buchanan Upshur last week, 35-7. North Marion's season opener was a game that had multiple weather delays and took about 5 hours to complete, but they were able to ultimately defeat East Fairmont 24-0. And then last week they knocked off Preston 37-19. Still have not yet played a home game. That'll come next week when they play host to Fairmont Senior. But that's the setup for how these teams got to 2-0 so far.
5: All right, let's talk individuals as we do. Give us both sides of the ball here. Who are you watching?
7: Yeah, for North Marion, they've got a number of different skill guys. A new quarterback has worked his way in. Colson Brown had 3 touchdown passes last week in the victory over Preston. Brian Poindexter, top running back, he had a couple of long touchdowns in that game. And David Kusick also had 2 receiving touchdowns for North Marion. So they're working in lots of new guys on at the skill positions. Philip Barber has a lot of their top skill guys back from a year ago. Their quarterback, Robbie Jones, returns. So far, he's got two touchdown runs and 2 touchdown passes this year. Landon Carpenter, the big guy, really the big story for Philip Barber. He was a first-year player last year, won the starting spot of running back, and led the team in rushing. And so far in 2 games, he's got 457 yards and 6 touchdowns. So he's off to a great start so far for the Colts. And one of their top defensive players, Mason Jones, was their leading tackler a year ago, 21 tackles so far this season.
5: Well, that's a nice free agent acquisition there. You get him to come out for the first year and he's busting off runs like that. That's a pretty good pickup there.
7: See, he had been a baseball player, but just never really, and hadn't played football since the middle school level. And I know a couple teammates got in his ear, kind of thought that he'd try it. And, he was ultimately a key ingredient in the team last year for Philip Barber that had the best season in program history, advanced all the way to the Class AA semifinals.
5: I love that. Great story.
6: So, Joe, we're going to have Greg Carey on in a second, and he is at Clay County, Roane County. But why don't you give me a couple other games in the state? Go to Quad A. Certainly the one at the top of the chart looks to be George Washington and Cabell Midland. How intriguing is that? And is there anything else in Quad A that interests you?
7: Yeah, I think that certainly is probably the runaway game of the week. I believe there's only 4 games across the state that have 2-0 teams matching up against each other, and that's one of them. And I heard your interview last night with Cabell Midland head coach Eric Fetty, and that's a program that seems to be ticking back up in the right direction. I think George Washington, we had their head coach, Steve Edwards Jr., on High School Sports Line on Wednesday night, and he's pretty positive and pretty optimistic with what he's seen from his team so far and the 2 one-sided wins. But, in all likelihood, that's going to be a 4-quarter game tonight, and he's curious to see how his team is, going to react to that. I think another matchup in Class AAA is another 2-0 matchup of 2-0 teams going against each other. Kaiser and Robert C. Byrd, and RCB had that We talked about weather-delayed victories. They had a game that took pretty close to 5 hours last Thursday night, where they knocked off Fairmont Senior 26-21 with a trick play and a last-second touchdown pass. So there's lots of positivity at RCB, and this is always a good measuring stick game for these two teams that are always competing for playoff spots, and they played each other every year since 2014, and we've had some pretty good matchups between those two teams.
5: One more before we get you out of here. Let's talk about James Monroe and Bluefield for a second. James Monroe comes in 2-0, Bluefield 0-2, but we talked about them earlier. Really difficult start playing Graham in that rivalry game and then getting Princeton the next game. So this is still a highly thought of Bluefield team, even though their record doesn't indicate it.
7: Yeah, no question about it. And there's a reason they're still in the top five of our Metro News poll because of the schedule that they have played so far and the team that they do have. And, you know, that was a great game last week against Princeton. Really, if Bluefield has one more possession, maybe the result turns out differently, but it was a 2-point game against a team that's won 16 consecutive games. So don't anybody feel bad for Bluefield, because they're going to be there at the end. There's no question about it. James Monroe, you have to be pretty encouraged if you're John Mustaine with what you've seen so far. They got an overtime win in their season opener against a AAA team in Greenbrier East, and then they backed that up with a victory over a pretty good Class A team in Sherman last week. So interestingly enough, John Mustaine said, and he's a veteran coach, he's been at it for a while, he's never been the head coach in an overtime game. That was his first. And we asked him what the key and to winning that one was, and he said, winning the coin toss. So that's so far they've had three coin tosses this year for the opener, or to open up the game, and then the overtime, and they won them all. So that's a good key to victory there.
5: Very good. Hot on the coin toss is James Monroe so far. All right, my friend, we'll let you run. Great stuff as always. We'll keep up on social media and at the website, wvmetronews.com. Thanks, Joe.
7: You got it. Thanks, guys.
5: All right, there is Joe Percato checking in. North Marion, Philip Barber. We whip around the state. We head down to Clay, Coach Hunter, where Greg Carey is standing by as he's getting ready for Roane County visiting Clay County. Greg, good evening. Welcome into you. What are you watching here in this one?
0: Good evening to you guys. Yeah, a couple of 2-0 teams and two teams that actually squared off twice last season with entirely different results. Roane got the better of the Panthers in the regular season matchup, and then Clay County exacted revenge in the more meaningful of the matchups, a postseason opener last year. That was the Panthers' first playoff win since 2001. So it goes without saying it's an important game for both teams, but probably one that Roane County and some of the holdovers from last year's team have had this one circled on their calendar, because their year was cut prematurely last season at the expense of Clay County in the playoff opener.
5: All right, same question I just asked Joe. Give us some individuals in this game, both sides of the ball, that you're keeping an eye on.
0: Yeah, well, for Clay County, they've been a pretty pass-happy offense over the last several seasons, and a little bit more balanced over their first couple games this year, but still have an experienced and high-powered offense led by quarterback Cooper Collins. He was a second-team All-State selection last year, but they've also got a workhorse of a back in Brady Scarborough, who's important defensively as well in his role as a linebacker. And then Joey Elliott is a productive returning receiver. He's coming off a sophomore season where he caught 11 touchdowns a year ago and has kind of picked up where he left off to start his junior season. And then on the other side, for Roane County, it's a team that generally relies heavily up front on the play of their offensive line. They've gotten a strong effort thus far in victories over both Doddridge County and Buffalo. They've got Javon Letourneau. He scored three touchdowns last week in the first half against Buffalo, one through the air by way of reception and a couple more on the ground, and then a couple other pretty productive tailbacks in both Colton Starcher and Charter Cottrell. So it'll be interesting to see. These teams know each other well, but it's a clash of styles because Roane generally sticks to the ground, whereas it's not uncommon for Clay to throw more than they run the ball.
6: So let's look around at a couple other games. Let's go down to single A, because there are a few intriguing games. One that looks like maybe, at least teams that are historically good, East Hardy at Tucker County. East Hardy at 2-0 right now. Tucker County 1-1. Is that an intriguing game for you in the single A ranks?
0: Yeah, absolutely. Particularly after last week and what the Cougars were able to do, pulling out a very impressive and close win in a competitive contest against Pendleton County. And I think that was a statement game for East Hardy. They expect to be among the top few teams in single A. Kind of interested to see what the Mountain Lions can present in this one, because it hasn't been the most impressive start for them. They lost their opener to Pocahontas, responded last week with a strong defensive effort and a victory against Tigers Valley. But I think this is going to be their toughest test to date, and it'll be interesting to see because, as you mentioned, Tucker's had a lot of success in recent seasons. If they can keep this game competitive, that should bode well for the prospects for the remainder of the year.
5: All right, one more before we get you out of here, and it's more team-specific. I'm interested in your thoughts on University High. They put up a boatload of points last week. They've got that high-powered offense. What have you seen from the Hawks so far this season?
0: Yeah, and we know the expectations were high coming in. Eric Snyder's club was very successful a year ago, a state semifinalist, and they returned to wealth offensively. They got a couple of standout receivers in Hayden George and K.K. Lewis, a dual threat and very potent quarterback in Harrison Helbig, and they've really picked up where they left off and then some. You know, obviously they want to make some improvements defensively. They have been plagued by some penalties a little bit thus far, but you know, a 2-0 start with lopsided win against Musselman, and then they went and handled business and what was a shootout where they allowed 50 points but still won the game relatively comfortably a week ago against Parkersburg South. And tonight they've got to be a little bit on upset alert against the Washington team as they make a lengthy trip to the Eastern Panhandle trying to prolong this unbeaten start to the season.
5: All right. Sounds good. Greg, thanks. We'll keep up with you as well on social media and at WVMetroNews.com. Thanks for the time as always. We appreciate it.
0: Anytime, guys. Have a good night.
5: All right, you too. There he is, Greg Carey, checking in. Reminder, website all night long, WVMetroNews.com. Live scores from each game throughout the state. And then, as always, 9:30 p.m., Fred Persinger, Dave Jeklin will be by with game night scores and recaps of all of those games. We encourage you to check those out. Also, as always, send us a text. Where are you headed? If you're headed to a high school game, we'd love to hear from you. 304-8255. 304. Check in when you get a chance. We'll turn our attention to Mountaineer football as we move throughout the show and get to your texts coming up in just a bit. Break to take. 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
16: This is a Bloomberg Money Minute. $5 a gallon gas may be just around the corner. A veteran commodity strategist tells Bloomberg that with a global supply shortage, uncertainty about the war in Iran, and stubbornly high inflation, regular gas, which AAA today said averages $4.30 a gallon, could hit $5 before the November elections. And a gallon of diesel today topping $6 for the first time ever, and it comes just ahead of peak demand for that fuel. But oil today closing a little bit lower, still at $100 a barrel. That helped offset worries about rising inflation in August, up 3.4% year over year. But it's raising bets of a Federal Reserve interest rate hike next week, and still stocks rally today. The Dow up 509 points, the Nasdaq up 251, the S&P up 65. 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
2: 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If you'd like to weigh in, we'll get to your text coming up here in just a bit. We will get into WVU football here in just a few minutes. We'll get into the matchup tomorrow against UT Martin. But first, we wanted to take a moment and just recognize what today is as we remember the thousands who lost their lives 25 years ago on this day, and the families that lost somebody they love, and the countless lives that were changed forever. And from a Mountaineer perspective, you fans, and for Greg, you in particular, a good friend of yours, Chris Gray, former Mountaineer quarterback, was one who perished in the attacks. And we certainly like to take some time, and we talk about Chris periodically throughout the year, but certainly sure. This is an appropriate time, I thought, to sit and talk about Chris, remember him, and get a couple of your stories about what he was like, what kind of guy he was, and I know you were especially close to him.
3: Yeah, and you know what, not just me, so many others were as well, and I don't want to ask, like, you know, I was the only person who was friends with Chris, because if you met him, you were going to be friends with him, and if you're around him, all you did was laugh, because he was the funniest, literally the funniest human being I've ever been around. The stories we could tell, some of which aren't appropriate, but some are. I mean, just a wonderful, wonderful person, and obviously somebody I've missed for every day for 25 years now.
2: Sure.
3: I mean, it's hard to believe it's been that long, but there have been a lot of memories, especially today, because it is the 25th anniversary of those attacks. And, you know, again, it's hard to do, but I also like to do it because it means he's not being forgotten.
2: Right.
3: And I'm certain it's the same for those of 3,000 others who perished and their friends and family also in that regard. But because Chris is the face of the attacks for me and for many others around WVU, teammates, fans, just people in Morgantown. He was friends with everybody in Morgantown. You know, it's especially poignant this time of year.
2: He was working at Cantor Fitzgerald, has mm-hmm. office right there in the World Trade Center. Let's back up, though, before that time. Let's talk to him about his time as a Mountaineer. Mm-hmm. First and foremost, let's talk about him as the player. What was Chris like as a player?
3: Big, strong quarterback. Manalapan, New Jersey High School. Came from a bad high school program, to be quite honest. Big, strong quarterback. He's like 6'2", 210. Big, good-looking guy, Dolph Lundgren. If you could
2: okay,
3: picture
2: yeah,
3: him,
2: yeah.
3: And came from a program that never threw the football as a quarterback who had a big arm. So you know, West Virginia sort of found him under a rock and said, "You know what? Worth a shot." Got him here. He loved Morgantown. He was in a time when, I mean, there was a quarterback run. I mean, you know, he got here right after Major got here. So sure. Major was here for a number of years. Chris got hurt early in his career, really knocked him out for a year. Greg Jones followed Major, then Darren Studstill. And by the time Chris was a senior, he was backing up Darren Studstill, moved into that role. And Darren got hurt several times, and Chris ended up taking over in a number of games his senior year. And you know, was a prominent member of that 91 team and very much a part of it. But really throughout his entire time at West Virginia, was just part of a locker room, I'm going to say a leader of a locker room that just from coaches to players, just an unforgettable member. His humor, I know this, I wasn't there because it was on the team bus after a Rutgers game when he finally got in, and he gets up on the mic right after Coach Nealon had addressed the team on the offensive bus and starts to recite the Lou Gehrig, you know, I'm the luckiest guy on the face of the earth type thing. So, I mean, he's just a great person. Stayed in Morgantown for quite a while. Had an opportunity, actually signed a free agent contract with the Miami Dolphins, and went to mini camp with them, you know, didn't make the team, came back to Morgantown, got his master's degree in education, got engaged to a woman, a nurse, who was from Morgantown. Kelly Gang was her maiden name. She's since married, but they eventually moved to New Jersey, and he got a job in the financial sector at Cantor Fitzgerald, and put him, you know, on that fateful day, right in the middle of the attacks. And you know, I still 25 years ago remember every moment of that day, trying to find out what happened.
2: So you became close to him how?
3: You and I were both Beaupark softball guys in the summer, right? And that was sort of the social thing for, especially for single guys back, younger single guys. I had a bunch of football players who played with us over the years, but I still remember
2: legendary teams. You would load those teams up with former athletes.
3: Yeah, we had a bunch of them.
2: There were They were current athletes at the time.
3: But you know, some town guys like myself. But I still remember Glenn McNew Jr. was a member of the Mountaineer football team. You know, he was playing with us, and it was one spring during spring practice, and I was there for practice. And knew he said, "Hey, buddy of mine's Chris Gray is going to be around for the summer and looking for, you know, you think we could use him?" Well, sure. You know, take another athlete. And he started, you know, playing some softball with us. And
2: did you put him at short with that arm?
3: No, he's a right fielder.
2: Okay.
3: He could hit. Couldn't field
2: not,
3: a lick.
2: Not a glove? No glove?
3: No,
2: there?
3: He had an arm. Couldn't field a lick. You find out that not all football players are softball players.
2: That's a fair point.
3: Right? Yep. Some are great athletes. Yep. Some of them aren't. Chris was a good softball player. Good overall athlete. Really good basketball player. But anyways, he started hanging out. And then, you know, our group, the Morgantown group, and he just became ingrained like everybody. And he was just inseparable. And he stayed here. You know, I bet you it would be 7-8 years total. Not just his playing career, but then after as he got his master's and such.
2: And isn't that kind of the story of this program, especially in that time, how many guys came from somewhere else and fell in love with it and stuck around for a long, long time?
3: Yeah, and I've been close to his family. I was close to his family then and remained, and they all said, you know, he admitted he didn't like New York. He hated the rat race. You know, he lived in Hoboken across the river, the rat race of getting into the city and getting to his job. Didn't like it at all, and his parents swore he would have moved back to Morgantown in the not-too-distant future after the attacks because liked Morgantown. His fiance was from Morgantown, loved West Virginia, and he'd have been back here teaching, doing something. But, you know, at that point, he was trying to make a living and put him right there with so many for Cantor Fitzgerald. And all you have to do is look up that what happened to that company. A very prominent company that lost everybody that was in the World Trade Center that day.
2: Yeah, just tragic. All right. Well, thank you for sharing that. I think it's always good to remember Chris on this day as we remember all that lost their lives on September 11th, 25 years ago today. We'll take a break. We're back after this.
4: When was the last time you checked?

0: 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Strap in for an unforgettable evening of football as we head live to tonight's match. Taking you to the heart of the action, here's your host, Chris Lawrence.
1: Return to the helm of the South Charleston football program. He had one mission: to restore the winning attitude the school once had. Two games into the 2026 season, so far so good. The Black Eagles are 2-0 and have shown that they have an array of weapons to pull from their arsenal. Tonight they travel down the Kanawha River to Winfield, where the Generals have a winning tradition of their own. Coach Eddie Smolder in recent years has instilled a hard edge to a program built on tradition and winning ways itself. The Generals have had their ups and downs, often reflecting their classification ranking and who they've been forced to play. But now, on fairly even footing with opposing schools, the Generals believe they can be more than competitive and find ways to win. They stumbled a week ago in the season opener, but Smolder's hoping the old adage, the most improvement comes from game one to game two, will hold true tonight, and his wing T offense can grind out a home victory against the high-octane Eagles. Should it be a fun one to call for you tonight? And we're glad you have tuned in to listen. Good evening, everybody, from General Stadium in Winfield, West Virginia, on the campus of Winfield High School. I'm Chris Lawrence, and this is the Quantum Parthy Rentals High School Football Tonight on 580 WCHS, featuring Winfield and South Charleston. Tom Hunter has the night off tonight, pending nuptials for his daughter tomorrow. Congratulations to she and the groom. And I know Tom is listening, so we'll catch you next week, my man. But we pulled Matt Gittar up off the field and into the booth tonight. Matt, good evening.
2: Good evening.
1: I don't believe that you and I have ever done a game like this in the booth, have we?
2: If we have, it's been a number of years. So glad to be up here tonight. It's a beautiful night for some football here in Putnam County. And this is going to be a matchup where I think Winfield comes into this game with a lot to prove, especially after that tough loss last week against the Herbert Hoover Huskies. South Charleston is coming into this game 2-0. The stat for South Charleston that is just staggering to me: in two games, they have 756 rushing yards, which is just incredible. They're led by Sean O'Reilly, the junior quarterback, who's got 101 yards passing as well. South Charleston really is just loaded. They just have athletes.
1: They do, and they have a lot of them all over the field, and we'll see a lot of them. An array of weapons, as I called it, in the arsenal. But I tell you what, for Winfield, it's going to be a tall order tonight. And it got even taller from the fact that their top running back and their top returner from a year ago, Gannon Boggs, will not play tonight. He is in shorts and his jersey, no pads, down on the field tonight. In fact, he was up here in the press box talking to us a few moments ago. They're hoping he'll be back for next week. But as for tonight, Gannon Boggs is out, so he will be spelled by couple of sophomores. Levi Crago will get in there, and according to Coach Eddie Smolder, Carson Samples will get some work as well in there. So we'll see how they fare against without their leading runner in there. It's going to be a tall order because they really struggled last week against Herbert Hoover. Now, granted, Hoover's got some weapons of their own, but losing Boggs is a big blow to this Winfield team.
2: It really is. And Winfield only has one game on the season. They had to take the open week in week one, so they just started playing last week. So we really don't even have a real picture of what this team is, what they're capable of. So we'll see if that, having one game less here in the season, you know, are they still working through some of those early season jitters, or, you know, do they settle in here and really try to make a statement against a great South Charleston team?
1: Going to put a lot of pressure, too, on their senior quarterback, Jared Miller. Now, he started all last year, and so he's been through it, but they're going to be putting a lot on his shoulders tonight. Outside of Boggs, he's probably their second leading rusher, has 15 carries for 33 yards. So this is an offense definitely where it's the quarterback runs a lot, and it's typically tailback by committee or running back by committee.
2: Well, and you're going to see a lot of that misdirection and things like that coming from Winfield. This South Charleston defense is very fast. So the only thing I think that's going to really be a true thing here for Winfield, if they're going to have success in the running game tonight, it's going to be trying to fool that South Charleston defense and get a little bit of open field in front of them.
3: Well, I tell you what, defensively, Winfield's going to have their work cut out for them as well, because South Charleston does not have very many weaknesses. You mentioned Ceno Riley, who comes into the game with 101 yards passing. He's 9 of 16, and he's really has spread it around to several of his receivers. Tramell Musgrove, one of the most highly touted players on this team. Gordon, Malachi Hope, Terry, Trey Tyson, all of these guys are athletes and can really carry the rock, and they will tonight. Hope is coming into this game with 23 carries and 337 yards and 5 touchdowns. He has been a force multiplier for this Black Eagle team through their first two games.
2: Yeah, he absolutely has. 337 yards in two games. I'm wondering if that's not going to be an early person out there for the running for the Kennedy Award at the end of this season.
3: As impressive as those numbers are, they could be more impressive. Keep in mind that South Charleston has played two games with shortened third and fourth quarters and a running clock.
2: Very good point.
3: So they've not gotten nearly the opportunity to rack up the yards as you normally would if you were playing a full four quarters under regulation time. So that's something to keep in mind as well. So that's the setup for tonight's game. When we come back, we will speak to the head coaches of tonight's game. Stay with us, though. That's coming up next here on the Quantum Party Rentals High School Football Tonight on 580 WCHS, the voice of Charleston.
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3: We welcome you back to the Quantum Party Rentals High School Football Tonight on 580 WCHS. Quantum Party Rentals, welcome to the fun. South Charleston head coach Donnie Mays feels pretty good about where his team is after two games in the 2026 season.
6: Well, Coach, you got a couple of games under your belt here. You're 2-0. Your guys seem to be playing well. You got to feel good about at this point in the season.
7: I told them last week that, you know, we South Charleston haven't been 2-0 since 2021, so that was like our goal of the week. But we also challenged them to like being more physical than we were against Nitro. So I thought we did a nice job of coming out and just setting the tone with physicality. And I think that's the key to this football team is if we can set the tone being more physical than our opponent, we've got a good chance. So, you know, that's what you feel good about is the way that they responded to the challenge. And I thought we did a really good job of doing that and taking care of business.
6: Where are you offensively? How would you rate yourself? Are you where you need to be, or is there a lot of improvement that's needed there?
7: No, I think we're okay offensively. I mean, we're scoring quite a bit, which is good. I mean, it's a good thing, but we've got a lot of things that we've got to correct, and we've got to clean up our passing game a little bit. And it's really, you know, Ceno's done a really good job of understanding a little bit better where to go with the football, but it's like making sure that the receivers are grasping the whole concept of it too. So once we get that stuff cleaned up, I mean, we could be a complete offense if we really got after it.
6: I noticed too that Ceno has really passed the ball around. As I was looking at the stats, I mean, every receiver's got quite a few catches and quite a few yards. It's not just one guy.
7: Yeah, that's the whole thing. We're not trying to stat line anybody in the receiving game. We're trying to get the ball to the, you know, to the proper read, and that's what's important to us, is making sure that, you know, he's doing that stuff. And then we're not killing the stat line in the pass yards, but we haven't had to. You know, we've been doing a really good job of running against 7 and 8 man fronts. and getting a hat for a hat and making sure that, you know, these backs are special and they're breaking that one tackle and then you're off to the races. So as long as we can do stuff like that, the passing game is going to come along a lot easier.
6: Malachi is having has had a solid two games here. You have to feel good about his progress.
7: Yeah, I'm not sure why he's not being mentioned with some of the top backs in the state. I think he's leading our Valley in rushing. I mean, he had 190 last week against Chapmanville and like 145 the week before in limited play. I mean, he's only played like five quarters this whole year. So, you know, and we've had two running clocks. So he's not getting all the reps that a lot of other teams are getting. So, and he's got five or six touchdowns. So, and he's catching the ball in the backfield. So, I mean, he's doing a lot of good stuff, but he's a kid that is, you know, worthy of the talk that's going around about some of these other kids.
6: Defensively, particularly this week, because, you know, Winfield's going to try to hog the ball and limit your possessions. I think defensively this week you really have to get after them, as you said, be physical, but probably try to force turnovers, don't you?
7: Yeah, and I thought we did a really good job last week with it. You know, that's the whole thing on defense, is swarming the ball carrier, punching the ball out when the ball's in the air, becoming a receiver ourselves and trying to get it from them. And I thought our kids did an outstanding job at that. That's going to carry over every single week that we play. That's our goal, and I think we forced four turnovers last week and should have had two more, to be honest with you. We ripped one loose and I thought we had it clearly, and I let the officials and them know that we had it but it's okay. You know, we're gonna make mistakes as coaches, and they're gonna make some great calls as officials, and they're gonna miss some too. So but you just hope that stuff like that never happens in a real critical moment of a ball game.
6: Yeah. Does it concern you that Winfield will try to limit those possessions, or do you feel like every time you got the ball, you guys are going to score?
7: I don't know if I feel that way, but I feel like, you know, we got a good shot. All credit goes to our offensive line, really. I mean, those guys are really getting after people up front, and as long as you can move people off the football, you have an absolutely outstanding chance of getting in the end zone. So, you know, you can make a lot of mistakes, and those guys can make you right. So, you know, so far, Chapmanville even tried to limit our possessions last week. They tried to slow it down after they figured it out. But the key was the last 2 weeks is we really jumped.

0: Trey Tyson, who's right at 300 and some yards rushing and a bunch of touchdowns. And then, you know, I consider one of the guys that should be mentioned at this freshman of the year, rookie of the year stuff would be Hamaje Martin. He had 2 carries for 100 yards last week, and he had 3 carries for 74 yards week one. And he scores, like, out of 6 times, it's like every two touches, he's scoring a touchdown. So that kid's special. But if we can get those linemen to continuously block second-level defenders, any of those backs can score.
1: All right, Coach. Good luck tonight.
0: Thank you, ma'am.
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5: Yeah, we've been at it hard this week and really working to get better and using our time wisely to improve for our first home opener.
1: What areas do you think you needed to improve the most?
5: We just need to get better in all phases and continue to build on our technique fundamentals and, you know, develop our scheme.
1: When you look at last week, what was the I don't want to say what was the problem, but I mean what really beat you there?
5: First half was close, and then second half we had some guys cramp up, and Hoover just kind of took over the game.
1: Yeah. That cramping, is that an issue of conditioning or just dehydration?
5: Dehydration.
1: Yeah. You got them drinking water all week, I guess.
5: Oh, yeah.
1: that'll sneak up on you in these early games. Tell me a little bit first about your defense. What do you got over there, and what do you think?
5: Defensively, Eric Pinkerton's our defense coordinator, and Chris Massey helps him. And, you know, we've got a lot of guys back from last year on that side of the ball. And, they're working to get better. But bottom line is, you know, they got to get in a good stance. They got to, you know, line up correctly and read their keys and then fly the football. And that's what makes a good defense.
1: Have you had that happen yet, or do you feel like that's coming?
5: Yeah, I mean, at times we played really well like that. Against Hoover, and other times we didn't, so we got to play 4 quarters.
1: Yeah. How about your offense? I know that Gannon Boggs went out last week with an injury. Is he going to be a go tonight or not?
5: Not sure.
1: No. Well, who else do you have back there that has stepped up?
5: Levi Crego, Carson Samples, Braxton Atkins. We got several guys that of practice this week and take a see can't go.
1: Yeah. I know that you guys, with that misdirection you guys run, you need several backs back there, so it's never just one guy carrying the load.
5: That's right. It's good to have multiple people, and that way, you know, the defense can't key on one person, and that one person doesn't get tired either. You know, you share the ball around and, mix it up and try to give it to who's having a hot hand.
1: It's an unusual offense that a lot of teams don't get to see. Does that work in your favor?
5: I think sometimes it does. I mean, we go from shotgun mostly now, but with the RPO built in with our run game and stuff like that, you don't see a lot

0: of it around here.
1: Do you throw it much at all?
0: Yeah, we averaged 17 passes a game last year, and I'm not sure how many times we threw it against Hoover, but we do pass it.
1: Mm-hmm. Is that totally on your quarterback? Is that his call, or is it a planned play right out of the huddle?
0: Sometimes it's either or. He makes the read, and then sometimes it's a design call.
1: Yeah. Now, Jared Miller is your quarterback, right?
0: Right.
1: Talk about his development. I mean, he's a senior here. How has he come along?
0: Yeah, I mean, he started every game last year, and then, you know, he's a senior now, so he's obviously better and smarter, wiser, and knows the offense inside and out. So anytime you can turn a guy like that, it's awesome. Yeah. He's a great kid.
1: All right. Talk to me about South Charleston. Obviously, that's a ton of speed that you're going to have to contend with and a lot of weapons. How do you prep for them?
0: Yeah, they've gotten better, and they've got some new faces over there too. They're really fast. We just gotta swarm the football on defense. You know, get 11 bodies to the ball and tackle well.
1: All right, well, Coach, good luck tonight.
0: Thanks, buddy. I appreciate it.
2: That is Winfield head coach Eddie Smolder. Now coming up, we'll run down the rest of the games around our region as below the Winfield High School marching band. With an impressive number of students involved. That's, what do you say, Matt? It's got to be 50?
3: Probably, yeah, 80 or so, 100 okay. Maybe with all the auxiliary.
2: Well, that's true. That's that is an impressive-sized band from all the bands we get to see throughout the year. That is a good-sized band, and they're sounding good tonight. The Winfield High School marching band performing below. All right, we'll be back in a moment. We'll take a look at some of the other matchups this evening in high school football around the region. This is the Quantum Party Rentals High School Football Tonight on 580 WCHS, the voice of Charleston.
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2: We are back on the Quantum Party Rentals High School Football Tonight here on 580 WCHS. Chris Lawrence with you. Getting close to kickoff tonight for South Charleston and Winfield here at Generals Stadium. Other games in that'll be getting underway around the region tonight. The big one in Class Quad A features George Washington. The Patriots are on the road at Cabell Midland. Both teams are 2-0. Now, the Patriots have found consistent, strong running with sophomore running back Jaden Black. But Coach Steve Edwards Jr. notes, as good as he is as a runner, it is the players around him who have really shined.
6: Boy, he certainly is a good talent. He's such a good young man, too. He's like all the great ones, man. He works really hard, and he's got some tremendous ability, and he's got a good supporting cast. Like I said, those guys up front are making some holes for him, and the guys out on the wide, we got better at blocking our receivers downfield, and that's helped him break some really good runs.
2: GW in Midland tonight, that one being played at Knight Stadium down in Ona. Hurricane on the road tonight at Parkersburg. Neither team here has a victory, so somebody's going to get their first win of the season at Stadium Field tonight in Wood County. Parkersburg South on travels down I-77. They face Tebeckley to face 2-0. Woodrow Wilson, the Patriots, are also winless on the season. Class AAA tonight over on 96.1 KWS. Herbert Hoover rolling into Underwood Field in Nitro. Hoover's 2-0. Nitro got a bounce-back win last week against our rival St. Albans. Lincoln County's at Ripley tonight. Both teams are 1-1. Huntington is at Spring Valley and takes on Spring Valley at Joan C. Edwards Stadium. Riverside is at Crawford Field tonight to face St. Albans. The Warriors are 1-1. St. Albans looking for that first victory. Class AA Summers County at Buffalo, and Poca is at Ravenswood. The Dots are 1-1. 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That's going to do it for tonight's edition of the High School Football Tonight on 580 WCHS, the voice of Charleston.
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7: It's time for kickoff. Tonight's crew has Tom Hunter on commentary, Matt Murphy on the sidelines, and for the call of tonight's action, let's go high above the field to the press box. Here's West Virginia Hall of Fame broadcaster, Chris Lawrence.
2: Good evening, everybody, from General Stadium in Winfield, West Virginia, ready for the ball game tonight, featuring the homestanding Winfield Generals taking on the visiting South Charleston Black Eagles. The Winfield Generals now entering the field from a giant Winfield football helmet. in the left end zone. They are running through a corridor formed by this impressively large Winfield High School marching band, dance team, and cheerleaders. Matt Murphy alongside for the call tonight, and we talked about it in the pregame. That's a lot of folks with a lot of horns.
3: Yeah, I do believe the Winfield band also new uniforms this year, or at least within the last couple of years.
2: So. You would be the one to notice that.
3: I would.
2: You're a band guy, so but even I thought I recognized some newness to the duds that the marching generals are wearing. Well, the captains have assembled at the sidelines, and they will be moving out to do the coin toss momentarily. We would be remiss if we did not mention that this is the second straight week that we've been broadcasting in Putnam County, and the second straight week we've been broadcasting in a brand new press box with brand new lights overhead, courtesy of the taxpayers here in Putnam County. So many thanks to you, and a tip of the hat to those folks, as from what I understand, they were still installing the lights in this press box just hours before it became necessary to unlock the door and let us in. So far, so good. Everything seems to work. So that's a success on the night. But nice digs here at Hurricane, or here at Winfield, especially considering what we've had for many years here. This was a giant upgrade for this stadium. Well, coming in tonight, we'll take a look at the starting lineups on offense for South Charleston. Of course, at quarterback, Ceno Riley will go. He is the coming into the game with 9 of 16, 101 yards passing, and he also has rushed 5 times for 27 yards and scored 3 on his own. In the backfield, Malachi Hope and Trey Tyson will split time. Christian Perkins in there as well. And, of course, an array of receivers for Ceno to throw to. Jermell Musgrove, Makai Gordon, Amari Valentine, also Miles Terry, D. Fuller, and Dakari Okafor are out there as well. Across the front for the Black Eagles, Dylan Walls at center, Elijah Bosley and Jackson Slack at the guards, and Morgan Watts and Hayden Short anchor the tackle positions for the Black Eagles. For Winfield on offense tonight, at the quarterback position, senior Jared Miller, who comes into tonight's game with six of 16 passing for 89 yards and a touchdown. Also, rushing tonight, Miller's got 15 carries for 33 yards and a TD. We mentioned in the pregame that Gannon Boggs, the standout runner for Winfield, is in street clothes tonight. He will not play, injured last week in the game against Herbert Hoover. Instead, they'll go in the backfield with sophomore Levi Crago, and Carson Samples will get some call as well tonight. At fullback, senior Clayton Kramer will be in there as well. Receivers include Nikese Carter-Reed, Pierce Warline, Braxton Adkins, Aiden Tate, and Brody Belcher. Also Ty Lockery in there as well. Across the front for the Generals, Christian Cruz at the center position, David Dean and Lucas Howell at the guards, Jacob Warner, Austin Drake at the tackle positions. Tight end will be split tonight. Aiden Oliver and Gavin Kropchek will also split some time at that position. And I tell you what, I don't know what the delay. Well, wait, I do know what the delay
3: yes,
2: is.
3: Yes, you do. We got multiple media outlets here tonight, so there will be some pauses throughout the broadcast.
2: Yeah, I forgot that Channel 8's Friday Night Rivals is broadcasting this game as well, so that's going to create long gaps of opportunities for you and I to have conversations about this game. I'm tired of talking about it. I want to see it happen. So, but at this point,
3: we're still waiting on the coin toss.
2: We're still waiting on them to go out there and commence to odd manning, as Andy Griffith would say.
3: Well, I tell you, for the folks here in Winfield, and they have absolutely shown out tonight, and you can tell they're excited to get this game underway because this is the first game of the season here at home for Winfield. So they've been waiting for this for a few weeks now. Week 3 of the season, and they're just now getting their first home game.
2: Yeah, they've packed the stands. The home team has definitely shown out with their fans tonight. South Charleston has a decent turnout, but they have not filled the stands on the far sideline. So the Black Eagles have brought some, but definitely Winfield has packed the stadium here this evening. And I'm not sure that there's a seat left in the stands here. I think, too, if I'm not mistaken, that they have new bleachers as well here at Winfield. I know that the perimeter fencing around everything looks brand new, and it certainly looked like as we were walking up that the bleachers and the aluminum steps down there look new as well, with new railing and everything. The structure, I believe, underneath is the same. The skeletal structure stayed the same, but the aluminum running boards that form the seats are new as well. So Winfield, of course, plays on real grass, one of the few fields left in the Valley where they play on actual grass. Believe it or not, they used to do that a lot years ago.
3: I tell you what, it is a broadcaster's dream tonight, though, talking about the uniforms for a moment. South Charleston, they've got white uniforms with bright orange numbers for Chris Lawrence, along with bright orange pants and the new white helmets this year. Winfield's out here in the green jerseys, the green helmets with the Winfield star and black pants. It looks like our team captains finally making their way to the star, the Winfield W star center field here.
2: Yeah, Jared Miller, Lucas Howe also out there. Looks like Aiden Tate and Pierce Warline, the captains for Winfield. For South Charleston, looks like Morgan Watts. I'll have to check that other number. I can't see their numbers because they got guys standing in front of them. Elijah Balsley is out there. And the other two, I cannot see their numbers, so I can't identify them at this point. I'll let you, since you always do the coin toss, I'll let you tell us what's happening out there.
3: Well, the head referee is giving instructions, and they've just flipped it there. Wait to see who he turns to. It looks like South Charleston did not win.
2: It's a whole lot easier to call when you're down there, isn't it?
3: It sure is. Let's find out here. Not sure which one of them won, but I do know that South Charleston is going to be receiving first. They're going to be going from right to left on your radio dial.
2: By the way, those last two captains were Trey Tyson and David Hill for the Black Eagles. All right, it looks like we've got it decided. And as Matt Guitar Murphy told you there, South Charleston will line up and receive the ball to the right. Winfield will be kicking with their back to the scoreboard here at General Stadium. Black Eagles sending deep to receive. Looks like we've got Trey Tyson down there and also Malachi Hope. My guess is that Winfield will not kick it anywhere near those two.
3: They would be smart to find somebody up closer to them. Get to the up man.
2: Jackson Alexander is the kicker for Winfield. He tees it up, and they're getting ready to kick it. And we are ready to play football. Everybody's in place and just waiting for that whistle to go, and we'll be underway here on the Friday Night Lights.
3: Well, they're in no hurry tonight.
2: Everybody has taken their sweet time, that's for sure.
3: It's like the side judge was not in the right place.
2: All right, I think everybody's ready. Somebody blow a whistle and let's get this thing going.
3: There it is.
2: And here we go. Kick is in the air, and I was wrong. They're going to kick it to Trey Tyson. No, excuse me, that's Hope. Hope at the 10. The 15 up over the 20 makes a man miss up to the 25 and up to close to the 30. Flag comes down on the coverage. We'll have to check that out. But that was Malachi Hope on the return. Goes over the 30, and I believe it's going to be against South Charleston. It is. I did not see what the penalty, the infraction was. Holding was the call. So that will back South Charleston up. They threw the flag at about the 31-yard line, and they'll back it up 10 yards from there, so they should start out at about the 21-yard line. And that is indeed where South Charleston will begin. Moving right to left on your radio dial. Here come the Black Eagles. Sean O'Reilly out of the shotgun. He's got Malachi Hope with him in the backfield. He's going to send two receivers over to the right. Actually, he's going to send three over to the right this time. And one man in the wing. Hand off to Hope. Hope goes to the right side following blockers, and he's got a bunch of them. He's got a first down and more. Up over the 40, the 50. He's into Winfield territory. Cuts it back across the 30, the 20, the 10. One man to beat, and he got him into the end zone. Touchdown, South Charleston. That's a 79-yard touchdown run on the first play for scrimmage for Malachi Hope. No flags on the play. That one will stand. Hope broke out. He had a pulling tackle that got, or a pulling guard, and walked right and ran right behind him, got into the second level, and there was nobody there. Winfield had one man trying to get to him, but he just outran him when he cut back against the grain and into the end zone. And with 11:36 to go, right off the bat, South Charleston has the first score.
3: If you're Donnie Mays, can't draw it up any better than that. Great blocking downfield by the position players there for South Charleston.
2: Extra point by Cam Williamson, his first of the year, is up, and it's good. So there you go. 11:36 to go in the first period, and South Charleston's on the board. It's 7-0 Black Eagles. 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
2: We welcome you back to General Stadium. South Charleston leads it 7-0. Ball kicked away. It's a squib kick. Going to be picked up right at about the 25-yard line, up over the 30 to the 35, and head over the 35-yard line on the return. Gets it up to the 39-yard line. That's where the Generals will start this drive, first and 10. Impressive opening drive that time for the Black Eagles. If you can call it a drive, it was one play.
3: Yeah, 79-yard run by Malachi Hope. And the Black Eagles now with a quick 7-0 lead as we finally see Winfield's offense out for the first time tonight.
2: Generals break the huddle. Miller at quarterback, and he's got Levi Crago to his left. Twin receivers either way, dropping back. Miller throws to the left side. Man is there. It is complete. Hauled in that time by Pierce Warline. Warline with about a 5-yard pickup for the Generals. It'll be second down and about 5. So that's positive for Winfield. You come back and throw a pass and answer that and start moving it yourself. Same formation, except that they have moved Crago to the other side of the quarterback. Miller calling signals. Black Eagles chomping at the bit to get back there. Now they look over to the sideline, change the play after looking over South Charleston's formation. Miller calls for the ball. Quarterback keeper, right up the middle he goes. He's got the first down and more. Drives it into South Charleston territory. Goes Jared Miller. So Miller on a quarterback keeper gets him a first down. Picked up of about 8 yards. And they're going to be right at about the South Charleston 47, or is there a flag on the play?
3: Miller just right up the gut there. Had wide open space there, able to get the first down.
2: Flag on the play is going to be against South Charleston for a face mask, and that's going to tag 5 more onto the end of the run. So the ball is going to be spotted at the South Charleston 43-yard line. First and 10 for Winfield. Generals come to the line with twin receivers left and a wingman. Handoff, nope, yep, handoff left side, and that's going to be Levi Crago. He's going to run for a couple down to close to the 40-yard line. Crago, his first carry of the night. And Winfield impressively moving the football here in their first series.
3: Looking through some of the stats from their game last week against Herbert Hoover, the Winfield offense really struggled to get anything going here. I think they're trying to get the pace early in this game and try to match the score here as they're down early 7-0 against the Black Eagles.
2: Second down and about 7 yards to go. Ball's at the 41-yard line of South Charleston. And a South Charleston player just went down. He just fell down. I mean, literally, I think he might have a cramp. Get an identity on him. That's DeAzra Fuller. He just collapsed. I don't know if he had a cramp or what, but then once they blew the whistle, he got up and he hobbled off the field. So it was a quick in and out for Fuller. And now we're ready to go with second down and 7 for the Generals. Twin receivers to the wide, or to the right, and they've got Kramer as the wing to the right. Handoff this time to Craig O. Goes up the middle, and he's going to pick up positive yardage. Dragging him down was Caden Thomas for the Black Eagles. Got a hold of those shoestrings and wouldn't let him go. But Crago's going to pick up a couple. It's going to be third down and 5 yards to go. Ball spotted at the 37-yard line. Generals line up with twin receivers either way, and he's got Kramer in the backfield. Miller looks over to the sideline to get a new play in after looking down the formation. Black Eagles have 5 defenders up on the front. Now they're switching around the secondary. They move Kramer from right to left, and now timeout, Black Eagles. South Charleston wants to talk it over. Donnie Mays apparently did not feel like he had his defenders in the right position. So timeout on the field for South Charleston. They lead it 7-0 with 9 minutes to go in the first period. 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
2: Welcome back to Winfield High School this evening. Chris Lawrence, Matt Guitar Murphy with us. Tom Hunter has the night off. Winfield's got it third down and 5 with 9 minutes to go. South Charleston leads 7-0. Send a man in motion to the right. He sets up out in the slot. Shotgun formation to Miller. Miller drops back on 3rd and 5. Screen pass. Sucked him in perfectly. Nice job. It is complete to Kramer, and Kramer's got a Generals first down. Clayton Kramer on the reception, and South Charleston bit, hook, line, and sinker on the quarterback drop back and brought him in on the screen, popped it over their heads, and Kramer had nobody around him and was able to pick up about 6 yards to take it down to the 31-yard line of South Charleston. Winfield is just methodically moving it down the field and doing the job. Now a big tight formation, the wing T for sure. Miller hands it off. New runner into the game, goes over the left side. That's Carson Samples. And that time they had that traditional wing T look where they had 2 men on the wing and then the 1 man in the backfield. And Miller was up under center that time. And that's not a formation that a lot of teams get an opportunity to see, so sometimes Winfield can catch you snoozing on that one, and they did South Charleston that time.
3: It's definitely not one in Donnie May's playbook.
2: Certainly not. Picks up 3. It'll be 2nd down and 7 now for the Generals. Clock winding at 7:56. Miller in the shotgun this time. Takes it, hands it off, and that's going to be Crago running it. Takes it to the far sideline. They knock him down before he gets out of bounds as the clock rolls at 7:43.
3: Winfield offense just very methodical here, grabbing 2-3 yards a carry, marching their way down the field. This drive started on their own 39-yard line. They're now inside of the 30 of the Black Eagles.
2: Pickup of about 3 yards. It'll be 3rd down and 4 for Winfield. Jared Miller, shotgun formation. He's got Levi Crago to his left. Twin receivers out to the right. The snap back. Miller looking. Throws a long pass downfield into the end zone. Caught! Touchdown, Winfield! I think there may have been a flag for interference, but Aiden Tate hauled it in.
3: Just an outstanding grab there by Tate. Had a defender with his jersey yanking it off of his neck there, but still able to dive up there and get the ball.
2: Did he catch it?

0: That is a good question. It's blocked out of my view.
1: I don't think he caught it. I think it came out as he hit the ground. I thought he had it. I never did see the signal. So the touchdown is not there, but with the penalty, Winfield will get the first down. You're right. We're a little bit blocked from that back corner of the end zone, so we didn't get an opportunity to see. I thought he caught it and came down with it, but he had a defender all over him, and they rightly called the pass interference there. So the touchdown was negated. No touchdown on the play, but it is a first down for Winfield. First and 10. Miller going to keep it himself. Right side. Drives it inside to the 10, to the 5. That time into the end zone. That is a Generals touchdown. Jared Miller, 15 yards out, takes it to the house. And Winfield, with 6:59 to go in the first period, has answered.
0: Again, just a methodical drive here by the Generals' offense. Marched it down the field, able to get a couple of penalties there to help them out. And a great 15-yard run there by Miller. And with the pending extra point here, this game is about to be tied.
1: Braden Whistler on for the extra point for Winfield. Left-footed kicker. Kick is in the air. That kick is going to be good. 6:59 to go in the first period. Tie ball game, 7-7, South Charleston and Winfield. 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
0: Back here at Winfield High School on your game of the week on 580 WCHS. Matt Guitar Murphy, Chris Lawrence with the broadcast here, and the Winfield Generals have tied things up here in Putnam County. A 9-play drive that started on their own 39-yard line. They went 61 yards, and quarterback Jared Miller with a 16-yard touchdown run. We are 7-all with 6:59 to go in the first quarter.
1: Impressive answer by Winfield. Here comes the kickoff. It's into the air. It's going to come down, and looks like it's going to go into the end zone and go out the back of the end zone. So nice kick that time. South Charleston will bring it out to the 20. You know, one of the things with South Charleston, they like to strike quickly, which they did on offense.
0: Yeah.
1: But generally what happens there is they come out defensively and try to strike again, force you into the three and out, make you punt it, and then here they come again. Winfield did a great job that time of maintaining composure and just methodically moving the ball down the field and playing mistake-free football. And the Generals, they got a couple of breaks with penalties and managed to score there. Now let's see if their defense can get the ball back for them. Three receivers to the left for South Charleston. Snap back to Riley. Going to be a handoff to Hope. Hope over the right side again. Drives it ahead. On first down, great blocking over the right side. That's where Hope went the first time that he took it 79 yards for a touchdown. On that one, he's going to pick up 9 yards, and it'll be second down and one. Ball right at the 29-yard line. Riley sends three to the left, and he's got Hope to his left in the backfield. One man split out to the right as they look over and get the signals in from Donnie Mays. Riley, shotgun formation, has it, whistles blow, stops play. Flags are down, and I don't know, do they take too much time? I don't
0: I think we're going to have a false start.
1: It's going to be a false start against South Charleston. That'll negate 5 yards of Hope's run. And instead of second down and one now, it'll be second down and six. All right, they're going to back him up here. And they called it on number zero. He's one of the receivers, and he's one of those three out to the left. He's supposed to check in, and he was too far up. They had too many men too far up on the line of scrimmage there. Right. Snap, keeper by Riley. Riley left side, loses the football, and it's going to be picked up by Winfield. Coming up with the recovery, Levi Crago. Sean O'Reilly lost the handle as he went to the left side, and Riley alertly right there to jump on it, and Winfield's got a turnover here with 6:10 to go in the first period, and they are in business in South Charleston territory. Ball spotted right at the 25-yard line of the Black Eagles.
0: Just some dangerous running there by Riley. Only one hand on the ball. Somebody got in behind him there and just ripped his arm, ripped the ball out of there and put it on the turf. Great job there by Winfield to get on that and get the quick turnover.
1: Here come the Generals to the line of scrimmage. Twin receivers to the right, one to the left, and one man lined up on the wing. He's got Crago to his right. Alex Miller out of the shotgun takes it. Rolls right. Play action. Throwing downfield. Man is there. Up in and out of the outstretched hands of his intended receiver, Aiden Tate. Pretty good coverage that time by South Charleston, but Tate could have caught that. It just went right between his hands when he went up, and that would have been a touchdown. As it stands, incomplete pass makes it second down and 10 from the South Charleston 25. Clock stopped with 6:05 to go, 7-7 ball game. Winfield trying to capitalize on the turnover. Two receivers left, two to the right. Miller keeps it. Quarterback goes to the left side. Turns it, driving forward. Going to pick up a few. And gets himself down into a manageable third down position. I think they're going to mark him down right at about the 22. That'll be about third down and six, looks like. Third and six for the Generals. Miller looks over to get the play. Twin receivers right, one to the left. Check me on that. He's actually got one wing to the left. Miller takes the ball, fakes the handoff, drops back, throws it out of the backfield. It's caught by Kramer. Kramer makes a man miss. Inside the 20, inside the 15, and he's going to be upended right at about the 11-yard line. That's going to be enough for a Generals first down. Nice play there by Clayton Kramer. And nice play by Jared Miller to read it perfectly and throw the ball at the exact moment he needed to. First down, Winfield. The Generals got something cooking here in the first period.
0: South Charleston biting on the play action there. They were expecting the run and had the receiver just left wide open there.
1: Tight wing T formation. Handoff. Oh, my goodness. Not this time. They gave it to Carson Samples, and he was rudely greeted by Big Miles Terry. Terry absolutely buried him for a loss of about 4 yards. Terry was not fooled on that one whatsoever, and little Carson Samples got his lunch handed to him on that one.
0: South Charleston's got some big-time guys up front there on the defensive line. All 250 or greater there. Right into the brick wall.
1: Second and 13 now. They credit him. They only said he lost three. I thought he lost four. Could have been a lot more. All right, they bring a man in motion right to left. Fumbled the handoff, but rolling with it. Miller on the bootleg, looking down into the end zone. Man's wide open. It is in and out of the hands, incomplete. Clayton Kramer had himself a sure touchdown, and it bounced right off of his hands. Well-developed play that time, despite the bad snap. Miller did a good job of getting it off the turf. Then he did the spin and bootleg back to the other side. South Charleston bid on it. He had Kramer coming right across the middle of the end zone on a drag route. Went right between his hands. Third down and 13 now. Big play here for Winfield. Trying to capitalize on a fumble recovery. 4:07 to go in the first period. We got a tie ball game. Generals trying to take the lead. Miller sends a man in motion. Left to right. Alex Miller, your quarterback. South Charleston with a three-man front. Dropping back. Pressure comes. Throws it. And it is tipped in. Incomplete. Pass was intended over there. for Bryce Toler. And falls incomplete. That's going to bring up fourth down and 13. And that's going to bring on Braden Whistler. And let's see. They put the ball down at the 15. So that's 22. That'll be a 32-yard field goal attempt for the Southpaw kicker. Snap is back. Kick in the air. And that kick is good from 37 yards. Braden Whistler puts the Generals in the lead, 10-7. 3:56 to go in the first period. This is high school football on 580 WCHS, the voice of Charleston.
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0: We're back here in Winfield. The Generals taking the lead for the first time tonight. They put together an eight-play drive. It started on just the 25-yard line in South Charleston after the South Charleston fumble. Unfortunately, the Winfield Generals not able to get into the end zone. Three incompletions on the drive, so they settled for the field goal. And Braden Whistler got the 37-yarder to put the Generals up 10-7 with 3:56 to go in the first quarter.
1: Well, that was a turnover that led to that score. Now, when you're playing South Charleston, they've got weapons. So anytime you can get, you want to get as many points as you can. Let's see if that comes back to haunt the Generals. But they did get points out of it off turnover. Whistler tees up the ball and it falls over, so now he has to tee it up again. Deep to receive for South Charleston are Hope Tyson and Makai Gordon. Whistler approaches it, kicks it into the air. It's going to come down to Gordon. Up across the 5 to the 10. Coming to the near side, up over the 15-yard line. Makes a man miss, but the rest of the team is there. Great coverage that time by Winfield, and he's going to be stopped right at about the 19-yard line. Good job by Winfield getting down there on coverage. The Generals, Matt, have come to play.
0: Yeah, they really have, both defensively and offensively. They are firing on all cylinders tonight. I'm curious to see what kind of adjustments Donnie Mays makes for the South Charleston Black Eagles here as they put the ball on the turf there on that last possession, so they definitely want to try to get some positive yardage on this drive.
1: Looks like they're actually going to spot the ball at about the 16-yard line. So it'll be first down and 10 for the Black Eagles. Sino Riley. Got one man in the backfield with him, and that's Hope. He hands it off to Hope. Big hole right up the middle. Hope driving forward, but he's going to be dragged down. Nearly lost the football toward the end of the run. He's going to push it ahead out to about the 24-yard line. 7-yard pickup for the Black Eagles. Second down and 3 now for South Charleston. Twin receivers to the left, one out to the right for South Charleston, and a man in the wing. Fakes the handoff. Nope, gives it to Hope. Hope right side, got some running room. He's into the open field. Second level up over the 40 to the 45 to the 50 and into Generals territory goes Malachi Hope. They knock him down on the far sideline right at about the Winfield 48-yard line. Beware of letting Hope into the open field. He will absolutely scorch you as he's already done once in this game. First and 10 for South Charleston as they come roaring back. 3:13 on the clock. Clock stopped as he stepped out of bounds. First and 10, South Charleston. Black Eagles now. Snap back to Riley. Riley gives it to Hope again. Hope right up the middle. He's going to be hit. Actually, check me. That was Trey Tyson on the carry. Tyson's going to pick up a couple, taking it down to the 44-yard line. 5-yard pickup. It'll be second down and 5. Second and 6 for the Black Eagles. Snap back, and Winfield calls a timeout because they were about to get hit with a penalty as they were trying to get a man off the field, and it wasn't happening. So timeout on the field. Eddie Smolder wants to slow this down and regroup his defense. 10-7, Winfield leads at 2:50 to go in the first period. 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
1: Coming out of the timeout, it's going to be second down and six for the Black Eagles. They've got the ball at Winfield's 44-yard line. That last tackle, Matt, was made by Winfield's Ty Lockery. And you might recognize that name for the Ty Strong effort that everybody in the region was following. He is a cancer survivor, and it's great to see him back out there on the field and competing. Number three, Ty Lockery. Snap back, hand off to Tyson. Tyson into the open field. The 40, the 35, down to the 30. He's going to be dragged down inside the 25-yard line. Trey Tyson carries the ball for the Black Eagles.
6: It's going to be a 20-yard run there for Tyson, and South Charleston's rolling downhill here.
1: Yeah, and the Black Eagles are playing fast here, lining right back up, ready to go, not giving Winfield an opportunity to catch their breath. Twin receiver split to the right, one to the left. Snap to Riley. Riley got a man across the middle, throws it incomplete. It was intended for Makai Gordon. Threw it a little high. Gordon had a layout, could not bring it down. Stops the clock with 2:27 to go. Winfield trying to fight back and hold on to a 10-7 lead here in the first period. Pretty good ball game so far. Not at all what I expected Winfield came to play.
6: Looks like we've got an illegal motion penalty going against the Black Eagles.
1: So even if that had been completed, it would have been negated. So with the incomplete pass, they'll mark it off from the original line of scrimmage, march it back 5 yards. That'll spot the ball at the Winfield 29-yard line. Black Eagles come to the line. Seen O'Reilly sends two to the right, one to the left, and I think Hope's back in there to his right. And they give it to Malachi. Nope, that's Trey Tyson again. Fake it. Riley keeps it himself. He's going to run forward. Almost back to the original line of scrimmage that time. Goes Sino Riley. Stop that time for Winfield by Cruz Davis. Actually did not get back to the original line of scrimmage. He was a yard shy. So second down and 11 now for the Black Eagles. Now Hope comes back in there. Sino Riley at the quarterback position. Tremel Musgrove split out to the left. Twin receivers out to the right. Hope moves over to the right side. They fake the handoff. Riley drops back, looks, throws. This time it's complete to Gordon. Gordon caught it in the backfield, and there's a swarm of generals to bring him down. He's going to lose about a yard on the play. Nice job defensively that time by Winfield, although I don't think South Charleston ever was quite in sync on that play.
6: Yeah, it seemed to be a really slow-forming play there for South Charleston. A very delayed pass there, and by the time it got into the hands of Makai Gordon, he had nowhere to go. A couple of defenders swarmed around him, and no gain on the play.
1: And boy, let me tell you, Donnie Mays is letting them know that they had everything wrong on that particular play. Very animated, even from up here. You can see Donnie Mays. He almost looks like he's directing the Boston Philharmonic out there with those hands.
6: As soon as the ball...
1: Speaking with his paws.
6: As soon as the ball left the hands of Riley, he put his hands up because yeah. I have a feeling that was Donnie yelling at him.
1: Yeah, he immediately the timeout was called before the ball even got there. It was a completed pass to Makai Gordon. Gordon did get it back to the line of scrimmage, but that was it. But it looked like nobody knew what they were supposed to do on that. Tyson, I don't think, even thought the ball was coming when the snap was made. He looked to hand it off to Hope. Hope hadn't moved. So Tyson, Riley tried to do the best he could. Looked out there, saw Gordon open, threw it in the flat to him. He didn't know it was coming, but he caught it. And Winfield was all over him. It ends up being third down and 11. And South Charleston sends three receivers to the left and one to the right. Riley in the shotgun. Winfield's fans trying to fire him up. They throw it out to Hope. He comes out of the backfield, catches it, comes to the near sideline. He's down inside the 20-yard line. They're going to stop him shy of the first down marker. Looks like he's going to pick up about 7 yards, but that will not be enough for the first down. And now... it looks like Sino Riley is down. Or is that Hope? That's Hope, Malachi Hope, who caught the pass coming out of the backfield. He was tackled over here on

0: on the near sideline on the Winfield side. Looks like they're going to mark the ball at about the 17-yard line of Winfield. When play resumes, it'll be fourth down and five for the Black Eagles. But of greatest concern right now is that their standout running back, Malachi Hope, is down. Fortunately, it looks like, by the way they were treating him, it was a cramp. They lifted his leg up, stretched out that hamstring. He's up walking off under his own power. That's good news. They'll get some fluids in him and get him over there and stretch him out.
1: South Charleston now faced with a fourth down. This is the ninth play coming up for the Black Eagles on this drive. Reminder, this started on the 16-yard line, so they've marched it all the way across the field here into Winfield territory. But 5 yards stand between them and grabbing a first down here.
0: All right, this time Raleigh will come in as the shotgun, and he's going to have Trey Tyson in the backfield with him. Sends one receiver to the left and two to the right, and he's got a wingman over to the right. And that wingman is Miles Terry. Winfield, fourth down and five. The Generals trying to come alive defensively. Raleigh looks at the defense, then changes the play, looks over. Winfield spans, coming to their feet. Raleigh calling for the ball. There it is. Drops back, throw across the middle, wide open to Terry, and he's into the end zone for a South Charleston touchdown. Miles Terry from that wing position just ran right up the middle, and nobody with a green jersey on even thought about looking at him, and he was wide open. Raleigh just a quick pitch right down the middle, and Miles Terry takes it into the end zone for the Black Eagles touchdown with a minute 11 to go in the first period.
1: Winfield got burned on that one. They were either looking for the run or coming in on the blitz, but regardless, no man on Terry there. Easy touchdown for the Black Eagles.
0: Cam Williamson on for the extra point. Kick is in the air, and it's going to be low and no good. Looked like somebody got a hand on it at the line of scrimmage. So, no good. Your score with a minute 11 to go in the first period. South Charleston 13, Winfield 10. 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
1: In Winfield, and the Black Eagles have retaken the lead in a close one this afternoon. A nine-play drive, 84 yards for the Black Eagles. It was capped off by a 17-yard pitch and catch from Sino Riley to Miles Terry with a missed extra point. The score 13-10. South Charleston leads Winfield with 1:11 to go in the first quarter.
0: Aiden Tate and Akeese Carter-Reed are deep for the Generals as Cam Williamson tees it up at his own 40-yard line to kick it away. A minute 11 to go in the first period here. It has been a good game so far. Williamson puts his foot into it. Long kick going to come down and be fielded right at about the 8-yard line. Up over the 10 to the 15. Up at the 20, 25 into the open field. Found a crease. Pushes ahead to the 40-yard line. And that was Nikese Carter-Reed on the return. And Winfield once again has good field position to start this drive with a minute 3 to go here in the first period.
1: Winfield finding some holes in the special teams of South Charleston tonight. Really a couple of great returns for them so far tonight.
0: Ball's going to be spotted at the Winfield 41-yard line. Generals huddle up. South Charleston has their defense out there. They're coming with a four-man front. Twin receivers go to the right. Jared Miller at quarterback. Shotgun formation, fakes the handoff, keeps it himself, goes the other way. He's got running room. He's up over midfield. He's got a first down for Winfield. Jared Miller with about a 12-yard gain, takes it into South Charleston territory. They're going to spot the ball at the South Charleston 49, first and 10, for the Generals. Miller out of the shotgun. He's got Craig O to his right. Calling for the ball. South Charleston jumps off sides. They're going to get five free ones right there. Nice job by Miller to vary up that cadence. And drew the nose guard right off sides. 5 yards, and it'll be first and five for the Generals. Ball at the Black Eagles 44. Winfield in green jerseys, green helmets, and black pants. South Charleston decked out in white helmets, white jerseys, and their orange pants tonight. Jared Miller, the quarterback for Winfield.

0: 7.
1: Indeed.
0: It looks like that's going to be the end of the first quarter.
1: That is the end of the first quarter. When we come back, it'll be 1st and 10, Generals. 13-10, your score. South Charleston in the lead, but we got a good one cooking in Winfield. This is high school football on 580 WCHS, the voice of Charleston.
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0: Sign me up.
1: Indeed. Winfield's got it 1st down and 10 when play resumes. And they've got the ball at the South Charleston 37-yard line. The Black Eagles lead it 13-10, but the Generals trying to retake the lead in what was an impressive quarter for the Winfield team. Keep in mind, their leading rusher is not even playing tonight. Gannon Boggs is injured and didn't even dress for the game.
7: Well, Winfield's done a great job of really spreading the wealth tonight, too. They've had several runners in the game. As we're still waiting on the red hat.
1: We're in the holding pattern as TV gums up the works for us here.
7: That's
1: why we appreciate you listening in on the radio. 1st and 10 for the Winfield Generals. Ball at the 37-yard line of South Charleston. Generals line it up. Snap. Miller, left side, following blocks. Pushes it forward, comes over to the near sideline before going out of bounds. Looks like he's going to pick up close to 4 yards on the play. It'll be 2nd down. Actually, they're going to give him 3. It'll be 2nd down and 7.
8: Let's call it 4.
1: Okay, we'll call it 4. That's what I thought originally. 2nd down and 6.
7: They should have conferred with you.
1: Got to go with the PA announcer. All right. Miller takes the ball, fakes the handoff, keeps it himself right up the middle. Good blocking, pushes forward. Gets it down to the 30-yard line. Not quite enough for a 1st down, but it's going to make his 3rd down very manageable of about 2 yards.
7: Winfield getting back into the same rhythm that got them the first touchdown earlier in the game, just chipping away at this, get a couple yards here, a couple yards there.
1: Very consistent for Eddie Smolder's team here tonight, playing well. South Charleston with a 4-man front, 3 men with their hands in the dirt. Snap, fakes the handoff, pitches it forward. That's a live football, and it's taken by South Charleston, or is it? They're going to call that an incomplete pass, but boy, that was extremely close to being a major problem. Now, if you want a ruling on that and you want to talk to Robert Miller from South Charleston, he would have told you that was a live football. They faked the handoff that time and tried to do the old Utah pass forward. Kramer was the intended receiver. It went past him, and it rolled right up into the hands of a South Charleston defender. 4th down now. Winfield going to go for it. 4th down and 3. And it looks like Eddie Smolder is going to take a timeout and talk about it. Big play here early in the game. 11:17 to go in the 2nd period. South Charleston with a 13-10 lead. This is high school football on 580 WCHS, the voice of Charleston.
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1: Eleven 17 to go in the first half here. 13-10, South Charleston has the lead. Winfield has the ball on South Charleston's 30-yard line, and they're looking at fourth down and about 3. Eddie Smolder pulled the whole offense over to the sideline and installed what he wants. Their formation is going to be Clayton Kramer lined up to the left of Jared Miller. Miller in a shotgun formation. One receiver either way. The snap, a keeper for Miller, pushes it forward. He's got the Winfield first down. Takes it down to the 24-yard line. That's going to be a 6-yard gain for the quarterback on fourth down. Nice job by that time by Winfield. And the Black Eagles are going to have to stiffen up here. The body language of South Charleston just does not look like they are with it right now, Matt.
2: Yeah, I think
1: hands on hips, just kind of walking around. You can just kind of tell, and Winfield is just very methodical. First and 10 for the Generals. Jared Miller at the quarterback, shotgun formation. Hands it off to Crago. Crago pushing forward. Gang tackled, still hanging on to him. Levi Crago continuing to keep those feet churning. He did a lot of work for 2 yards. He probably deserved more than that. I think sideways he probably ran 15 yards just dragging tacklers with him, but he didn't get any more than he already had. 2-yard pickup, and it's second down and 8 for Winfield. Clock rolls 10:15 here in the second period. South Charleston's got a 13-10 lead, but Winfield doing everything they can to try and cut into that. Miller sets him down. Snap back, keeper by Miller, left side, follows his block, stiff arms a tackler and drives it out of bounds over here on the near sideline. And he scatters several of the support staff. Tell you what, you got to get out of the way. And that play's coming to the sideline. You and I both know this from working the sideline.
2: Uh-huh.
1: Get out of the way.
2: Tell you what, Winfield.
1: And if you're my age, you better get out of the way before the play starts.
2: Should never be there in the first place.
1: Exactly.
2: Tell you, Winfield is really just content with the small run tonight. They're not looking for the big play at all. They just want a couple of yards each play here. They're really very methodical here.
1: Yeah, just they're playing their game. Third down and 8, no gain on the play. Miller's got twin receivers to the right. Miller pitches it to the right side to Levi Crago. Crago trying to find the corner, doesn't get much, might have gotten back to the line of scrimmage. Nice job that time coming in there. Tramell Musgrove that turned him back up, made him turn, and that allowed the rest of the defense to get there. It's actually going to be a loss, a big loss on the play of about 6 yards all the way back to about the 29-yard line. It'll be fourth down and 10. And Winfield is going to try a field goal again. Ball is going to be a 41-yard attempt. And looks like in there to kick it is Jackson Alexander. His kick is going to be short and wide. Alexander's attempt, valiant, but not quite enough. I think if he'd have kicked it from where they had the ball a moment ago, that he might have gotten it in there. But that loss of about 6 on the play really dusted him off there. So Winfield is denied, and South Charleston gets the ball on downs with 9:13 to go in the second period. South Charleston's got a 13-10 lead as the Black Eagles take over.
2: Winfield had 11 plays on that drive. Remember, they had that great kick return, so they started at their own 41-yard line, but just stalled out once they got over there into South Charleston territory, and with a missed field goal, South Charleston back on offense.
1: Yeah, it looks like they're going to spot the ball at the 20. It'll be first down and 10. And now the officials. Oh, we've got the timeout on the field. So we'll take it with them. Timeout on the field, 9:13 to go. And South Charleston with the ball now. It's 13-10. Black Eagles have the lead and the ball. 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
0: First down and 10 for the Black Eagles. Sino Riley takes the snap, hands it off to Malachi Hope. He pushes ahead to the 25-yard line. Five-yard pickup, second down and 5 for the Black Eagles. They are playing fast. Riley sets him down again. Twin receivers left. Snap. Hand off to Hope. Hope trying on the left side behind his blocker. Spins out of the first blocker. The rest of the defense gets there. He's going to be up close to the first down. Flags fly at the end of the play away from the ball. Looked like extracurricular activity will be penalized as the ball is going to be spotted at the 30-yard line. That should be enough for a South Charleston first down, but let's see what the call is. It's going to be a personal foul against Winfield and a personal foul against the Black Eagles. Those will be offsetting penalties. So the outcome of the play should stand. As there continues to be discussion, there's actually two flags down. There might be a second infraction. Let's see what the call will be.
4: What was that number?
0: All right, they're still trying to work it out, but it looks like offset. They have actually moved the ball back. Offsetting penalties, so they're going to say that he did not quite get to the marker. I thought he was close, but where they spotted the ball, he's going to be a yard shy. Third down and 1 for the Black Eagles. 8:42 to go here in the first half. South Charleston leads 13-10. Snap back. Handoff. Malachi Hope. He's got the first down this time, and he's into the open field. Over the 40. Over the 50. He's into the open field and off to the races because Malachi Hope. One man to catch him, and he does! Great job defensively that time. Tracking him down. Credit Aiden Tate with getting on his horse. That's a 60-yard carry, but it looked like it was going to be a South Charleston touchdown. Aiden Tate running like a scalded dog, tracked him down and stopped him. So the Black Eagles come up short. Ball's going to be spotted at about the Winfield 13-yard line. First and 10 for South Charleston. Riley takes the snap, handoff. This time Tyson moves to the left, drives forward through a pack of generals. He's going to have a short gain. Trey Tyson on the carry. 8:10 on a winding second quarter clock. South Charleston's got a 13-10 lead. The Black Eagles trying to add to that. Looks like he picked up about 4. It'll be second down and 6. South Charleston comes to the line. Riley's got Tyson to his right. Two receivers split out to the right, one to the left. Handoff, Tyson, left side, looking for running room. Nothing there. Winfield's got him swarmed up. He's going to be thrown for a loss. Trey Tyson on the carry, and he just could not find a hole. Good job by Winfield to flood the area over there and overwhelm the blocking. That's going to be a loss all the way back. My goodness.
4: You know, you were talking about body language a little while ago there, and now it kind of looks like both teams are a little bit gassed here.
0: Third down and 8, that's a loss of about 2 yards. Now Raleigh's got Hope back in there with him this time. Takes the snap, drops back, throws it into the end zone. Ball's going to be incomplete. South Charleston wanted a flag, did not see one come out. They threw it toward the pylon. Pass was intended for Tramell Musgrove. On coverage that time for Winfield, Nikese Carter-Reed did a nice job of getting separation and going up and batting the ball away. Fourth down and eight. Black Eagles are going to go for it here. Big opportunity for that Winfield defense. Home crowd comes alive. Raleigh calls for the ball. Now he looks over to change the play. Winfield not biting on the cadence, and South Charleston is going to have to take a timeout. Fourth down and eight. South Charleston is going to have to take the timeout. Winfield defensively trying to hold him out. We'll keep it right here. 7:08 to go in the first half. The Black Eagles have a 13-10 lead. Winfield trying to stop them cold here after a big run by Malachi Hope that was stopped short by a great play from Aiden Tate. And that is a great lesson in life right there, that you never give up.
4: Absolutely. Malachi Hope coming into the game tonight was averaging 14.7 yards a carry, had 337 rushing yards, probably, well, he's definitely well over 400 now. He is definitely one of the centerpieces for this Black Eagles offense. What do you think Donnie Mays has dialed up for a fourth and nine?
0: I'm not sure, but the ball is sitting right at the 10-yard line. It's actually on the 10 on the left hash mark. Fourth down and eight, so they can get a first down without a touchdown, but obviously the Black Eagles want to put it in the end zone. South Charleston lines up fourth down and eight. Winfield gritting their teeth and digging in, hunkering down. Home crowd comes alive. Sean O'Reilly got Terry over there on the wing. Brings a man in motion right to left. Malachi Hope to his left. Shotgun snap. Dropping back. Throws it. Intended for Hope, and Hope didn't even look. Ball's incomplete. Winfield holds. Ball goes over on downs. Malachi Hope came out of the backfield. Riley shot it right at him, and he wasn't even looking. Went right in front of him, and that was a mental error by the Black Eagles, and the Generals have got to be fired up with this outcome so far.
4: And you can see the frustration on the junior quarterback. Sean O'Reilly threw his hands up in disgust there again. Did not even turn around to look for that ball. It just sailed out of bounds there. Just a tough break for South Charleston. Their offense, especially the passing game, just seems to be a bit out of sync tonight.
0: Winfield takes over at their own 10-yard line. First down and 10 for the Generals as they huddle up. And boy, there will be some jawing in that South Charleston locker room, I guarantee, at halftime. Here comes Winfield to the line. Miller at the quarterback position, takes it, drops back, looks. Pressure comes. He's knocked down in the backfield. That's going to be Trey Tyson that got to him in the backfield, and that's a big loss for the Generals. They're going to say he was down all the way back. My goodness, right at about the 3-yard line. Yeah, that's going to be it. At about the 2, that's going to be second down and 20. Ball's going to be right at the Winfield 2-yard line now. So now the Generals have to guard against a turnover here for sure. Standing in his own end zone, Miller hands it off. Trouble with the snap, but they do get it handed off. They at least get out of the backfield, out of the end zone, and they get it almost back to the line of scrimmage. That's going to be a loss of about another yard, and that's going to bring up third down and 21, and there is no room for error here for Winfield. They do give him credit back to the line of scrimmage, so he did get it back to the 2. It's going to be third down and 20 here for the Generals, and they are in a sticky situation now. They just got the turnover on downs, but they, after a big sack, have their backs against the wall. Miller out of the shotgun, takes it, hands it off. Coming up the middle, getting some running room. I think that's Levi Crago. And he did at least get positive yards, and that gets them a little further away from their own end zone, possibly to set up a punt. It's going to be fourth down and about 15 now, so he picked up about 5 yards on the play. And now on to punt. I believe that's Whistler. No, they're going to have to send Alexander out there. Jackson Alexander, he'll be kicking it from about 1 yard shy of the back line of the end zone.